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9: Larry Elder here, the sage from South Central, the prince of Pico Union, the czar of common sense, the great Elderski, Don Lorenzo. Welcome to the program.

888-971-SAGE, 888-971-7243. I am Larry Elder. We are Salem News Channel. I got a question. Why the sudden concern about AI potentially killing us all? I smell a rat. I say follow the money. The Lindsey Clancy holdout juror is reportedly getting death threats. But all those OJ jurors who cut loose a man who clearly murdered two people, not a problem. Gavin Newsom tells CNN he will not run for president in 2028 if Kamala Harris runs. Didn't I tell you Newsom has a Kamala Harris problem? Newsom, by the way, says he will tax Californians 100% if they take any funds from Trump. Does that apply to the $5,000 dividend that Trump says he'll give every adult in the event that Republicans retain control of the House and the Senate? Inquiring minds want to know. Man is arrested on suspicion of murder by hanging a black woman from a tree. But the suspect is black and doesn't fit the narrative in the letter to the DOJ demanding an investigation into the recent modern-day lynchings. A CNN host says 9/11

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2: I'll go to war with Iran. During the Obama administration, their administration was, according to them, claiming that Iran, and I'm quoting them, 2 or 3 months, close quote, away from producing enough weapons-grade material to make at least one nuclear bomb. Quote, 2 or 3 months away. Fast forward to the Obama administration, to the Biden administration. They determined that Iran was, quote, 1 to 2 weeks, close quote, away from producing enough weapons-grade material to make at least one nuclear bomb. 1 to 2 weeks away. What do Democrats think? Well, when asked whether Iran was 1 month away from having a very powerful nuclear bomb, which is longer than what the Biden administration says, only 7% of Harris voters believe that. Which means a whole bunch of Democrats who consider Donald Trump to have gone to war needlessly are disagreeing with the assumption made by Barack Obama and Joe Biden of how close they are to getting enough material to make at least one nuclear bomb. Does that bother you at all? Number two, Russia and vote tallies in the 2016 election. Obama's Homeland Security Secretary Jay Johnson testified under oath that Russia, and I'm quoting him, did not, through any cyber intrusion, alter ballots, ballot counts, or reporting of election results, close quote. I repeat, Russia, quote, did not, through any cyber intrusion, alter ballot counts, or alter reporting of election results, end of quote. He said that they did not change a single vote tally. Yet how many Democrats believe Russia tampered with vote tallies in order to elect Donald Trump in 2016? Again, Jay Johnson said not a single vote tally was changed. They tried. Not that they didn't try, they tried. But they failed to change a single vote tally. How about 66% of Democrats believe Russia tampered with votes on Election Day to help Donald Trump win, according to a YouGov poll? So here you have the Obama Homeland Security Secretary testifying under oath. They didn't change a single vote tally. Yet two-thirds of Democrats believe that they did. Why is that? Because they just cannot abide the notion that more than half of their fellow countrymen wanted this person that they think is an evil, dastardly, reckless, arrogant, dangerous dictator to be elected. So Russia had to put him there. Number three, Israel in genocide. 65% of Democratic voters believe Israel was committing genocide in Gaza. 65% versus 19% of Republicans who believe this. The 19% is scary enough, but 65% of Democrats believe this. Biden's Secretary of State, Antony Blinken, called the genocide accusation meritless. His word, not mine. Number four, police killing of unarmed black men. 53.5% of self-described, quote, very liberal, close quote, respondents to a poll, 53.5% thought the police killed 1,000 or more unarmed black men in 2019. 8% of the self-described very liberal people thought the police killed more than 10,000 unarmed black men in 2019. Washington Post database,

0: the number of unarmed black men fatally shot by the police that year? 12. And 2 black females. So 14 blacks shot and killed by the police in that year. But the question specifically had to do with unarmed black men. And again, unarmed does not mean not dangerous. Now, why is that one relevant? Well, I don't know. I didn't see any polls. But I'm pretty confident the people in the streets in the summer of the BLM, George Floyd protests and riots starting in May of 2020, I'm pretty sure 99%, I don't know, 90% of them, if asked to describe their politics, would call themselves very liberal, don't you think? These weren't conservatives out there. These weren't moderates out there. These were people that sincerely believe that the police are mowing down black people. And George Floyd was just one of the latest. Even though, as I've said for years, there isn't a scintilla of evidence that what Derek Chauvin did, the officer in question, had anything to do with George Floyd's race. Derek Chauvin was never charged with a hate crime, either federal or state. And the lead prosecutor in that televised trial, in his opening statement, took pains to say that the police have a difficult job under difficult circumstances, that there are a lot of very good officers, that this individual is on trial for what this individual did. And the lead prosecutor never even implied that whatever Derek Chauvin did or didn't do had anything to do with George Floyd's race. Yet you had all these people in the streets. One number was something like 4 million in cities all over America, large and small, because of an assumption by the people in the streets that this is a daily occurrence, when in fact, it is extremely rare for the police to kill anybody, let alone an unarmed black person, let alone an unarmed black person for no valid reason. Here, Michael Brown, hands up, don't shoot. He was unarmed. They found his DNA on the officer's gun. I mentioned before there were 4 unarmed, plainclothes police officers in New York City, shot and killed a black man because he fit a description. They turned out to be wrong, but he fit a description. He told this black person who was an immigrant, show his hands. The person did not understand the command and reached into his pants to get his wallet. The police thought that he was reaching to get a firearm, and they lit him up. Then Senator of New York Hillary Clinton referred to the officers as murderers. She later apologized. They stood trial. 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
0: 888-971-SAGE, 888-971-7243. I am Larry Elder. We are Salem News Channel. I'm going to get into the very contentious hearing today with FBI's Cash Patel. The hearing was ostensibly about the FBI budget, but of course, the Democrats used it to beat up on Trump. Now, I don't know if you paid attention to the Lindsey Clancy trial. This is the woman who murdered her three kids, jumped from a window, became a paraplegic, tried to kill herself by slashing her wrists. Apparently, she had contacted a number of suicide hotlines, didn't get the help she wanted. So it turned out to be 11 to 1, 11 jurors felt that she was guilty but insane, but one juror felt that she was guilty and that she knew what she was doing when she did it. Happens in trials that you have hung juries. To me, no big deal. They'll probably try her again, but the defense lawyer is very angry because it turns out it was 11 to 1 for, as I said, for her to be not guilty by reason of insanity. Now, for a few days, people were trying to figure out who the holdout juror was. Whoever he or she was, you have to think that he or she had to have a lot of courage because a lot of pressure is going to be on you when you have 11 people feeling a certain kind of way. But apparently he did not back down, and the judge declared a mistrial. Then it turned out that the holdout was the sole black person on the jury. This is Gail King finding this information out, number 75.
7: One person of color, and then everybody else was white. A lot of the jurors had children.
11: And one person of color was a person of color, a woman or a man?
7: A man.
11: A man. Is a holdout juror a person of a black man?
7: Yes.
11: A black man is a holdout juror?
7: Yes.
11: Well, I have to sit with that for just a second. Was there...
0: Now, of what possible relevance is it that this is a black person? And notice this juror kind of let it dribble out a little bit because I don't think she thought it was relevant. But then Gail King, who is black, finds out, whoa, let me sit with that for a minute. What? Now, the brother of this holdout says that the family is being hounded by reporters, and that they're getting death threats. Number 60.
12: See trial. Earlier this month, the jury was unable to reach a unanimous verdict, and the judge declared that mistrial. Remember, she killed her three children. That has never been in doubt. But now, another trial. Potentially, Nate Foy is on it. Nate.
13: Hey, Harris. Yeah, we're still waiting on word from the Plymouth County DA on plans on how they intend to move forward. But as you mentioned, the breaking report here is from the New York Post describing this juror as a Haitian Catholic. And the brother of that juror telling the New York Post that his brother's Catholic faith did not cloud his judgment at all in his deliberations in this trial. The brother said the family's life has been turned upside down, saying that they're getting hounded by reporters and true crime fanatics. The brother says, quote, we just had some of them from the New York Post article, if you want to pull them back up, Harris. My family cannot leave the house. They are leaving notes at my mother's house. They won't leave us alone, and we don't know anything. People have been calling me like crazy. It's crazy. The brother also says that the family didn't even know that he was serving on the jury, so it was all a surprise to them. Judge William Sullivan has sealed the juror's name, citing safety concerns. He's impounding all of those names until further notice. As for where we go from here, Clancy is due back in court 2 weeks from today on September 29th for a status hearing. And again, we are still waiting on the plans from the Plymouth County DA to retry the case. We'll send it back to you, Harris.
12: I see a lot of ground for fodder there. I mean, for some debate, your faith, it says, do not kill in the Ten Commandments. This is going to ignite a debate. Nate Foy on the breaking. Thank you. Outnumbered next.
0: Okay. So this man is getting death threats. Now, I'm old enough to remember a man named O.J. Simpson, who was on trial for almost a year for murdering two people. The evidence was overwhelming. The man did everything but leave his business card at the crime scene. Hair evidence, blood evidence, fiber evidence, long-standing history of abusing Nicole. In fact, one prosecutor once said, I've never seen a case where guilt was more obvious. A number of reporters covered this trial. It was the trial of the most famous defendant in American history, probably. So it was just a zoo. And every single journalist I spoke to who talked to me off the record thought he did it. The trial was televised. I watched a lot of it. I was working out at a fitness center once, had the trial on. And there must have been about maybe 15 people working out. There was one other black person, a black female. And we were all watching the trial. It was Nicole's sister testifying. And she was crying as she talked about how O.J. Simpson got mad one time while they were there, took a bunch of pictures off the wall, started throwing them, calling Nicole all sorts of names. And the sister broke down and started crying. The black woman started laughing out loud, and I believe out loud on purpose to annoy all these other people who were there. I have a friend who is Hispanic, has a business downtown, and has a employee, young black man, and they had the TV on often watching the trial, and they all agreed that O.J. Simpson was clearly guilty, no question about it. When the jury came back and the verdict was not guilty, this black man who worked for her, who had been saying the whole time that O.J. Simpson was clearly guilty, jumped up and cheered. He couldn't help himself. He caught himself, she said, and then he sat back down. But he was gleeful. And one of the jurors, years later, in a documentary, said the reason we found him not guilty was because of Rodney King, the man who was beaten up by the LAPD. And the filmmaker said to her, did the other black jurors feel that way as well? And she said, 90% of us did. And he said to her, do you think that was right? And she just shrugged her shoulders, as if to say, it is what it is. Now, my point in telling you all of this, from what I can tell, those OJ jurors did not get the same kind of contempt that this holdout got for his verdict in this trial. Yet O.J. Simpson clearly murdered two people. Many of the jurors gave television interviews. I talked to a number of them. They weren't ashamed. They weren't upset. Clearly cut loose somebody who butchered two human beings. What's wrong with this picture?
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0: 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I am Larry Elder. We are Salem News Channel. Not too surprisingly, Democrats lit into Kash Patel, who's testifying today. The hearing was about the FBI, the FBI's budget, but of course, that's not what the Democrats were concerned about. This is Kash Patel versus California's Adam Schiff, number 57.
1: I want to read you a statement that you made about the press. This was in 2024, when you said that the mainstream media was, quote, the most powerful enemy that the United States has ever seen. You stand by that?
2: Your colleagues put that on full display here today.
1: Do you stand by that?
2: I'm answering the question. Your colleagues put that on full display by hacking around the same lies and
1: This is your comment.
2: That's what makes the majority
1: Excuse
2: of the
1: Mr.
2: mainstream
1: Chairman,
2: media.
1: I don't want to have to go over my time as other colleagues have.
2: I've answered the question.
1: If you could answer the question, do you stand by this statement?
2: That's a great picture. You should post it.
1: Do you stand by your statement?
2: I always do.
1: So is it your view then that the media is a greater enemy than Iran?
2: That's not what I said. I said the media that participates in lying like you do and the baseless attacks on me and my personnel and my loved ones is the most harmful institution to the United States of America because you don't want to tell the truth.
1: By this mainstream media that you're accusing of lying, you're talking about the New York Times? Are they part of the enemy?
2: I mean, I'm talking about the ones that you said are still looking for.
1: Are you talking about the New York Times?
2: Aren't you and them the ones still looking for Russia collusion?
1: Did you find Russia collusion?
2: Mr. Is it
1: Chairman,
2: in that envelope that you held up?
1: We need
2: got
1: an
2: that?
1: Extra minute and or, maybe continuing as long as he...
2: Or what about those illegal FISA warrants when we were on the House Select Committee together?
1: I'll stipulate for the record all the insults he wants to make later, but I don't want to have to go over my time, but...
0: Well, that was entertaining. And then they talked about the Mar-a-Lago investigation of Trump, number 58...
1: That's not my question. How many of the agents who worked on Mar-a-Lago investigation of Donald Trump, how many of them fired by the FBI?
2: I don't know.
1: Are any of them still working for the FBI?
2: I don't have that number. That's not my responsibility.
1: Well, I'm not asking for a number now. Are any of the agents who worked on the Mar-a-Lago investigation of the president still employed at the FBI?
2: I don't believe so. Most of them left.
1: Okay, so you don't believe any of the agents who worked on that investigation are still at the FBI?
2: I can't stop them from retiring.
1: Is it your testimony that they're not at the FBI because they retired, not because they were fired?
2: My understanding is the overwhelming majority of those agents and FBI personnel retired.
1: Well, let me ask you this. Todd Blanche at a CPAC conference says, and when it comes to the FBI, Director Patel has cleaned house there, too. There isn't a single man or woman with a gun, federal agent still in that organization, that had anything to do with the prosecution of President Trump. So the Attorney General says you cleaned house at the FBI.
2: I did.
1: Was he right? Was he truthful when he said there's not a single agent at the FBI who worked on the Mar-a-Lago investigation still employed by the FBI?
2: Attorney General is always truthful, so I believe his statement.
1: Okay, so they're all gone. Is your testimony today that most of those agents are no longer with the FBI because they decided suddenly to retire?
2: Yeah.
1: They weren't fired in whole or in part because they worked on that investigation?
2: The bulk of the individuals that worked on those investigations left shortly thereafter.
1: And they left voluntarily?
2: In the prior administration.
1: I'm talking about under your watch, Director Patel.
2: They left before I got there. There's really nothing I can do.
1: So it's your testimony that most of them voluntarily left the Bureau. They weren't fired.
2: Most of them, yeah.
1: And
0: so now what? Senator Josh Hawley and Cruz gave him a bit of love regarding his work on AI. Number 59.
3: Good. Well, I'll just say this in conclusion. As it relates to these tech companies, I see that over the weekend, some of the tech CEOs were saying, that they really feel that in order to confront these mounting dangers, they need an exemption from this nation's antitrust laws.
2: That's
3: and I just like to say, from my point of view, and for the record, I want to be real clear on this, absolutely not. There is no world in which I will consent to giving the most powerful companies in the history of the world, a small group of three or four of them, antitrust exemptions from our laws so that they can, what, collude together? I mean, absolutely no way that that is happening. Thank you for the work that you're doing, Director.
2: Thank you, sir.
4: And I actually want to chime in. Senator Hawley and I don't always see eye to eye on AI, but I will say the last 30 seconds of what he said, I agree with every syllable of every word of what he just said. And to watch AI CEOs saying, we're about to destroy the world, so give us control of the government so we can lock in our monopoly status and prevent any innovators from challenging us, is just lunacy. And by the way, if you're about to destroy the world, how about don't?
0: Now, my fellow Americans turning 65 should feel like a reward. 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
5: The midterms are almost here, and Republicans could be in deep trouble. Polls show Democrats leading in key races. Tonight, Rob Finnerty on Newsmax reveals the growing threat from the DSA and the radical left. With less than 60 days to go, Finnerty says it's time for the GOP to hit the panic button. The House may go, and control of the Senate is up for grabs. Gas prices, mortgage rates, health care, and out-of-control national debt. Americans are angry, and the progressive left wants total control of Congress. Tallarico, El Sayed, AOC, Bernie Sanders. Finnerty reveals President Trump's secret plan to fight back and what you can do to help him. Don't miss Finnerty tonight at 8 p.m. Eastern on Newsmax. 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
0: 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We're going to talk more about this exchange between Josh Hawley and Ted Cruz and Kash Patel about AI and about all the restrictions these large AI companies are suddenly asking for. Why weren't they concerned about the possibility that AI could kill us all during the Biden administration? Talk about that next hour, but I want to get back to this hearing. Kash Patel talked about weaponizing law enforcement, and that if that's your goal, you ain't working at the FBI. Number 62?
11: No, the promise you made to this committee was that no retribution would be taken against any FBI agents for participating in investigations. How can you make those two statements consistent?
2: Simple. If you weaponize law enforcement, you don't get to work at the FBI.
0: This was an exchange between Patel and Vermont Democrat Peter Welch. Number 66.
2: What I will always believe
12: the rule
2: is
12: of law
2: executing
12: is the president
2: the rule of law.
12: Saying in advance that
2: are you
12: he
2: done
12: loses
2: with your campaign
12: election?
2: Ad? By the way,
12: it's been rigged.
2: I want to know how your wealth increased 4,000% since you became a United States Senator. That's a magic act. All Americans should be available.
12: Mr. Patel.
13: Let's knock it off.
0: Let's knock it off. Ouch. Not sure what it has to do with the budget of the FBI, but this is between Chuck Grassley, the chairman of the committee, and Cory Booker, who led into Kash Patel, number 67.
14: You're going to interfere with Senator Graham asking her questions, too?
15: I certainly will not.
14: Too, as well? Or are you done now? Are you ready to shut up?
15: I am done, sir.
14: Senator Graham.
16: Thank you, Mr. Chairman. And thank you, Director Patel, for being here today and for your continued service to this country. And hang in there. It's almost over. I represent the people of South Carolina. And back home.
0: This is, again, back to Welch of Vermont on election integrity, number 72.
2: You bet we're going to have them there and manning the polls for election interference matters.
12: Wait, I thought you weren't going to be sending people to the polls.
2: When did you hear that? It's just another lie.
12: When you answered Mr. Blumenthal.
2: Nope.
12: So you are sending
2: We have election crisis coordinators manned at all 56 field offices.
12: All right.
2: Election integrity is of paramount importance. This FBI is not going to shy away
12: from this effort. This is
2: and if you want to continue lying about the men and women of the FBI so you can have your four-second campaign ad, go ahead. But the historic results, the 20% reduction in murder rate, the 1,100 terrorist attacks stopped, the 11,000 children found, the 54,000 violent offenders are what this FBI is driving towards. The top 10 most captured, six of the most wanted fraudsters captured. You asked where we're spending our resources. We are spending the resources in delivering the most prolific reduction in crime in U.S. history, crushing violent crime, and defending the homeland, and that's where we're going to continue to
12: do. I ask that my time be restored.
0: Speaking of taking down fraudsters, number 69.
2: And that's success on the top 10 when I was having a discussion with the vice president. He said, can't we replicate that on the fraudsters that are fleecing American seniors and our kids of money that they need. So we launched, pursuant to the vice president's idea, the most wanted fraudsters list with the same motive behind it. We need information on where these individuals are hiding out, and we need information to piece together some of their cases. So since June, this is no small task. We have captured and arrested and brought back to justice six of the most wanted fraudsters. I think there's 12 on that list right now, totaling $2 billion in fraud across Medicare, SNAP, COVID-19 relief funds, PPA, and whatnot. They were on the run collectively for 5,000 days on four separate continents, and each one of them has been arrested and one's in the pipeline to come back. We'll get them back shortly. But all are in custody, and five of the six are here in the United States.
0: By the way, why is it that Democrats don't give a rip about the fraud? In California, they actually passed a bill to make it more difficult for somebody like Nick Shirley to expose these people? Why is that? Here's what Vice President Vance said, number 52.
13: If you're looking to cast a ballot in November for somebody who's going to protect your taxpayer dollars and ensure that the food stamp program actually goes to young families, who ensures that the Medicaid program actually ensures that our low-income children have access to a doctor, who ensure that our Small Business Administration goes to upstart companies, not to fraudsters, then you need to think seriously about why congressional Democrats have refused to help us at every step of the way.
0: Dr. Oz was talking about the Florida enrollment in the Affordable Care Act. Number 33.
17: You say that this is the map that should alarm every taxpayer. Let's pull it up. This is a map of Florida. And you say that Obamacare enrollment in the highest subsidy category exceeds the eligible population in nearly every Florida county. How is that possible?
18: Fraud. Tens of billions of dollars of fraud. And I'm running the agency that's responsible for the Obamacare catastrophe. And what I hear over and over again is, we knew this was a problem. We weren't allowed to do anything about it in the prior administration. And people at CMS can get paid a lot more money on the outside. They come to serve the American people. So the only thing they don't tolerate is not being allowed to do their job. So I walk in the door first day I hear about the story, and we went after it. So Brian Blaze, I want to give him credit. He's a superstar that's been pulling a lot of this data together with Paragon, their think tank. But let me give you the number, and just, you can't lie about this stuff. The census reports how many people live in a county and how much money they make, right? Obamacare pays people if they're living between 1 and 4 times the poverty level. The census tells us how many people would be eligible for that reason to be on Obamacare. It's 5 times more people on Obamacare in the free category, the $0 category, 5 times more than live in Florida. In that category.
17: Because.
18: It's impossible. You don't have to even pretend to make this stuff up. It's right there. The census cannot be a fraction of what's really happening. It's the opposite.
0: Why don't the Democrats seem to care? In Minnesota, part of the reason was it was disproportionately committed by Somalis, and the fear was you'd be perceived as being a racist. And it turns out that a number of these so-called nonprofits that have been set up to get all this money end up making campaign contributions to the politicians who look the other way. We talked about this yesterday with Michelle Tafoya, who's running for Senate in Minnesota. 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
3: Hey, Larry, this is Dave from Pittsburgh. I called you earlier talking about Israel, and I just wanted to call back and apologize for calling you a liar on your show. I stand by everything I said, but it was regrettable of me calling you a liar on your own show. So I do apologize. Have a good one. Bye-bye.
22: 888-971-SAGE, 888-971-7243. I am Larry Elder, Salem News Channel. Coming up, several members of Congress, most of whom were black House members, wrote a letter to the FBI demanding an investigation into what they perceive to be modern-day lynchings. There have been around 10 black people found hanging from trees recently, and these congresspersons wrote this letter and implied that there was some sort of racist motive behind the hangings. We'll talk about that later on. Gavin Newsom told taxpayers some time ago that if you got any money from Trump, you'd be taxed 100%. This is before Trump announced the $5,000 so-called dividend in the event that the Republicans retain control of the House and the Senate. If this were to happen, do you believe that Gavin Newsom is going to take away all $5,000 from the adults in California? That'll be interesting. Speaking of Gavin Newsom, he went fly fishing with CNN's Jake Tapper. Tapper's agenda is to hang out with these prospective candidates in their own environment. And apparently, Gavin Newsom's own environment was fly fishing. So Jake Tapper went out with him. And in their exchange, Newsom told Tapper that he was not going to run for president in the event that Kamala Harris runs. We'll talk about that. Also, all of a sudden, the leaders in the AI business, the CEO of Anthropic, one of the big players, wants government regulation. Now, whenever corporations ask for government to regulate, I always say follow the money. Turns out a lot of these large corporations, large AI corporations, are burning through money like nobody's business. And the venture capitalists who've loaned them the money, they want a return on their investment. So maybe this is all about these AI companies losing money, running away to the government, saying, please, please, this technology could kill everybody. You need to give us some money to make sure that it doesn't kill everybody. I'll talk about that later on. Angie Nixon, who's running for Senate in Florida, said, quote, they want us working their crappy jobs. They want us under crappy insurance, close quote. I wonder who the they is. And ABC News just reported the arrest of a man accused of hanging to death a 29-year-old black woman from a tree in Mississippi. The man is black. Oops. I'm Larry Elder.
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6: With SRN News, I'm Keith Peters in Washington. Federal law enforcement officials announced daycare subsidy fraud arrests in Southern California.
23: Federal authorities unsealed charges against a dozen people in the San Diego, California area for fraudulently collecting government child care payments amounting to more than $10 million. Assistant Attorney General Colin McDonald.
24: Fraud offenses for allegedly defrauding federal and state funds by running ghost daycares.
23: Surveillance showed the defendants had few and sometimes no actual children attending their facilities. President Trump has vowed to pursue alleged cases of fraud and waste in government programs. The combined fraud cases alleged in California are even larger than the one with Minnesota-based Feeding Our Future, whose leader was sentenced to 41 years in prison. I'm Jennifer King.
6: On Wall Street, the Dow down by 328 points, the S&P dropped 34. This is SRN News.
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11: What's the most you ever lost in a coin toss?
14: Larry Elder here, the sage from South Central, the prince of Pico Union, the czar of common sense, the great Eldersky, Don Lorenzo. Welcome to the program. No victocrats allowed because we've got a country to save. So let's get her teed up!
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22: 888-971-SAGE. 888-971-7243. I am Larry Elder. We are Salem News Channel. I want to talk about all this concern about, sudden concern about AI in just a second. But first, I want to thank Dave from Pittsburgh for calling, for leaving a message. And apologizing for saying that I was, quote, lying through my teeth, close quote, which is what he said yesterday when we were talking about Gaza. And I claim that the Israeli IDF was more humane, if you could use a word like that, than even ours when it came to the kind of urban combat that we engaged in places like Fallujah. And he disagreed. Believe that Israel was committing genocide. Even Bill Maher called it in a pretty crazy position. And he called back. Left a message and apologized. Most people would not have done that. So Dave, if you're listening, I really do appreciate it. Years ago, I was at one of my high school reunions. I've been on the air for a while. So I'm talking to a number of my former classmates, and one of them said, you don't really believe the things that you're saying. I understand why you're saying them, but and you're very entertaining, but I get it. And I said, you get what? It's you're saying a lot of stuff that you don't really believe in order to get ratings. I said,

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2: There's some bonehead, narrow-minded, bigoted people in a country of over 300 million people. Of course, there are racist people. And they come in all sizes, shapes, and colors. But inevitably, virtually every single year, somebody calls up and begins to make a point, and they start off with that statement. Now, Larry, you claim that there's no racism in America, but I just want, when have I said that? There's a huge distinction between whether I believe racism is a major factor in America or whether I believe there are racists in the country. Huge difference. Now, I've often referred to that 1997 survey, joint survey of CNN and Time Magazine, asking black and white teenagers about racism in America. 1979. So we're talking about almost 30 years ago. And both black teens and white teens were asked whether racism is a major problem in America. And the majority of white teens said yes, as did the majority of black teens. But stay with me. Then Time and CNN asked the black kids, is racism a big problem, a small problem, or no problem in your daily life? Is racism a big problem, a small problem, or no problem in your daily life? 89% of the black teens call racism either a small problem or no problem in their daily life. In fact, a greater percentage of black teens compared to white teens said failure to take advantage of available opportunities is a bigger problem than racism. That's pretty much verbatim. More black teens and white teens. Again, this is 30 years ago. It's before the election of Barack Obama. Before the election of three black mayors of America's largest cities, which was the case. Now you have Mondami in New York, but his predecessor was a black man. So at one time, the three biggest cities in America, none of whom, by the way, has a majority black population, were led by black mayors. This is well before that. And before Barack Obama's election in 2008, before his re-election in 2012. But inevitably, somebody calls up and says, "Oh, Larry, you said there's no racism in America." Never said that. Why would I say that? Nobody in the whole country? Are you mad? The question is, can it hold back anybody willing to work hard, persevere, avoid bad moral mistakes? Walter Williams, the late Walter Williams, known him for something like 30 years. We had many sessions together. He said, in order to escape poverty, you need to do a handful of things. Number one, finish high school. And I would amend that to finish high school and make sure that when you graduate, your degree means you can read, write, and compute at levels of grade proficiency. Unfortunately, there are many people who graduate from urban high schools who can neither read nor write at grade proficiency levels. I played that recording of that Houston high school teacher of seniors who, after 2 days during lunch, recorded him crying, saying, "I've got black boys and Hispanic boys and black girls and Hispanic girls who can't read. They can't write." So just getting a degree, if you go from graduating from a place like that, is a whole different ballgame. But the first step is finish high school. Next one, he said,

0: keep that job. Don't quit that job until you get another job. Don't have a child before you're 20 years old. Get married before you have that child. And avoid the criminal justice system. How many times have you heard these so-called black leaders talk about the school-to-jail pipeline? Implying that the moment you walk out of school, there's some dastardly racist cop with a big net waiting to grab you and throw you into jail for no reason. You didn't do anything. You just got caught up in the school-to-jail pipeline. It's an insidious, idiotic metaphor that is often used by these so-called black leaders. The same ones who say nothing at all about the way the left has broken down the nuclear family in America, who say nothing about how the Democratic Party is captured by the teachers union that does not want school choice, and said nothing during the 4 years of open borders under the Biden administration, when studies have shown that the group most harmed by illegal aliens are black and brown workers living in the inner city with high school or less education, because virtually all the illegal aliens coming through the southern border have little or no education, will be ending up living in the inner city because it's cheaper to live there, and their presence will put downward pressure on the wages of black and brown people. I've talked about the study done by the Civil Rights Commission some years ago. This is again before all the millions allowed in by Joe Biden, that found a million fewer blacks were working than would otherwise be the case but for the illegal immigration and the presence of illegal alien labor, put downward pressure to the tune of almost $2,000 on the wages of black and brown workers that they would be making any given year. Yet how many of these so-called black leaders who signed this letter claiming that there has been a uptick in hangings of black people, implying that they're being hung by white people out of racism, how many of those so-called black leaders who signed that letter have said anything at all about the issues I just now mentioned? How many? If leadership malpractice were a crime, some of these people would be on death row. 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
4: Hey, it's Mark Davis. You know, sometimes the answers we're looking for come from places we didn't even know to look. 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
7: 888-971-SAGE, 888-971-7243. I am Larry Elder. We are Salem News Channel. Magnificent Mark from L.A. Mark, how are you?
8: Yeah, Larry, I just wanted to ask a quick question. Excuse me. Just want to know what kind of value you believe in. Do you have any problem with Donald Trump trying to put his name on the Kennedy Center? And if you do not, why?
7: I am, Mark, of all the issues I'm concerned about facing the country, that doesn't make my top 100 list. I couldn't care less. I live in Los Angeles, Mark. So do you. And there's a street that I've known ever since I lived here, born here, that's now called Obama Avenue. I'm not upset about it. I wouldn't have named it after Obama because I'm not a fan of Obama, but I'm not upset about it. I don't understand why something like this would get you upset. I understand you would be upset about the war, about taxes, about his $5,000 dividend. There are lots of things to be upset about, but that he has his name on the Kennedy Center, who cares?
8: So, in other words, and I don't believe this for a minute, but I'll ask you anyway.
7: So, in other words, you're going to ask me a question, no matter what I say, you believe I'm going to give you a false answer. I'm going to lie about it, right? That's a little cheeky, Mark. I don't do that to you.
8: Okay.
7: Thank you.
8: Okay. Say AOC wins in 2028 and says, you know what I want to do? I want to rename and put my name on the Nixon Library or the Ronald Reagan, the holy of holy for Republicans, especially the Ronald Reagan. I don't believe for an instant that would not bother you.
7: Well, that's a pretty bizarre example. How is AOC or anybody else, including Donald Trump, going to put his name on the Ronald Reagan Library? It's the Ronald Reagan Library, a library about Ronald Reagan. Well, you've been there, right?
8: Right.
7: Okay. Well, it's impossible for anybody other than Ronald Reagan's name to be on the Ronald Reagan Library. Give me another example. Would I be upset if AOC renamed Dulles Airport AOC Airport?
8: Or any Republican where it has a Republican name on it, Larry?
7: I would be probably not happy about it, but I wouldn't call up a talk show host and complain about it.
8: So why, if you're not happy with that, are you okay doing it for the Kennedy Center, which was for respected president who still has a high popularity
7: Actually, it's the Trump Kennedy Center, so he didn't remove his name. He just put his name in front of it.
8: Right. So that just shows you what kind of person he is. He has to...
7: He's got a massive ego. Everybody knows that. He named a whole bunch of stuff after himself. Trump Tower, Trump this, Trump that, Trump plane, Trump Academy, Trump this. He does that. I don't know why. I wouldn't do that if I were a multi-billionaire. On the other hand, Donald Trump is one of the most unusual human beings I have ever seen. The fact that he was able to beat Hillary in 2016 is stunning to me. The fact that he came back in 2024 is stunning to me. The average person, I think, would have just gone away somewhere, licked his or her wounds, and never emerged again. The fact that he didn't give up is amazing to me. The fact that he's not given up on his assertion that he lost, that he won the 2020 election to me, shows you how determined he is. He's a determined human being, the most determined human being I think I have ever, ever seen. And I think the country and the world is better off that the man exists. I know you don't feel that way, but I do.
8: Right.
7: So these other things are eccentricities. I don't care. It's white noise, pardon the expression.
8: but you do know that, actually, it's funny you brought that up, because as much as he hates Comey, Comey changed the election between Hillary and Trump anyway, and I'm sure you know that.
7: I don't believe that.
8: He came out and said, maybe we are going to investigate Hillary.
7: And then at the last minute he said she lacked, then at the last minute she said that he said she lacked the intent to violate the Espionage Act, when in fact the act does not require intent. The reason he did that is because he assumed Donald Trump was going to lose. He wanted to make sure that he appeared to be a person of integrity so that Hillary would keep him in his position in the FBI. But he assumed she was going to win. Now, I know she believes that it altered the election, but I don't.
8: Larry, the polls even show that changed everything. Granted, she took the election
7: The polls showed the majority of Americans believe she should have been indicted. She was not. The majority of Americans believe even the majority of Democrats believe she violated the law. And she was not indicted.
8: Okay. Since you brought that up, Larry, Trump always said indict her and put her in jail.
7: He sure did, and then he didn't. And one of the first things he said publicly after he got elected was, you know what, we have bigger fish to fry, I'm not going to go after her. That's what he said. But lock her up was a standard thing he said during 2016. Now are you going to accuse him of lying?
8: Of course, and being a hypocrite, right?
7: Well, you know, he also said that he was going to... He also said he's going to solve the Ukraine-Russia war right away within a week or two. Unable to do that. I'm going to lower prices on day one. Unable to do that. These aren't lies. These are aspirations or campaign promises or things people say during a campaign. I didn't believe them.
8: And all he does,
7: I don't believe that he walked in with a magic wand and all of a sudden retailers are going to run out and lower the prices on their goods and services. How's that going to happen? And if anybody believed that, they're pretty naive.
8: Out of all the things that
7: you could complain about Donald Trump, you're complaining that he put his name on the Kennedy Center. Really?
8: No, about everything. Would you like me to write you a whole list of everything?
7: No, Mark, I've got a headache, and I think we've jumped the shark on this call, but I do appreciate your calling. Thank you very much. Irene is in Richmond, Virginia. Irene, you're on the Larry Elder Show.
8: Hey, speaking of Hillary, I still have my bumper sticker that said, Hillary lied and four men died. Mm-hmm. It's still on my car. I had a new one put on. I don't want people to forget. But what I called about is Kash Patel reminds me of Ollie North when he was speaking to the Senate.
7: Mm-hmm.
8: But I don't remember which senator was making an A of himself when Ollie spoke.
7: Yeah, I'm not sure which one, but he stood down a number of them. The reason, Irene, that Donald Trump has chosen people like Patel and Hegseth and Stephen Miller and Lovett and Bessette is that they're really good on their feet. They know how to defend themselves. A lot of people jumped on Donald Trump for hiring people from Fox News. Well, the reason he hired a lot of people on television is because this is a business where you have to communicate effectively. And Patel does.
8: Yeah, our committee president just got called up to the White House. He's got a thriving practice in Henrico County, but he went. He's not moving, but he's doing something in HUD, I believe, mm-hmm. investigating in HUD, which they need investigating. But anyway, I just thought, I just reminded me so much when, how long has that been?
7: It's been a long time. What was it? Iran-Contra? It was in the 80s. Yeah, almost 40 years. Remember like it was yesterday. AI up next. I'm Larry Elder.
9: Jump in the line. Talk to Marian time. Somebody help me. Jump in the line. Talk to Marian.
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0: 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And Mark, you can thank me later. Dave is in Long Island. Dave, you're on the Larry Elder Show. Thank you so much for calling.
2: Hi, Larry. How are you?
0: I'm well, sir. How are you?
2: I'm doing fine. Thanks for asking. It's wonderful to be on your show.
0: My pleasure.
2: So the reason I had called was because I would want to, like, we have a new mayor here in New York, Mandami, obviously everybody knows about.
0: Mm-hmm.
2: And he wanted to confront King Charles about this diamond, the Noor diamond. It's a special 106-carat crown jewel of India, supposedly. I mean, other countries, Pakistan, Iran, as well as the Taliban, Afghanistan, claim it's from them too. But anyway, it's part of the United, you know, the royal palace now. It's the diamond that's on the crown, in the front of the crown,
0: mm-hmm.
2: the center of the crown. And he wanted to confront King Charles on his visit to New York about giving that diamond back to India. And my question is, the Mandami family are, you know, of Indian descent,
0: right.
2: and made most of their money in Africa, in Uganda and South Africa. And they made it in a time, I don't know, you know, a lot of people they might not remember, some people might be too young, but Idi Amin, the ruler of Africa in the 70s, he wanted to throw a lot of the Indian people out because he felt like they were really draining the nation of its wealth. And after he was exiled to Saudi Arabia, they came back. And Mandami's family, that's where they got all their wealth. This guy's never had a job. Mm-hmm. Nobody knows where this money's from.
0: Mm-hmm.
2: And, you know, and he's a product of AOC and Bernie Sanders, because just like when she popped up out of nowhere, you know, after bartending with, you know, God, I mean, don't get me started on her. But, you know, when she, even since she's been, you know, a congresswoman, she had two big things to do so far since she's been, I don't know how she's representing Queens, supposedly she's from Bronx. She was supposed to vote for Bernie's Infrastructure Act, which he voted against.
0: Hmm.
2: The other thing she was supposed to do was help get the Amazon thing up and running for the jobs, to help clean up what's left of Long Island City that's not really sharing in the wealth, you know, of Long Island City, the regrowth. And
0: well,
2: so
0: she voted against that, and it would have been thousands of jobs. Yeah, voted against
2: the Amazon. Those are the
0: right.
2: two main things she's done, is vote
0: right.
2: against the two most important things of her party, one for her party and the other thing for the country, to give these jobs. And now this guy pops up. Nobody knows who he was. Supposedly he's a rapper. Now he would not march in the Israel parade. He said he's the mayor of everybody.
0: Mm-hmm.
2: He demanded to go to 9/11 when they didn't even want him there.
0: Right.
2: They had thousands of signatures. They did not want him there. So now he wanted to make a speech. They said, look, you're not making a speech. He went there. And by
0: mm-hmm.
2: the way, he's on camera laughing with AOC during the whole, you know, the
0: yeah.
2: ceremony where every, you know, everyone's crying.
0: Right. We talked about that yesterday a little bit.
2: Mm-hmm. And yeah. And so the guy's such a hypocrite, because he wants to confront about this diamond.
0: Mm-hmm.
2: And meanwhile, the people in Uganda are struggling
0: right.
2: so bad right now.
0: And Dave, have you seen the home that his parents have in Uganda?
2: Yes,
0: you can go on Airbnb and take a look at it.
2: It looks like a
0: resort. It's amazing.
2: It is.
0: And of the wealth in Uganda, I think 1% of people from Indian descent control a substantial amount of the wealth. That doesn't seem to bother anybody on his side. Anyway, thank you very much for the call.
2: No,
0: I appreciate it. 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
0: 888-971-SAGE, 888-971-7243. I am Larry Elder. We are Salem News Channel. Isn't it interesting, right on the eve of the midterms, suddenly there's this concern about AI and whether AI is going to kill us all. And mostly it's Democrats demanding further regulation. You have a couple people. Steve Bannon has teamed up with Bernie Sanders to do so. And Ted Cruz has talked about the need for more regulation. But basically, these are Democrats. Why? I think it's a scare tactic to show that we're concerned about AI could kill us, just like we're concerned about climate change being an existential threat. And these Republicans couldn't care less, just like they couldn't care less about COVID. Very interesting article by a guy named David Strom, a conservative writer, called The Anti-AI Panic is Led by AI Companies. And it kind of got kicked off. There was an AI employee named Jacob Coxon, C-O-X-O-N. He worked at Anthropic, one of the largest AI companies, if not the largest, for about 4 months, then resigned. Then went to X and announced his resignation. His account had virtually no followers, but the thing went viral. We talked about how AI could kill us all. Next thing you know, the CEOs of OpenAI and Anthropic agreed that everything's got to change. We need to have regulations to stop us from producing a product that could kill everybody. So I saw these people on TV. I said to myself, if you think the project could kill people, why not make one that doesn't kill people? And look at all these predictions. Remember when Andrew Yang, about 10 years ago, claimed that truck driving jobs would go away? That was 10 years ago. There's still truck drivers with human drivers. The co-founder of Anthropic said unemployment would hit 50%. We don't have 50% unemployment. He said that about 18 months ago. Now, some of these AI companies are in financial deep voodoo. They brought a lot of money or got a lot of money from venture capitalists, and venture capitalists want their money back. And here's the problem. Quote, AI companies, he writes, are bleeding cash at a rate not seen in financial history. The top two AI companies have made spending commitments of over $1 trillion over the next few years. And the bills start coming due next year. Data centers are very expensive. And if AI companies can't pay the people who are building them, the house of cards collapses along with the stock market. He writes that 50% of the value of the Standard and Poor 500 today is directly impacted by the AI investment bubble. Everything from NVIDIA to Microsoft to Amazon. If these profits don't materialize, the entire economy could be in trouble. And every user for AI, and I use ChatGPT and Grok, every time you use any one of these, he writes, those companies are spending money. But what you've paid them is relatively small. They have very few actual paying customers. And the few they have can't spend hundreds of billions of dollars the AI companies need to run their businesses and to compete against China. So what to do? Go to the government and say, we need regulations. It'll do a couple of things. It'll lock in their market share, make it more difficult for competitors to come in. Meanwhile, of course, it'll do absolutely nothing about China. China couldn't care less about regulations, let alone the American regulations. So you're having all this happening, and I smell a rat. Here's what Speaker Johnson said about this, number 49.
10: To maintain safety, and what role, if any, the government has to play in that. But again, we do not want to jump in. The reflex of legislative bodies is to cover things up with red tape and hyper-regulation. If you do that, then you lose your edge, and that is a national security concern for the American people.
11: The president says no guardrails. He said today there should be no guardrails other than himself. Do you agree with that?
10: That'll be part of the discussion the president has with the AI providers and all of us as we gather for that meeting. What the president is referring to is the necessity of maintaining our edge over international competitors. I think we all can agree that's an important thing. So we will strike the right balance, but we are not going to act irrationally or haphazardly because that could have negative secondary effects.
11: Should there be any regulation whatsoever?
0: Here is the CEO of the large AI company called Anthropic making the case for further regulation. Number 46.
12: So the one thing that we're asking for from government right now, it can sit down in the room and with all the industry players, and we can all talk together, and the government can make sure that we're not doing anything nefarious from the perspective of antitrust and collusion. We're just trying to make our system safe and to work together on making the system safe.
0: David Sacks is an AI counselor for Donald Trump, number 47.
13: So Dario Amodei, you think, is incorrect in predicting the worst outcomes here?
14: Well, I think if Dario believes that we're going to have the worst outcomes, my question for him is, why are you doing this? It doesn't make sense to me that you're running a frontier AI company if you think frontier AI is going to end humanity. So again, I would push that back on him and say, how are you going to make this safe? And if you don't think you can, you should probably either shut down the company or step aside and let someone else lead it.
0: J.D. Vance smells a rat too, number 50.
15: I have to say, just personally, I feel a little bit weird about the fact that you have so many frontier AI tech companies kind of coming to the government and begging the government to regulate them. It feels a little bit to me like a bit of a Trojan horse. So I think we just have to be careful about this.
0: And once again, no matter what kind of regulation, China's not going to abide by it. Just as when they were talking and screaming about climate change. Meanwhile, China's building coal plants and emitting all sorts of stuff into the atmosphere. They couldn't care less. Now, right now, somewhere, a stranger is buying a list. 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
19: He claimed he had the music, but he had a lot of fun. Oh, baby. Yeah, baby. Woo, baby.
9: A fact to a toe tag liberal is like daylight to a vampire. Here's Larry Elder.
0: 888-971-SAGE, 888-971-7243. I am Larry Elder, Salem News Channel. Coming up, we're going to talk to the founder of a company on whose board I serve. It's called APIC, APIC. The company has proprietary technology that reduces the cost of the kind of energy for data centers, for AI, for robotics, and for supercomputers by a substantial factor. He's an expert on AI. We're going to talk to him about the predictions that AI could kill us all, the competition that we are in against China, who's ahead, and why all of a sudden do these large corporations ask for government to intervene and regulate an industry? Stop us before we kill again? Ben Shapiro talked about AI stagnation. Number 45.
20: Million people, and that was in the last 6 years. So trusting them when it comes to gigantic trees. Nobody's talking about there. There are two risks, and it's fun to talk about the apocalyptic risk because we've all seen apocalypse movies. There is a much more significant risk that is much higher threat, that is much more likelihood. Not higher threat, but more likelihood. And that is the risk of stagnation. If you stagnate AI, it is probably the beginning of the end of the American economy. We are currently running into economic dire straits in which key bills are absolutely getting crushed, in which we have a $40 trillion national debt. The only, and both parties, there is a uniparty. The uniparty is for spending enormous amounts of money and never paying for any of it. That is the actual uniparty in the United States. The only possible escape from that is to reach some sort of escape velocity in terms of productivity, which is why the Trump administration has been pushing AI.
21: Let me read this viewer note because I think.
0: And he points out, it seems like it's coordinated. Number 51.
20: In the end, and that's why you're seeing Bernie Sanders literally doing campaign events on AI with the with members of the Chinese government, essentially. I mean, professors from China did an event with Bernie talking about how they needed to shut down AI. And now both of them, Bernie Sanders and Steve Bannon, actually, are doing an event with the whistleblower from Anthropic, right?
0: Yeah.
20: In order to suggest that AI needs to be stopped. It feels like a coordinated operation to stop the progress of AI in favor of government regulation.
0: As I said, some of these AI companies are losing money hand over fist. And if the government intervenes and begins putting all sorts of so-called guardrails, it'll create what economists call barriers to entry, meaning those other who would be competing would be shut out. And therefore, those larger corporations that have been demanding the regulations and fashioning the regulations to benefit them will be the ones to come out ahead. Meanwhile, as I said, no matter what we do in terms of regulations, China's not going to abide by it anyway. The genie is out of the bottle. And why all of a sudden now? Why didn't this come up during the 4 years of the Biden administration? AI research has been going on for a long time. It's been getting better and better for a long time, more and more powerful for a long time. But now all of a sudden, right on the eve of the midterms, the sky is falling because of AI. 888-971-SAGE. Do not leave town.
6: Hey, it's Mark Davis. You know, sometimes the answers we're looking for come from places we didn't even know to look. Listen to this story from Diane H. Changed the way I think about what's possible.
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2: With SRN News, I'm Keith Peters in Washington. The House this evening passed the AM Radio for Every Vehicle Act by a voice vote. National Religious Broadcasters Vice President of Public Policy and Salem Media Vice President of Government Affairs Nick Anderson said, quote, "Make no mistake, House passage of the AM Radio for Every Vehicle Act is a tremendous victory for Christian broadcasters and communicators across the country. 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On Wall Street, the Dow down by 328 points. The Nasdaq dropped 204. The S&P 500 lower by 34. 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
23: This is Hugh Hewitt for townhall.com. Social media influencer Hassan Piker is now the face of the Democratic Party. Piker wears his Mao jacket, hoses his Twitch audience down with absurd political takes. Piker uses social media to monetize the worst impulses of the extremes in American politics. In the course of doing so, he personally carried the most radical major party candidate in memory, Michigan Democrat Abdul El-Sayed, to that party's nomination for the United States Senate. Piker has now gone so supernova radical that some Democratic leaders have tried to rebuke him without even naming him, including House Minority Leader Hakeem Jeffries. It's not going to work. Piker and the socialist fever he represents is repelling the moderate Americans who love the country, especially in the Democratic Party. It should not be difficult to say. Voters ought to reject Hassan Piker, Abdul El-Sayed, Alexandria Ocasio-Cortez, Rashida Tlaib, and I could go on by name. They also ought to be rejected at the ballot box.
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0: 888-971-SAGE, 888-971-7243. I am Larry Elder, Salem News Channel, coming to you from the Relief Factor Studio. 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Here again is the co-founder of Kraft Ventures and an AI advisor to Donald Trump. His name is David Sacks, number 47.
13: So, Dario Amodei, you think he's incorrect in predicting the worst outcomes here?
14: Well, I think if Dario believes that we're going to have the worst outcomes, my question for him is, why are you doing this? It doesn't make sense to me that you're running a frontier AI company if you think frontier AI is going to end humanity. So again, I would push that back on him and say, how are you going to make this safe? And if you don't think you can, you should probably either shut down the company or step aside and let someone else lead it.
0: Now, my guest is a friend, a physicist, whose company, APIC Corporation, I am a board member. He is the founder and chairman, has groundbreaking technology that will reduce the cost of energy for AI, for robotics, for hypercomputers. Please welcome back to the program, Dr. Raj Dutt.
9: Larry.
10: How are you?
0: Doctor, I am well. Raj, for whatever reason, all of a sudden, people are concerned about whether AI could kill us. Right on the brink of the midterms, nobody seemed to be terribly concerned the 4 years of the Biden administration. What, in your opinion, is going on?
9: I think politicians should get away from playing around with physics. Technology is technology. The genie's out of the bag or out of the bottle. And I don't see any way you're going to stop this race. America has to come out ahead. China is going to whip us otherwise. On a per person GDP, China is at 15, we are at 80 or 85. And the only way we can catch up is really continue this massive strength we have as a technology country. And we are ahead of everyone else.

0: comes back and says, this is sort of the Trojan horse that they're getting playing on. And we as a nation have no choice but to absolutely pursue this path. And politicians should be not involved in this. Why? This subject is a very technical subject. And you must have the wherewithal to do it and do it right. And we are the better decision makers. Let the technical scientists who are inventing these technologies make that. And all of a sudden, these other people who are already in the market and own market share want to put controls on it through the government? Really? Why? Why do you want to do that? So you can continue to grab more money? No, that's not fair.
1: I was just reading an article before you came on about why this AI panic is being led by AI companies. And the writer makes the argument that a lot of these companies are losing money hand over fist. And their VCs, their venture capitalists, are now demanding to get a return on the money that they've invested. So if you're losing money, why not go to the government, get money, so that we can make sure that we don't kill you with our technology. And also, it would prevent other people, other rivals, from coming in. And the problem with that, of course, is even if it happened, China couldn't give a rip. They're going to do what they're going to do anyway.
0: Exactly. Exactly. China's going to do whatever it wants to do. And there is no way. And they control the people. At least in America, we have a freedom of speech and we have freedoms and rights that we can move forward. And many of these companies that really bothers me are speaking from both sides. I mean, why is suddenly NVIDIA saying, hey, you know, let us go sell these phenomenal chips to China? Why? Because he makes more money. Why do you want to help China? This is important for national security. I mean, China didn't pay for this.
1: Talk about the controversy over data centers. Now, again, suddenly we're concerned about the construction of data centers. There have been lots of data centers built all around the country. But now they become a political football. Both the Republicans and Democrats are concerned about the amount of energy, the amount of water needed. Talk to us about the controversy about data centers and the technology that you have that might be able to minimize some of their concerns.
0: Well, this is the fundamental vision that the U.S. government always had, is to do technologies way ahead of when the demand started. So we were way ahead of our times when the government said, look, we need to figure out how to save energy. DARPA, IARPA, NSA, they started funding us decades back to solve this problem of how to save energy, make it smaller, improve latency, the speed of performance. And so we cracked the code and we are able to solve that. And all of a sudden you can't say, okay, these AI data center companies, let them also own the power generation, and that solves the problem. It doesn't solve the problem. We solved the problem. We have solved that problem because our technology, where we replace moving electrons over copper, is replaced by doing similar functionalities using particles of light over fiber. All of a sudden, the energy consumption drops significantly. And that's why we are the winner. And now we are funded by the government and the Defense Department and the U.S. Air Force to move this technology into production. And that's why we are ahead. That's what we have solved. And that's the game changer. America has the technology. Now we just have to implement it.
1: We only have a couple of minutes left, Raj. I keep hearing we cannot allow China to win the AI race. What does that mean if we lose the AI race? What's the practical effect of that?
0: The practical effect is we cannot win the wars. The wars are now all done through processing information at the edge. And if you are not able to process the information intelligently and quickly, you're going to lose the war. You're lost. Okay? So we cannot, as a national security, peace through strength, as we say, mm-hmm. We are that nation. Our satellite coverages, our data centers, our drones, our aircrafts, our ships, everything that

0: we make our submarines need to be smarter and faster in that processing. You let China do that better than us, hands down, they're going to take over. Isn't this basically what really happened when the nuclear warfare began? I mean, we had to compete with the Soviet Union, and that resulted in severe, sincere negotiations. We cannot let China take the lead. We have to be number one.
1: We only have about 90 seconds left, Raj. I want you to talk to people about your background, where you went to school, and the fact that you have an uncle who used to work with somebody named Albert Einstein.
0: Yeah, boy, yes. You know, Albert Einstein wrote The General Theory of Relativity, got published in the Royal Society. And the young man in Calcutta, India, my uncle Satyan Bose, wrote and corrected that, and so came the Special Theory of Relativity. And he sent it off to the Brits, and Brits obviously didn't publish it. So he sent it to Germany, to Einstein, and Einstein published it as the Bose-Einstein Special Theory, and that became the foundation of the Bose-Einstein condensate, which is a new form of matter, and is the fundamental foundation for quantum physics and quantum computers. So I'm privileged to have been born into that family and learned from someone like him.
1: What's the website of APIC Corporation?
0: www.apichip.com.
1: Raj, thank you so much for coming on. Let's stay in touch.
0: Thank you, Larry.
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2: The midterms are almost here, and Republicans could be in deep trouble. Polls show Democrats leading in key races. Tonight, Rob Finnerty on Newsmax reveals the growing threat from the DSA and the radical left. With less than 60 days to go, Finnerty says it's time for the GOP to hit the panic button. The House may go, and control of the Senate is up for grabs. Gas prices, mortgage rates, health care, and out-of-control national debt. Americans are angry, and the progressive left wants total control of Congress. Tallarico, El Sayed, AOC, Bernie Sanders. Finnerty reveals President Trump's secret plan to fight back and what you can do to help him. Don't miss Finnerty tonight at 8 p.m. Eastern on Newsmax. 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
1: 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Larry Elder, Salem News Channel. Going to go to the phones in just a minute. But first, in a letter, several House Democrats demand that the DOJ investigate black Americans found hanging from trees. Nearly 60 lawmakers signed them. Most of them were black. The letter says, quote, The series of deaths raise significant suspicion of foul play given the role of lynching in our nation's history. Each of their deaths should be treated with the utmost seriousness and investigated without bias by the DOJ and the FBI. Letter continues, quote, we know there is a long history of neglecting to prevent or investigate deaths of black individuals. Reportedly, in 2006, this year, there have been 10 reported hangings of black people. Here's the problem. Virtually every one of these hangings has been ruled a suicide. A couple of them are still under investigation. And at least one of them, maybe even two, the person of interest or person eventually arrested, was black. Trey Reed, T-R-E-Y, Trey Reed, Mississippi. Ruled a suicide. No evidence of foul play. Juliana N-Z-I-T-A, I don't want to mispronounce her last name, North Carolina. Investigator reported no defensive wounds, assault, or outside involvement and ruled the death a suicide. Kyle Basinga, Georgia, ruled a suicide. Surveillance showed him entering the woods alone. Tonia Miller, Florida, ruled suicide. Authorities said there was no evidence of foul play. Gerard Jackson, Michigan, ruled suicide. Authorities reported no foul play. Terrence Medley, Wisconsin, police reported no probable cause indicating a crime. Demetrius Fleming, North Carolina, initially reported to the police as a suicide. Now get this. more whites over the same period of time have died by hanging than blacks, which is not surprising because there are way more whites than blacks. However, the rate at which blacks kill themselves by suffocation, which includes hanging and strangulation, the white rate is twice that. In 2020, it was 4.6 per 100,000 whites, blacks 2.0 per 100,000. So the white rate of suicide by suffocation is 2.3 times the black rate per capita. Did anybody send a letter demanding that there be an investigation into the large number of whites found hanging from trees over this period of time? And here's an ABC News report, number 42.
9: Police in Mississippi now making an arrest in the case of a woman found dead last month hanging from a tree. ABC's Andrew Dimbert has the details.
10: There's a major development this morning in the death of Tayshia Fortune, the 29-year-old mother whose body was found hanging from a tree in Jackson, Mississippi. Police now arresting a man in connection with her death after the medical examiner officially ruled it a homicide. Police say they obtained two search warrants and an arrest warrant for Jacquez Ratcliffe. Officers executing those search warrants this week. Ratcliffe wasn't there when police went to arrest him, but investigators say they later spotted him walking on a street and took him into custody. They say Ratcliffe had some type of association with Fortune, but right now, not releasing any more details. Police also aren't saying how Fortune was killed or what led to her body being found, only claiming the release of that evidence could jeopardize the investigation. While police call this arrest a significant development, they stress it does not close the case, which has drawn national attention because of Mississippi's history of lynchings and racial violence. Police say they understand those concerns, but will not speculate about a motive without evidence.
1: Notice anything missing out of this ABC report? Play it again. 42.
9: Police in Mississippi now making an arrest in the case of a woman found dead last month hanging from a tree. ABC's Andrew Dimbert has the details.
10: There's a major development this morning in the death of Tayshia Fortune, the 29-year-old mother whose body was found hanging from a tree in Jackson, Mississippi. Police now arresting a man in connection with her death after the medical examiner officially ruled it a homicide. Police say they obtained two search warrants and an arrest warrant for Jacquez Ratcliffe. Officers executing those search warrants this week. Ratcliffe wasn't there when police went to arrest him, but investigators say they later spotted him walking on a street and took him into custody. They say Ratcliffe had some type of association with Fortune, but right now, not releasing any more details. Police also aren't saying how Fortune was killed or what led to her body being found, only claiming the release of that evidence could jeopardize the investigation. While police call this arrest a significant development, they stress it does not close the case, which has drawn national attention because of Mississippi's history of lynchings and racial violence. Police say they understand those concerns, but will not speculate about a motive without evidence.
1: So you notice anything missing? Jacquez Ratcliffe. No photograph is shown. But he's black. So how do you leave that out of the story? Local authorities are concerned because of the history of lynching. We're very sensitive. He said all that. But you don't include information that the suspect who's been arrested is black? Now, there was a heated exchange between Ayanna Pressley and the Secretary of Treasury, Scott Bessent. Number 70.
11: Insurance. Have you heard about this issue, yes or no?
12: I am aware that Obama
11: okay,
12: is
11: no.
12: a failure.
11: Yes or no? Are
12: failure.
11: You aware?
12: You can ask me.
11: Stop filibustering and stop acting like you don't know what the facts are. Moving on.
12: Answer it.
11: Secretary Bessent, the Joint Economic Committee found that tariffs cost families on average $1,700. Have you heard about this issue?
12: I have not.
11: You heard about this issue. Your boss, Donald Trump, said that he was going to give people he would reimburse them. He would send them a check for the cost of these tariffs. And he hasn't done that because he lies on everything. You know about these issues, and I'm questioning your integrity. You know about these issues.
13: Ms. Pressley is recognized. Ms. Pressley is recognized.
11: Thank you, Mr. Secretary. You know about these issues. The American people are suffering. You know better. You go on television and you say that Trump's economic agenda is a great comeback. And that makes me question not only your integrity, but if you're operating in the same reality as the people whom you are accountable to. And you are enabling him, and it's shameful. Secretary Bessin, the families in my district and across this country are struggling to afford a home, buy food, raise their kids, pay these high utility bills, and they deserve a government that's going to make their life easier, not harder. But that's exactly what is happening on your watch. As a secretary...
1: Did you have that level of anger and concern during the 4 years of Biden when inflation hit a 40-year high? And when, from the beginning of the Biden administration until the end of it, as I said many times, the average family of four spent $1,100 a month for the same goods and services as that family spent at the beginning of the Biden administration. Were you as concerned about it then? And since when have you cared at all about spending? $5,000 will be inflationary. Since when have you cared about spending? I'm Larry Elder.
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1: 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Joe is in Los Angeles. Joe, you're on the Larry Elder Show. Thank you so much for calling.
17: Hi, Larry. Larry, I want to challenge you on two things that you said about this. First, when you said that this is suddenly coming up as if it's being a conspiracy to affect the midterms. This has come up now because of a serious breach of AI software in May, June, and July on OpenAI's platform. It's called the Hugging Face incident.
1: Yes, I know about it.
17: 1,200. Well, that has put a scare in the community, and rightfully so. Those software agents violated, got through the guardrails around them and started doing things that started hacking other systems, conspiring to do it. Like, they talked to each other and hid it from the software, the human software people.
1: Right. Joe, you're not wrong about that. That's exactly what happened.
17: Well, and that's why it's not a fake debate. It's the opposite side to, yeah, we have to beat China, but there is a real threat on the other side of AI, of the agents getting out of hand, particularly as we get to what they call singularity,
1: mm-hmm.
17: where software can train itself and do all of this stuff on its own.
1: Joe, again, Joe, I'm not disputing that there aren't risks, and I know about this incident you're talking about. Here's my problem. This young man works for Anthropic for 4 months. He goes on X and then talks about his epiphany that there's all this danger. And then the CEO of Anthropic writes this big, long article basically echoing the concerns. And then another one writes another similar article echoing the concerns. You just now are aware of these kinds of concerns? In my opinion, it's because they want to protect their market share. A lot of them are losing money. And they want the government to come in, put a bunch of so-called guardrails that protect their market share, prevent other people from competing. So I'm just very suspicious. And more than that, even if you're right, and I don't say you're wrong, that there's a real, real danger, do you believe these politicians who know nothing at all about technology, they aren't computer scientists, will be able to do the guardrails that they claim that we need? And if we do them, what's going to make China abide by them? So here's my last point, and I'll let you respond. Joe, there's already all sorts of laws, state and federal, that go after people civilly and criminally if they make a product that is dangerous, that is defective. And what you just now described is a defect, and they can be held liable civilly and criminally. So I don't know that we need any other new legislation other than what we already have on the books. The only issue is whether or not the people that are supposed to enforce these rules and regulations do so. You have Minnesota, where people have been being ripped off for a long time. The regulators knew that they were being ripped off. They did nothing about it, either because they were afraid of being called racist or because the politicians were somehow getting money from the very companies that were stealing. So that's really the primary concern. We have all sorts of rules and regulations about product safety, hazardous products, whether you're talking about guns or cars or anything else.
17: There was a former attorney general on Power Lunch today on CNBC. His first name is James. His last name starts with a K, and I can't remember it, who gave great framework of the kinds of things that of regulations that can be done. And lastly, before I go, I admit that Modi has got some real self-interest here, but it's not to get, it's not because they're losing money and because of the people wanting to get their money out. Both AI and Anthropic are really close to getting their initial public offerings, and all of that will be taken care of at that time.
1: Well, Joe, well argued, a lot of good and interesting information. This thing is not without risk, obviously. There's no perfect solution. And as I said before, no matter what we do, the Chinese don't care.
17: We got to not be get into petty politics here, because this is a serious thing.
1: I agree with that. Thanks for calling, Joe. Appreciate it. You got it. 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
1: 888-971-SAGE. 888-971-7243. I am Larry Elder. We are Salem News Channel. So Gavin Newsom goes fly fishing with CNN's Jake Tapper. And they're just kicking back because Jake Tapper is interviewing people in their own environment. He snagged a bottle of very expensive wine, by the way, when he was just kidding. But he told Tapper that he won't run in 2028 if Kamala Harris does. Number 41.
6: Yeah, it's
8: a lot of Democrats.
6: 31 you know, flavors. And
8: you're not even the only Californian.
6: No, right. Yeah.
8: You got Rokana,
6: yeah.
8: Kamala.
6: Yeah, I don't know if she runs, but we'll see.
8: I know she's called around.
6: Yeah, but I wouldn't run if she ran.
8: If she runs, you will not?
6: Of course not. Why would I? I wouldn't do that to her. I wouldn't do it to me. Why would I wouldn't do that to you? I wouldn't waste everyone's time. Who needs that?
8: What do you mean? That doesn't even make sense to me.
6: I wouldn't. But first of all, electorally, it's a gift from God for everybody else. They enjoy the hell out of it. Mutual assured destruction. It services no greater good.
8: I mean, you do whatever you want. I don't care. But like, but like counter argument would be like, you know, she had a shot.
6: Yeah.
8: And you've never run, and she's run twice.
6: Yeah. And that, I mean, that would be the. That'd be the approach to the campaign, certainly. That would be the case you'd make. Pretty good one, actually. You know, that's objectively true. But I know what that means. I know her base of supporters. I know her friends. The Venn diagram on that is just pure crossover. I wouldn't do that.
1: That's a long way of saying that Kamala Harris has huge, huge support from the most loyal plank in the party, black females. After the 2024 election, a Washington Post exit poll found that she got 92% of the black female vote. That's a higher percentage than those who voted for Biden. She underperformed compared to Biden in nearly every major racial and gender demographic group except for black females. Among black men, Donald Trump got 20% of the vote. An incredibly high number for a Republican candidate. But black women, they stood firm and they love Harris. And you have this. South Carolina will likely be an early, if not the first, Democrat primary state. In the California Democratic primary, 60% of the primary voters are black. And of that number, it is estimated that 60 to 65% are black females. So Gavin Newsom is toast if she decides to run, and he knows it. And then there's this notion that's been peddled by the Democrats, of course, that it is essential for us to have DEI. There's never been a black female president or somebody who identifies as a black female. And for this white man to elbow her out of the way, he wouldn't be able to take it. He wouldn't be able to handle the incoming. So he's not being magnanimous. He knows what time it is. Speaking of Gavin Newsom, in June of this year, he threatened to tax Californians 100% if they take any funds from Trump. Number 64.
6: One thing that I think we're going to try to do with your support is tax 100%. Anyone from California that receives any of those funds, we want to tax 100% of those proceeds. And that's an action the state of California can take. It's an action we look forward to taking.
1: So if Donald Trump was able to succeed somehow in giving every adult $5,000 if the Republicans retain control of the House and the Senate, you would tax Californians who receive it 100%? We were talking earlier about the hearing, FBI hearing, of Cash Patel. Macy Hirono from Hawaii is another one of these stage four Trump haters, number 73.
9: Patel, when can we expect your response to our letter?
10: I actually provided for the first time ever, no director did before, a full analysis of not only my travel records, but Director Comey and Ray's as well. And when
9: so
10: you look at that.
9: Is there a date anywhere in there for when you're going to respond to us?
10: It's already been responded to.
9: What was that?
10: It's already been responded to. That letter is public.
9: I don't have the response. Do you have it right there with you? Maybe you can hand it to me.
10: You can look it up.
9: And the reason I asked that is I had a director who said that there was a report that he had right then and there, and it didn't come to me until a lot later. So if you have a response, give it to me right now, please.
10: It's public. Go look it up.
9: I assume that there is no response. I'm not going to be holding my breath that you're going to provide that response. So anyway, if this snorkel tour and event...
1: It's public. Go look it up. And this is a warning Speaker Johnson has for the country if Democrats win the midterms. Number 65.
12: Pace and keep doing that, but this is what they want to do. Political retribution, they're already telling you about it. Reverse the tax cuts. It means tax cuts, you know, taxes go up for your family, all the hardworking families. They want amnesty for illegal aliens. They want to reopen the borders. They want a restoration of taxpayer-funded health care for illegal aliens. That's quite literally what they're going to do if you give them the reins back. You can't do that. That's their entire agenda. And you all ought to be chasing them around the halls and asking them to explain to you what they want to do, because that's the truth. Now, November 3rd is a contrast election, and you hear us say it all the time, contrast between common sense and crazy. And that's the best way we can describe it. This is not a campaign over standard political disagreements. We are entering a new era in American politics. In Congress, beginning January 27, we're not going to be arguing over marginal tax rates or inflation or foreign policy, not with the finer points of all that. We're going to be debating whether or not we're going to keep the greatest nation in the history of the world or break the thing down to the foundation and go down this dark, dangerous, deadly road to communism. And that is not a campaign rhetoric. It's not... This is an hyperbole. That's literally what they're doing. The Democrats are faced with fundamental questions.
1: The Secretary of Treasury also said that there are gas lines in Iran. They're as long as 3 or 4 hours. I have that for you. Hassan Piker facing backlash after singing a song mocking Charlie Kirk. And more Democrats are beginning to face questions about the DSA. 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
1: SAGE 888-971-7243. I am Larry Elder. Salem News Channel. Just a few minutes left. This is what the Treasury Secretary says is going on regarding gas lines in Iran. Number 61.
5: Congressman, I would just quote the president of Iran, the speaker of the parliament, and the head of the central bank, who said that the economy is in dire straits. He was the warning both his hardline IRGC compatriots and the Iranian people. So we have seen the currency collapse. We have seen inflation through the roof. And the unbelievably, in a country with the third highest the energy resources in the world, they now have 3 to 4 hour gas lines because they have to import their fuel. So the economic outcast is possible because of the blockade. So the combination of the blockade and the months that we spent mapping the nodes through the payment system, that we are cracking down on them, and I believe that these violent outbursts that we are seeing from them is a result of a wounded and cornered animal.
7: Appreciate it. Keep up the strong work on that front. I want to raise...
1: Interesting exchange between Al Green, the representative with the cane, and Scott Bessent. I don't think he hit him with the cane, though, did he? Number 71.
11: Oh, how is that? How is that different from a positive?
5: Every market is dependent on, if you want to make money, on someone paying more, whether you...
11: I know, but if it's...
5: Whether you sell
11: may,
5: your house,
11: Mr.
5: whether
11: Chair,
5: you
11: Mr.
5: sell
11: Treasurer,
5: stock.
11: Sir, if I may, if it's gold, you have a tangible asset. There are tangible assets. This is an intangible asset. It doesn't exist except in the minds of people.
5: Equities and bonds are an intangible asset.
11: Okay. Well, this one is the one that the president has used to take advantage of people. I would hope that our country would see that the president is a corrupt person. I yield back.
14: Gentleman yields back. Chair recognizes the chair of our sub.
1: Okay. Don't you love it when Democrats tax, spend, regulate, purport to care about the deficit? This is Representative Cleaver with Scott Bessent, number 68.
24: As a Treasury Secretary, I'm sure you, do you have any apprehensions about a $1.8 trillion deficit that would be impacted even more negatively if every American received $5,000 from the federal government?
5: Well, first of all, I think putting more money in the American people's pocket it should be an objective for everyone, and I believe there are ways to do it that are would not affect the deficit.
1: And then say, when's the last time you guys on your side ever gave a rip about spending? Let's do this again tomorrow. Please be here on time. I will be. God bless.
25: What can I say? Mamba out.
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17: With SRN News, I'm John Scott. In Washington, the Trump-controlled Kennedy Center Board votes to shut down the iconic arts venue.
18: The Kennedy Center Board votes to close over finances and a dispute about putting President Trump's name on the building. Trump and Commerce Secretary Howard Lutnick were in that board meeting, according to people who spoke with the AP on condition of anonymity. Prior to that meeting, a federal judge blocked the Kennedy Center Board from adding Trump's name, saying it would violate an earlier ruling that his name was illegally added to the building and needs congressional approval. The board floated multiple options, including inscriptions like renovation and endowment overseen by President Trump. In his ruling, the judge said the government plays word games. I'm Julie Walker.
17: More losses on Wall Street today, the Dow dropping 328 points, the NASDAQ fell 204. This is SRN News.
0: 660 AM, The Answer. Hugh Hewitt explains what the midterms are all about.
19: I have been posing to the audience that, you know, normally a six-year of a presidential term is a referendum election. This seems to me like a choice election between Trump and the GOP, which is serious about national security, and Abdul El-Sayed and the Democratic Party, which isn't.
0: 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Afternoons at 4, right before Seculo at 6 on 660 AM. The Answer. 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That's why you need Politics with the Big Dogs. 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

0: 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And now, from the Connors and Sullivan Broadcast Studios, the man who is not what he wants to be, but is way grateful that he's not who he used to be, here.
1: 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And grab a, we're giving away 100 complimentary subscriptions for people that will use it, just like if you'd use a regular ChatGPT type of tool. If you'll pledge to use it, we'll give it to you free for a year. After a year, it's only $12, I think, for the year, $14 a month or something like that, $12 or $14 a month. But that's right in line with what the other chat tools cost. And I know that you're going to be very pleased with the results. I would just encourage you to check that out. And then business owners, I want you to be aware of a new friend of ours as well. Mock Funding, M-A-C-H, not mock like you're mocking somebody, but mock like the speed. Mock Funding is one of my newest sponsors, and they just started this week. And I want to say thank you to Tony and the team. You know, there are those of you that run businesses, and I know the pain that you run. You run in cycles where sometimes you have billables that are coming in, but you have bills that need to be paid now. And it's what happens. And there's lots of industries and businesses where they happen. And whether you're a farmer, whether you run your own corporate office, whether you're a handyman, whatever the needs are for your funding, Mock Funding is something that's very revolutionary in the business solution space. They have integrity. They have open communication. They have honest terms, and I think you're going to be blown away, as I was, with Tony and the team at Mock Funding. I want you to call them today, 888-462-9442, 888-462-9442. If you're needing funding of any sort, maybe you have bills that are due now, but you've got, you know, payables that are not going to come in until October, they're the guys that you need to call, and they're going to walk you through the best options. They've got access to small business association loans. They've got all of the funding mechanisms that you can possibly conceive of, and they help you get the funding established quickly, less than 48 hours. In my own situation, many of the testimonials that you'll read about them on Trustpilot, less than 24 hours, they're able to get it done. And if you go to Trustpilot, you will see that they have dozens

I don't know why we had to have some of the disagreements in the final stages of the lead up to 9/11 last week that we had. I don't understand them. I don't really want to know why. All I know is that at the end of the day, we had some people that wanted to mourn, and we had politicians that were wanting to make it all about them. And it just kind of steams me that was what we're going through. And it's not stopping. New York City Mayor Zoran Mamdani stood before cameras this week and accused the federal government of waging a campaign of violence and terror against immigrants. Not a policy disagreement, not a legal dispute. He used the words violence and terror. Now, he's the extremist Muslim radical mayor of New York City. And he's using the term violence and terror against people that were not born here. Can you live with me in the irony of that for half a second? To me, that is just simply unacceptable on every level. And yet that is the path that he chose to take when choosing to describe the enforcement of federal immigration law by his own country's government. I'll give him this much. It's certainly not a word that I would use. What produced this harsh statement from Mayor Mamdani about the immigration enforcement? Can you live with me in the irony of that for half a second? To me, that is just simply unacceptable on every level. And yet that is the path that he chose to take when choosing to describe the enforcement of federal immigration law by his own country's government. I'll give him this much. It's certainly not a word that I would use. What produced this harsh statement from Mayor Mamdani about the immigration enforcement? Well, the Department of Homeland Security and U.S. Citizenship and Immigration Services issued an updated public charge rule set to take effect this week, expanding what officers may weigh when deciding whether a green card or visa applicant is likely to become a dependent or government assistance. In plain English, if you're applying to immigrate here, the government wants to know whether you can actually support yourself or whether American taxpayers are going to pick up the tab. Well, Mamdani, along with New York Attorney General Letitia James and five other sanctuary jurisdictions, Chicago, San Francisco, Seattle, Santa Clara County, King County, are now all suing to block this new standard. But why? Why is the default legal reflex of Democratic leadership the instant a rule requires immigrants to demonstrate they won't become a primary dependent on the American taxpayer, why is their standard reflex to run to federal court? Mamdani called the rule a gross illegality that will cause irreparable damage and warned that families, including U.S. citizen children, are already avoiding SNAP and Medicaid out of fear that using them could jeopardize a future here. Well, maybe. A meaningful number of people this lawsuit is defending are, in fact, currently relying on the exact benefits the rule is designed to weigh. That's not really the rebuttal Mamdani seems to think it is. Citizenship and the pathway toward it has never been a blank check. We've never just said, oh, okay, you want to be here, you just get to be here. It's a bargain. Protection, opportunity, access to the most prosperous, freest economy on the planet in exchange for a reasonable expectation that when you arrive, you will work towards your own standing? That's reasonable. U.S. CIS spokesman Zach Kaler put it plainly, the administration is, quote, protecting American taxpayers from subsidizing aliens who may become dependent on public benefits. How is that being cruel? The mayor says we're being cruel in saying that you shouldn't come here and leech off our system. But this is the same standard any responsible household would apply to a long-term guest. Welcome, but not indefinitely. Not at somebody else's expense and not still raiding the fridge at month 11 while calling the homeowner a fascist about having, you know, them pay for some of the groceries. And that brings me back to Mamdani. He didn't argue the rule is factually wrong or that self-sufficiency is an unreasonable standard. He argued it's terrifying, illegal, and an assault on our civic fabric. If the concern were genuinely about protecting legitimate refugees and hardworking future citizens for an overly broad net, that's a debate worth having on the merits. But instead, we're having this other discussion, and it is surreal. Friends, we got a big show. Don't go anywhere. Hi, Kevin McCullough. Can I make a suggestion? If you're getting most of your health advice from random people on social

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0: says from New York, that Kevin. Kevin McCullough.
1: Welcome back. Kevin McCullough, glad to have you with us. I'm starting to feel a little more in the groove. It's amazing how quickly when you get away from the routine, it is easy to forget just all the little things. But that's what yesterday was for. Today we're supposed to be kind of back on target. Kevin McCullough, glad to have you with us. This part of the show, every day, I like to stop and ask the big question. Why do we do what we do? How do we live in light of that why? If a culture despises God, distrusts his word, looks at his followers as though there is something wrong with them, does that change our mission? I would argue that it doesn't, that it's even more important that we stay faithful to it. But there are moments of fear and anxiety, and even amongst those who believe, fear and anxiety is something that can easily overtake us regularly. Ryan Batesel is back with us from Emergence Church in New Jersey. Emergence.church is where you find all the things related to what we're talking about this week. And you might recognize Ryan's cheerful voice. He was the very first pastor that we had on How Do We Live, and he continues to come back a few times each year, and we're grateful for that. Ryan, this is coming from a chapter that you preached on not long ago, Psalm 27. You were doing a series on worship, and the part that we looked at yesterday is the reminder that we don't have to do fear. If we're believers, the Lord is our light and salvation, and so even if the enemy gets really intense about their opposition to us, building camps, telling us they want to eat our flesh off our bones, I mean, it's not, the writer doesn't like really spare any imagery here. He goes for it.
2: He doesn't waste images.
1: But he turns a really interesting corner in verse 4. Where does he go?
2: Yeah, it is amazing. And I think one piece of clarification, because this always comes up whenever we talk about fear, right? I like to think of it as, hey, there's a difference between a moment where you're startled, right? Like all of us get hit by waves of fear in life. And that can actually be a good thing. Like, you know, a wave of fear, a little startled, can keep us alive. You know, if there's a brown bear in the woods and you're like, well, I don't do fear. Well, that's just dumb. You should run.
1: Right.
2: Or I don't know the exact protocol. I'm not going to say you should run because someone might say that's how you get eaten. But whatever you should do to try not to get eaten, that's what you should do if you come across a brown bear. So fear, that idea of fear is actually a gift to let us get safe, right? The moment of startle. And then I think one of the beautiful things when we get startled, a wave of fear comes in, is, well, then we can be courageous. And courage is, when I'm scared, I still want to honor the Lord and do the right thing by what he says. And so those are two good gifts from that emotion, one for our safety, two, to allow us to be strong and courageous and trust the Lord. There would be no such thing as courage if there were no waves of fear. The issue becomes when those waves that hit, and well, you know, I got three kids going to college. When that bill comes in, it's a wave of fear. The difference of the wave of fear versus a spirit of fear is when the waters we live in are fear and anxiety. And I just believe the Bible calls that sin. Because it's not seeing God as he is. And so we talked yesterday about, hey, he's with us. Here's what I love, because David peels back the curtain, and this is what you're getting at, Kevin, in verse 4 of how did he get that heart? And right there, we see David go, hey, there's one thing I ask, to see the beauty of the Lord, to be in the house of the Lord. And it's just such a wonderful verse, because I think for a lot of Christians, right, for a lot of people, they want to go to God because they see him as, hey, God will be useful, right? God might be useful for me to have a good marriage. God might be useful for me to be a good father. God might be useful for me to be a good employee. And honestly, he will, right? The danger, though, is if you live like that, where God is only useful, get you the thing that you think is ultimately beautiful. And I would argue, you will forever be anxious because you still will ultimately lose the thing you think is most beautiful.
1: Is there a message in that repetitive theme in those two verses?
2: No, there certainly is, Kevin. I'm glad you're saying it, right? Because there are certain things as a pastor, when you preach on them, it sounds a little self-serving. Right? It's like, well, go to church, you know? Be generous, right? Like, these things, people are like, well, we know what. But actually, they're biblically true. There is, man, I know my life. There's been moments where I've gone through incredibly hard things, and I knew that I just needed to be in the presence of some other Christians. I needed to be in worship. I needed to sit under the teaching of God's word. I needed those things. And, you know, you and I probably lived long enough to see people who go through hard things and rather run to the assembly of believers, the gathering of the church. They run from it. And it's like, man, now you've just created two disasters. You know, you already had the one you were walking through that God could use to make you mature, but you're going to create this whole other mountain you got to climb by getting away from the great physician, the one who can heal you. Mm. And one of the ways that God chooses to heal us is through corporate worship, by being with his people. And I'm just saying, if you don't have that, you're not doing well. You can get mad about that. You can listen in your car and yell at me, but I know the way God made us. He's forming not just individuals for salvation. He's making a people for his glory. And part of being that is gathering a local church as an expression of that on earth.
1: When I was a much younger man, and I don't know that I've told this story, in all of my years on radio, I don't know that I've ever told this story. But when I was much younger, I was, right out of Bible college, early married, too early, too foolishly, a little lacking in wisdom in terms of life. After about 6 years, the woman I was married to at the time realized I was lacking in judgment and experience in giving her the things that she wanted in terms of a lifestyle, and basically more or less abandoned me and what I was doing. And in the city that I was in, with the profile that I had within the Christian community, that was a really hard thing to go through. It was punitively painful in so many ways. And I don't say this to make myself appear to be super spiritual or anything. I cursed at God. I got angry. I went to my pastor's house and I cursed at him. And I said, how, why can this be possible? Because it doesn't just affect me emotionally. It just didn't affect my circle of friends and the people that I knew. It affected my ability. I don't say this to make myself appear to be super spiritual or anything. I cursed at God. I got angry. I went to my pastor's house and I cursed at him. And I said, how, why can this be possible? Because it doesn't just affect me emotionally. It just didn't affect my circle of friends and the people that I knew. It affected my ability to earn a living, my ability to be on a Christian radio station at the time, my ability to speak publicly about my faith. There were so many things that it handicapped. And I did have to work through this, and what's going to happen to me? Will the Lord be my light and my salvation? What about in this moment? Everything else that I've been told is kind of Sunday school compared to this now, God. Can you do this?
2: Yeah.
1: And I didn't tell anybody that I was doing it, but I started going to a different church in the middle of the week. They had services on Wednesday and Thursday night that were really for believers. They kind of used their weekend services to talk to non-believers, but they had these extended hours, almost full hours of worship before the message on Wednesday and Thursday night. And I will just say that in that time, being anonymous, going and sitting in the midst of 1,000 people that didn't know who I was and wasn't familiar with my situation, but just being with them, worshiping with them, putting my focus on God and ultimately what the good things were that he had brought me, and not to undermine this, but to reinforce it, that he just so happened to have a series of sermons lined up for me on those weeks that I was at that other church that just kind of, you know, hit the nail right on the head.
2: Yep,
1: and I think about if I had not gone if I had not run to the play, and it got to be an addictive thing, Ryan. It's like I could not miss midweek church. Like I needed to be there. And, you know, looking back on that, that was 155 years ago. And to see the family that he's blessed me with and the ways that it has all gone in a completely different direction. But knowing that there was that beauty in the house of the Lord, knowing that there was this important interaction that I needed with him through that experience, I see what the psalmist is saying here. And friends, if you're listening and you're saying, hey, I'm smack in the middle of it, you are. My old pastor, Ray Pritchard, says all the time, you're in one of three places. You are in the middle of a crisis, you have just come out of one, or get ready, brother, you're about to enter one. And at some point in life, these things are going to come back to be very practical. And Ryan, we've barely scratched the surface and we're out

0: Stimulating talk. 660 AM. The answer.
1: Hey, I am Brant, and her name is Sherry, and she's a friend and a colleague of mine, and we were just praying for her, actually, because she had a major surgery she just went through.
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0: 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It's That Kevin Show. ThatKevinShow.com is where you can go, especially if you want to help us put God's Word into the hands of those who need it in a personal way, in their language, from their perspective, knowing that there's intricacies and differences and translations just going from one language to another. The Bible League is so diligent to make sure that the translation in their language is accurate to the biblical text and the understanding of the original scripture. And you help us do that for $5 per Bible at 1-800-937-9673. But the reason that we are talking about it being urgent is because we are the window of time by which we can get these Bibles raised is dwindling. We only have until the end of September, and we have a Bible for Bible match that's underway. So for every Bible that you can provide in giving to those who are asking for them, there's a private donor that's going to come along and supply an equal match to that. Bible for Bible, every Bible that goes out, there will be an equal match to that. 1-800-937-9673 is the phone number. 1-800-937-9673. You can also give online at thatkevinshow.com. On the homepage, look for the Bible League banner. It's bright yellow, and it talks about joy and making hearts filled with joy because of God's word this year, and we're excited about that. Michael Woolworth is back with us. And Michael, we're talking about sending Bibles to all of the remote corners of the world. It's not just one area of the globe that we're talking about. There's literally Bibles that are needed worldwide.
1: Well, it's something we pray about, right? That the gospel would, take grip all over the world. Kevin, we're here today to tell you it is happening. As I said, Bible League joined with other Bible agencies to reveal that, 120 million believers are waiting for their very own Bible all over the world. Now, that might be a little ambitious for us to take care of, but Kevin, clearly we're focused right now. Our prayers and our work all focused on getting across the finish line, doing this for 10,000 waiting believers that we know by name at Bible League. Let me say thanks to some of your listeners getting involved. Patrick of Yonkers said, I'm in a $500 gift today, Kevin, for 100 waiting believers. Gloria of Omaha, Nebraska said, Michael, Kevin, count me in, a $200 gift for 40 Bibles. Yvonne of Brooklyn said, I want to be a part of this, a $100 tax deductible gift for 20 Bibles today. So add another 160 to the tally. And Kevin, we're closing in on that 50% mark. About 5,000 Bibles have sent. We've got 5,000 to go. We need to do it by the end of September. And as you say, let that Bible for Bible match be an incentive today. We have friends of Bible League that we're grateful, share our enthusiasm. They have the shared burden to see these Bibles reach these empty waiting hands today. And so, Kevin, you and I are getting together and really just drilling down, saying, look, here's a need for 500 Bibles here. It's 100 here, 300 over there. Want to take you to the country of Bangladesh in South Asia. This is a 90% Sunni Muslim. Islam is the official state religion. Christianity makes up about 1% of the population. They do have a constitution there that sort of guarantees religion, but Sharia law in that country means what? They favor Muslims clearly over the Christian community. Christians pay a price for following Jesus. I remember a Christmas Day, I think it was 2024, Kevin, there was a church near the capital of Dhaka that used Bible League study materials and Bibles. It was destroyed by a mob from a local mosque on Christmas Day 2024. This is what Christians are up against in Bangladesh. My colleague Fariz in that country talks about, again, what Christians are up against. But he said, you know what, if you identify as a believer, places like America, you can get away with, following Jesus incognito. That's not true in the country of Bangladesh.
2: This is a 90% majority Muslim country, with a population of 162 million people here, where Islam is the state religion and where Christians are very poor and marginalized. Anyone who comes to Jesus as their Lord and Savior are easily persecuted. The faith of the Christians here is real. No one could fake their Christianity. The cost is too great. Our success is growing. It's growing because of that we are preaching the real Jesus here.
1: Yeah. Kevin, the man's name is Fareez, my colleague there with Bible. He says, what? He said that the Christianity is spreading, right? It's blossoming. Why? We're preaching the real Jesus. You can come alongside a persecuted believer, send them exactly what they're praying for today, and that is the precious Word of God.
0: Be the answer to prayer. 1-800-937-9673. 1-800-937-9673. Every Bible that we raise in this short period of time right here is going to be matched Bible for Bible. And if you have any degree of gratitude for what the Scripture means to you, if there have been moments where the Scripture has met you in a dark hour and you've said, Lord, I'm discouraged. I don't know how to go on. And something brought your mind or eyes to a verse that brought you comfort. Perhaps it was in the reading of a portion of Scripture that you had never understood a certain teaching a certain way before, and all of a sudden it became clear, and all of a sudden that gave you insight on something else that was going on in your life. Friends, there's so many stories about how God's Word impacts us on a regular basis. Are we grateful for that? That's what I want to ask you. If you're grateful, will you pay that gratitude forward? $5 per Bible helps provide the same biblical resource that comforted you in your hour of need for those that will be experiencing similar hours of need in the days to come. Who are we to keep that from them? Would you help us? 800-937-9673. 1-800-937-9673.
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4: The midterms are almost here, and Republicans could be in deep trouble. Polls show Democrats leading in key races. Tonight, Rob Finnerty on Newsmax reveals the growing threat from the DSA and the radical left. With less than 60 days to go, Finnerty says it's time for the GOP to hit the panic button. The House may go, and control of the Senate is up for grabs. Gas prices, mortgage rates, health care, and out-of-control national debt. Americans are angry, and the progressive left wants total control of Congress. Tallarico, El Sayed, AOC, Bernie Sanders. Finnerty reveals President Trump's secret plan to fight back and what you can do to help him. Don't miss Finnerty tonight at 8 p.m. Eastern on Newsmax. 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

0: is from New York. That Kevin. Kevin McCullough.
1: All right, welcome back. It's That Kevin Show, thatkevinshow.com, all things there, including, and I really, you got to do this. 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The lovely bride has been cooking up her back to fall autumn recipes. She made a chicken sambuca last night that was just saltimbocca last night that was just insanely good, and she also made a salmon dish last week that was crazy. And my kids are not the easiest kids, and they scarfed these, and they're not difficult, but they're sophisticated in terms of the palate. So they're easy to make, but they sell really well to the people at the table. So go check it out. I think you'll have a good time. Linda Perillo is back with us. Linda, we talk travel in New York on Tuesday nights on AM 970, The Answer, one of my flagship stations here in New York City. And tonight we're going to take on the topic of weird people that fly in airplanes. And I want to be, this is a family friendly show. I want to be, appropriate in how we describe this, but there is something, no pun intended, in the air with airline travel. There was six stories that I saw this week that were all like rowdy passenger had to be arrested. Woman refused to take no for an answer. Officials called to the airplane. And then the two worst ones were there was a man who evidently was so out of control on a flight that the flight crew had to duct tape him to a chair. And then there was this other woman who, and she took off all of her clothes. And then what the news report said was performed indecent acts in view of the rest of the plane. And I would assume that would mean family, children, everybody else that were there.
2: Of course.
1: So, Linda, you've been traveling forever. As a Perillo, you've had many, many flights everywhere. Has it ever been this bad?
2: No. And I had brought this up to you recently that I think part of the problem, Kevin, I think all of these things are recent within the last 5 years. Now, we brought up reasons why, right? Very liberal society, first of all. Second of all, people can document in seconds, right? Everyone is their own photojournalist, as right. I said. The other thing, and I brought this up to you, is that I think the decorum and the protocol for flying has completely evaporated. Like, I think it's non-existent anymore. You know, back in the day, you would prepare for a flight and you would get dressed and you would go on the plane, whether you sat in first class or you sat in coach, you were appropriately dressed. You know, once you start with clothing, okay, and you start diminishing clothing, like over COVID, right? People got used to doing Zooms and they were wearing pajama pants. Like, I have heard people that say they work from home, they get dressed even though they're working from home, because it puts you in a different mentality, right? And I think that's what happens with these airplanes. People come on in pajamas, they're sitting in first class in shorts, in jeans, in all these things that I would consider inappropriate. I still get dressed to go on a flight, whether it's a set, whether it's, and I encourage my children to do the same thing. Now, I'm a little old school that way, but what it does to your head, the way you're dressed, absolutely conforms with what's going on in your mind.
1: Well, I've noticed that for myself, I tend to, I won't say get fully dressy, but I do tend to think about not just making the flight, you know, a comfort flight. And I will say I'm a little bit different than my lovely bride that way, in that she will oftentimes have leggings and a sweatshirt and curl up in a ball like a kitty, because she likes the window seat, and if she's in comfortable clothes, she can curl up. And if it's a long flight, yes, like to California, then she feels comfortable and so forth. I'm a little less like that, and I still sometimes put a suit jacket on. I'll sometimes, you know, put on an extra layer of whatever. I'm not sure why I do that. Dennis Prager used to do, in his Ultimate Issues Hour, he would sometimes do things on how you dress when you travel and what it communicates. But especially if you're in first class, you're the first thing that people see when they get on the plane. Yeah. And The Lovely Bride has some rules that must be followed. And for her, men wearing sandals in public is an absolute no-no. She's like, nobody wants to see your hobbit feet. Like, you wear shoes, you cover them ugly toes, like, as far as she's concerned.
2: I agree. And listen, Kevin.
1: And shorts in public are almost as bad, although she will tolerate that a little bit better. We have two boys. You try to make them wear long pants all the time is really hard. But, yeah, there's an expectation.
2: There is, and I think you can be comfortable. Like, I, you know, what's in right now are the sets. Like, women wear sets. They wear cute sweats and things for the plane. They call them the airport outfit, right? You want your airport outfit, your flying outfit, where you can look very fashionable, and be comfortable at the same time, and not look like you're about to perform a lewd act in seat 9F. Or whatever. So I think there's a way around it, but there's a way that it should couple with your mental state. And I listen, Kevin, there's people out there with mental problems that shouldn't be flying.
1: Well, that's probably true. And before you send me all the email, friends, the idea that, you know, it's a free country, I'll do what I want. No, you get on an American Airlines flight, the minute it takes off from the ground, that American Airlines flight crew are now the law enforcement officers of your life until you land at the other end. You have to do what they say. When they say it. Mm-hmm. And I've not had a really terrible experience where someone's had to be restrained or whatever, but I've had a few that were disruptive enough that I was like, I would get a little anxious about them. And I just think that, just remember, friends, when you travel, you got to follow the rules and just do what you're told and be a nice member of your community. That airplane population is your community for those 2.5-4 hours that you're on the flight. Be a good member of your community. There's no downside to it. All right. If you want to hear Linda and I expound on this and other travel stuff, join us tonight at 7 p.m., 9 a.m., 970 The Answer. You can listen on Alexa. Just say, Alexa, play The Answer, and it'll fire up. And just right at 7 o'clock Eastern tonight, we'll get that. Linda Perillo, always appreciate it.
2: Thank you, Kevin.
1: Thank you. Kevin McCullough coming right back. 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
8: Such a privilege and honor to know the Lord, and the Lord have chosen us to have time and to serve and to work with. We know how Bible value to us, because that's how we grow, because that's our spiritual food. Without a Bible, like without food.
2: It's like a Bible. It's like not having food. And Michael, I think that's, I think Jesus said something similar to that, that man can't live on bread alone, but by every word that proceeds from the mouth of God.
9: Well, you just heard from Inga in Europe, and she's saying what? Something very profound, right? No Bible, no food, right? You know, if we'd liken this to defining human hunger, I mean, Kevin, eventually, if you don't eat, what happens? You starve to death, right? I don't think it's a stretch when you talk about believers who have come to saving faith, who are at the kind of the front end of their walk with the Lord. They need a Bible. To go without God's word means what? In a really, I think, a true sense, there's some spiritual malnutrition that's happening there. So again, we're grateful. People like Gregory of Bull Shoals, Arkansas, said I'm in at 20 Bibles. William of Verona, Pennsylvania, said, Michael, Kevin, count me in for 20 Bibles. Anthony of Sun City West, Arizona, said, I want to be a part of this. Again, another 20 Bible gift. We've seen just north of about 2,000 Bibles sent to this point. Just north of 10,000. That's the numbers that we want to reach by the time we're done with this campaign at the end of September. So, Kevin, really, you and I are just going along. You know, it's 50 Bibles here, 500 there. You know, I had a chance to spend some time in Zimbabwe, Africa, not long ago. Our pastor there by the name of Anismo, I said, Anismo, you know, I've been in congregations where the pastor is the only one. Surely that's the exception, right? He said, no, Michael. He said, that really is the that's the norm when you go from congregation to congregation. Oftentimes, because of the shortages, the pastor is the only one. But Anismo from Zimbabwe, Africa, has this profound statement to make about the need for God's word in his part of the world.
10: There is a huge Bible gap here in Zimbabwe. Some churches in the rural areas, you will find that you get to a church where there are about 200 members. And in that church, you only find one person with one Bible. So you can say in that church, the ratio is 1 to 200.
9: Yeah, you know, I know we've got pastors living, Kevin, or listening today. What's the goal of a lot of pastors? It's to do what Paul admonishes in, I believe it's Acts 19. He says what? The faithful Bereans. Those pastors were turning these people into faithful Bereans, right? You remember the text where he says they didn't merely take what they heard at face value. They used the scriptures they had available to them, verifying that, they were hearing the gospel truth. And so how do you turn, congregants into a faithful Bereans if they don't have Bibles? So again, what we're sharing today is that God is at work. And again, the only barrier right now to putting Bibles into these empty waiting hands is strictly what? It's financial. And again, so we're able to say what? Let's meet this goal, and then we can fire up the presses and say, look, we need Bibles in the Sangha language. We need them in Swahili, right? Wherever God has these new believers planted, Bible League can meet the task today. And simply, we're asking this listening family, be a part of this today.
2: Well, and I was thinking, if you want to help Pastor Anismo, he could use 200 Bibles for his congregation. 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These are the ones that need the Bibles. These are the ones that are going to get the Bibles. 1-800-YES-WORD, 1-800-YES-WORD, 1-800-YES-WORD. 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
1: With SRN News, I'm John Scott. The Federal Reserve widely expected to lift its short-term interest rate Wednesday for the first time in 3 years to fight high inflation. It's a move that would put the central bank at odds with President Trump's support for a cut.
2: While President Donald Trump has consistently advocated for lower interest rates to keep American enterprise competitive globally and ease borrowing costs for working families, the Fed's insistence on tightening policy risks dampening momentum. Higher benchmark rates translate into elevated costs for mortgages, auto loans, and credit cards, placing unnecessary strain on household budgets already affected by broader inflationary pressures. Pro-growth policies such as deregulation, domestic energy production, and tax incentives address supply-side issues far more effectively than artificial rate hikes that suppress economic activity. Bernie Bennett, Washington.
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0: 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And now, from the Connors and Sullivan Broadcast Studios, the man who is not what he wants to be, but is way grateful that he's not who he used to be, here.
1: Welcome back. It's That Kevin Show, thatkevinshow.com. And I want to say thank you to those of you who have heard us telling you the story of Christians who are in places all around the world who don't have a copy of God's word for themselves and what they have asked instead of a better economy or greater security or less brutal governments or any number of things that they may actually deeply want. What they have asked for instead is to have a copy of God's word for their own so that they can, in fact, read and be encouraged for themselves from the text of God's word. And that's why we partner with Bible League. We do it every year. I am so grateful to have Michael Woolworth back. And Michael, I need to emphasize two things. One, every Bible that we can produce in the next 11 minutes is going to be matched Bible for Bible by another donor. Another donor is going to come alongside and donate the same number of Bibles that we raise in the next 11 minutes. But the reason that becomes important is because we are running out of time to be able to get the Bibles arranged and produced for distribution in our campaign. And so I don't want to run out of time. I don't want to get here in a couple of weeks and be completely out of time. And then we fell short of getting every name on the list a Bible that had asked for one. And that's what I'm really most concerned about today.
2: Well, Kevin, you know, we identified that Bible League just in the last years. We came together with other Bible agencies, names you would recognize, right? Voice of the Martyrs, Open Doors, Front Lines International. We said, you know what? Let's research. This can no longer be a gut feeling. Let's make sure we've got some hard numbers that tell us about the need for God's word around the world. Kevin, when we were done that initial study for the Bible access list, BibleLeague.org/BAL, if you want to check this out, identified 100 million believers around the world, 100 million believers around the world who go without a Bible, right? And places, again, as you say, where there's a lack of religious freedom, where there's economic issues facing the Christian community, again, governments, majority religions, all of those factors, right, preventing believers from having a Bible. Fast forward a little bit, when we updated that list just in the last 4 months, the number's now 120 million believers that go without a Bible around the world. And let me say, those friends of Bible League that have given this match up front, they've said, what? It has to be unthinkable in our minds as fellow believers that we have Christians, fellow Christians around the world going without a Bible. Let's do something about it. Kevin, we came together as two ministries just in the last few weeks. We got a little bit of a jump on this in July. We did a pause to kind of let summer play out, but we're back. We've seen about 50% of the need met. So we want to do this for 10,000 waiting believers that we know by name at Bibley. Right now, about 5,000 Bibles are on their way. We've got the remaining 5,000. We need to do it by the end of September. So again, very quickly, what we're doing is we're running out of the month of September. But let me just say thanks to some who have gotten involved to this point. Thad of Chillicothe, Illinois, said, I'm in at 20 Bibles. Catherine of Phoenix, Arizona, said, Michael, Kevin, count me in, another $100 tax-deductible gift. Merrill of the Bronx said, I want to be a part of this, a $200 investment to take care of filling the empty waiting hands of 40 believers that we know by name at Bible League. And Kevin, that's how we get it done. It's call by call, click by click. Again, 50% of the need met. There is a Bible for Bible match. Kevin, you often remind me about this miracle multiplier, we call it. We can say with confidence at Bible League, now in our 88th year of ministry, that on average, a Bible will impact a dozen people, at least a dozen people. And you and I, we've shared stories from all over the world where it's been 100 people. It's been 500. It all started with just one Bible, somebody able to share what's in that Bible. And as I love to say, a gracious God willing to bring people from the grips of spiritual darkness. But that's how we get it done. It's $5 a Bible. How many will you send today?
1: 1-800-937-9673.

0: 4, 12 copies of God's Word sitting around our house that go unused, especially in the electronic age. Because if you used to carry a regular Bible and now you use one that's off of your electronic device, you may not even carry an actual book anymore. And I don't judge people for that, Michael. Like, I want God's Word to be God's Word and to be let loose in people's life. The amount and the abundance of what we have here. And when you see these stories that you've been telling us about and where they go to and how little that they have in terms of those resources, this is what I want us to be motivated by. Can we share a portion of our heart to get the Word of God in their language, in their hands, in their heart? That's what it's all about. 800-937-9673.
1: Well, let me take you to the country, I should say the continent of Africa. Kevin, this is the part of the world where Christianity is growing in the greatest numbers in the world. I know we have pastors listening right now. You know, one of the roles of a pastor's wife is to turn the congregation into faithful Bereans. Remember Acts 17, Paul called out these faithful Bereans. He said, you know, they seek discernment. They test every claim that they hear to make sure it is the gospel. You know, they were able to use the scriptures available to them there in the first century. To what? Again, have that discernment and to test every claim. So again, Paul singled out these faithful Bereans. But if you've got a congregation of people without Bibles, Kevin, I've, again, been all over the world. We have friends who fund those trips. I've seen where the pastor's the only one with a Bible. How much better when you can grow with God's faithful work in your hands? I want to share this clip from the continent of Africa. My colleague Jared talks about a woman. It was in her 80s by the time she finally received a Bible. She'd been a believer for about 20 years, but lived remotely, lived in extreme poverty. But Kevin, the joy that came when we were finally able to put a Bible into her empty, waiting hands.
2: Isaiah 55 does really stand out because it shows that we can really trust that when we are sharing the Word of God, this is going to be an incredible investment. Mm. We know that it's not going to return void. I think of the testimony recently of Farasia in Tanzania. In the area where she was at, she had never seen a printed Bible study or even a Bible, you know, in several different churches in there until she was in retirement age and received her very first Bible as a result of the generosity of Bible League donors. What an incredible gift to her, to that village.
1: Yeah, baby Christian in her 80s, Kevin. Hebrews 13, remember to do good, be generous, share with others. This pleases God, writes the author of Hebrews. Hey, that's what we're doing. It's kingdom business, putting Bibles into the empty waiting hands of believers all over the world that we know at Bible League. Kevin, we've seen half the need met. We've got the final 5,000 to go. We need to do it by the end of September. We're quickly running out of the month of September. But, you know, there's a little gap between where we are and where we need to be. If there's a group that can get us there, as listeners to that Kevin show.
0: 1-800-937-9673. 1-800-937-9673. Please be generous. Every Bible being matched right now. Bible for Bible. 1-800-937-9673. And your gift desperately needed because we want to reach all 10,000 names on the list. These are people that have been identified by Bible League field workers who have helped them find Jesus, who have helped them understand who Jesus is and want to give them this resource in their language for themselves. 1-800-937-9673.
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0: 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Reuters Institute says we're now one of the top news brands in the nation. 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
1: Welcome back to Times Square. It's that Kevin Show, thatkevinshow.com. It came and went last weekend, and I felt like it came and went far too quickly. The entire understanding of what happened on 9/11 25 years ago, as we were experiencing the, if you were thinking about in the days now, the aftermath, we would still be on that pile of rubble in the World Trade for another 7.5 months from where we are right now, until that place was cleared out. And that was a miraculous, hugely miraculously fast clearing of the debris from the crime scene, from the tragedy. But we are just a few days past the 25th, and now I have some questions about where we are with national security. And I'm really glad to have Steve Bucci joining me. On 9/11, he was in the Pentagon, and he was the military assistant to the Secretary of Defense, Donald Rumsfeld. You may remember that name from that day. Really, Secretary Rumsfeld was one of the chief architects of how to go get bin Laden after we were done with the attacks, and immediately began putting us on a different footing. But Steve, it's good to have you. Thank you for being here.
2: It's my pleasure. Thank you for having me on the show.
1: You're now part of the Heritage Foundation, and I'm guessing your responsibilities involve commenting on where we are from a national security standpoint. 25 years later, I would have never thought that New York City would have voted in a terrorist-sympathetic mayor as we have. I'm very concerned about where we are on a lot of different levels as it relates to terrorism. I rewatched all of the footage, but also a lot of the films and the documentaries and other things surrounding 9/11 last week. Talk to us about, from your perspective, having been in the Pentagon that day, where you think we're at.
2: Well, first, I'd say, just as a memory, I, as a special forces officer, because that was my specialty in the Army as a Green Beret, I didn't ever expect to go to war wearing my polyester dress pants and my patent leather parade shoes. I thought I was going to wear all my cool guy, you know, Green Beret kit. And suddenly I'm doing it right there in the Pentagon and around it on the grounds. That was kind of a shock. And I thought, you know, the world's never going to be the same, and it isn't. But Americans just have an unbelievably short memory, which in some cases is good. You know, post-World War II, it was good that we could get over that. We could turn Germany and Japan into allies and friends as opposed to, you know, bitter enemies. But these guys, it's different. We would have hoped to do that. We could have helped rebuild those countries that were involved. But instead, we're still at arms with these guys. And interestingly, they're now, as you mentioned, they're running for Senate. They're mayor of New York, for goodness sake, the place where two of the attacks occurred and, you know, thousands of people died. But there's a guy who thinks that was no big deal in charge of the whole city.
1: Yeah.
2: And there's schools telling people, don't teach that this was a terrorist attack. Just say, you know, a bad thing happened that day or something ridiculous like that. That's concerning.
1: Yeah.
2: Because when you
1: hugely
2: don't remember things and the reason for them, you draw bad conclusions.
1: These guys, we can't reason with them. They're immune to Western logic.
2: Yeah, and that's the key thing. This is not, it's not that they're pathologically crazy, though I think some of the people they enlist to do some of the suicide things, it's kind of tough not to put them in that category. But the leaders of the Iranian regime, in their minds, are brutally rational, but their rational thoughts are based on the idea that theologically, they are required to do what they're doing. They are following God to, they hope and pray, the kicking off their equivalent of the apocalypse.
1: Yeah.
2: In their theology. Now, they're not even a majority thought in the Muslim world or even in the Shia world. The 12 are Shias that are the predominant sect that runs Iran. other Shias think they're a little loony, and the Sunnis definitely, they think they're apostates. Of course, the Shia think the same thing about the Sunnis. So this is not a majority view, but they're in charge of a country that wanted nuclear weapons, that has a lot of conventional weapons. Now, we've gotten rid of some of those, but there's still some available. But this idea that understanding when you're beaten and then, you know, backing off, and even if you're going to come back again another day, that's very common in the Muslim world. Okay, we got beat today. We'll even go on your side for a little while, but we're still going to hate you. But these guys refuse to admit that they've been beaten. Yeah. And even though their people are dying, their own adherents are dying, it's not just other members of the country, they refuse to give up because they are on a holy mission in their minds. That's difficult for a businessman and a guy who has made his name making a deal to address. He's doing it, I think, getting Scott Bessent and the Treasury Department in a much bigger role than even what we used in the global war on terror, which yeah. The Treasury Department were big players there too. But right now, that economic stranglehold and blockade that we've got is far more effective against them than even the military part of it. We've kind of reversed the military element of power and the economic element of power. And because if they don't have any money to spend on it, they can't do it. So that's a big help. Now, unfortunately, that operates more slowly than a kinetic response might do. But it may be the only way to convince these guys to back off and change what they're doing.
1: Well, let me ask you the question that my 16-year-old asked me. He came to me earlier this week and said, "Dad, how do we win in Iran?" And I said, "It's a tough understanding." I said, "The president doesn't want to see civilian casualties. He doesn't want to put American boots on the ground. But there's almost no solution to ultimate hitting of our goals with Iran, keeping them from a nuclear weapon, and so forth, that doesn't involve some civilian casualties in the process, partly because the IRGC compromises so many people, and you've got so many people that kind of hedge both sides to kind of survive. What, as a former special ops officer, what do you see is, I mean, ultimately, maybe the people rise up and take the IRGC down, but I don't see that happening, especially if they're unarmed.
2: Yeah, I think that is the key, is the people do need to rise up and get rid of these folks. There's 85 million people in Iran. There's only about 1.5 million to 2 million that are really true supporters of this regime. Everybody else hates them. So the people are there, but they don't have the means. And this is a classic circumstance where you would deploy special operators, not just Green Berets, but some of our cousins in the other services and even in the intel community, to enable those civilians, the opposition forces, to have a shot at getting rid of this government. That's still very risky. That does put Americans on the ground, but it's not like, you know, your average enlistee that's going over
1: right,
2: there.
1: Right, right.
2: They're professionals. They're mostly older and more experienced. But it's at some point that may be what we have to do to really see these guys removed from power. And, you know, the president, besides just saving lives, doesn't really want to destroy the oil infrastructure right there, because that's what's going to allow the Iranian people to rebuild their country in a better form than it's in right now. And it's not because we want the oil, though the president keeps making, you know, what he thinks are clever quips about that. And I'm not sure it's always helpful, but we want that oil infrastructure to be available. So going in and just hammering that, I'm not sure that's what we want to do. We might have to do some selective targeting that way, but not go, you know, we could destroy all of it. I'm not sure that's going to win the day. I really think the economic embargo and possibly the use of special operators and probably some more help from the Israelis who have mutual interests here. to see this regime removed.
1: Well, I don't doubt
2: where we have to go.
1: I don't doubt that there's probably more than 10,000 Mossad guys on the ground in Iran already. If we were able to coordinate, they're pretty deft at figuring out where people are and who's exactly where. But it's gonna require more patience than certainly an election cycle, and we're gonna have to see what happens. Steve Bucci, thank you for being with us. Appreciate your perspective.
2: Thank you for having me. I really appreciate it.
1: You got it. It's That Kevin Show. Kevin McCullough coming right back from Times Square. Don't go away.
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0: just want to say thank you for those of you that are listening to That Kevin Show, thatkevinshow.com. You're hearing the cry for help that believers around the world are asking. Can you please get us a Bible in our language, in our hands, in our heart, in our home? And there are those of you that are responding. Michael Woolworth is back with us, and it's always exciting to see, Michael, people take up the challenge and say, hey, I don't want my brothers and sisters to go without God's word.
1: Well, it's on us, isn't it, as the people of God. I know there are, you know, people, Americans in general give generously, right? They'll give to vet causes, animal causes. Those are very important. But again, this is on us as the people of God. Jose of Miami, Florida said, Michael, Kevin, I'm in at $300 for 60 Bibles. Rosemary of Federal Way, Washington, I said, want to kick in $50 for a 10 Bible gift. Daniel of Southport, Connecticut said, I'm listening. I want to make a gift of $200 to fill the empty waiting hands of 40 believers that we know by name at Bible League. There is a Bible for Bible match, Kevin. We have friends of Bible League that have said, look, this is too important. Let's match every single gift.
0: Michael, the truth is, these are going to help brothers and sisters in Christ around the world, every stripe, race, culture that is there. There are people that are in need, and our part is simple. We just provide the resource to make the Bible available. The tough part is making sure that the Bible League gets the right translation, gets the right interpretation, gets it into the right hands, gets it to the right place geographically. There's things that you guys have figured out how to do that kind of make that situation efficient, but it's still quite a task to get one copy of God's word into somebody's hand on the other side of the planet for just $5.
1: Well, the heavy lifting is on us at Bible League. That's what God has called us to, nine decades of ministry, Kevin, is to have the relationships with the under-resourced churches around the world, to do the translation work, to work with trusted Bible societies where there is a trusted translation. And again, but to see these believers discipled in the faith. Kevin, I've been through what we call Project Philip. We give a face and a name to our global strategy. It's a simple Bible study, the Gospel of John, Christianity 101, paired together in a 6x9 booklet in the languages of the world. I've been through that so that I can come on, that Kevin Show today and say, look, anybody, regardless of where they are at in the world, the bush of Africa, and, you know, a big bustling city like Beijing, China, they're in a great place to begin their walk with Jesus. And then, again, as they come to the Lord, we say, what? We're there with the Bible in their own language. And that's where listeners to that Kevin Show come in today. I want to take you to the country, to the continent of Africa, the part of the world where Christianity is growing in the greatest numbers. Have you hear from Pastor Anizmo. He is in the country of Zimbabwe.
2: There is a huge Bible gap here in Zimbabwe. Some churches in the rural areas, you will find that you get to a church where there are about 200 members. And in that church, you only find one person with one Bible. So you can say in that church the ratio is 1 to 200.
1: Yeah, I assure you he does not exaggerate the truth. The man's name is Anizmo, my colleague in the country of Zimbabwe, Africa. Kevin, three of those in his congregation right now praying for Bibles. Again, people that have come to saving faith and yet await their very own Bible. People like Jaime working long hours as a cobalt miner. Cobalt, very important to the electric automobile industry. He has a wife, children. He's a former animist, is a new believer praying for a Bible. Essie is a 70-year-old widow, a former animist, now a baby Christian in her 70s, praying for a Bible. Then Tomas and his wife are eager to raise their four children, ages 1 through 6, in the ways of the Lord. They're in Zimbabwe, Africa, praying for a Bible. I want to share another clip from another pastor. My colleague Lillian translates for the man, Amos, who talks about how much easier it is, Kevin, to preach when those hearing, those believing hearts that are hearing this have their own Bible. This is Amos, and he is on the continent of Africa.
3: The main challenge has been access to the Bible. We preach, but many people do not have a reference whereby they are able to refer back whatever you have preached or taught them and read the Bible for themselves and even understand further what you have preached. That has been our biggest challenge. But through Bible League and this Project Philip program, many people now have access to the Bible. All the churches I'm pastoring, they've been able to get engaged in the program, and now many of my members have got a Bible. And so preaching, teaching has been made easy because everyone has a reference. When you're preaching, people can be able to open the Bible and refer to what you're teaching.
1: 5,000 Bibles on their way. We've got the remaining 5,000. There's three fellow believers right now. I mentioned their families by name so that you can pray. Hey, be a part of this. Make a gift that's meaningful to you and your family. We want to get across the finish line together. We need to do it in the next couple of weeks, Kevin. But again, if there's a group that can get us there, it's listeners to That Kevin Show.
0: 800-937-9673. And again, reemphasizing, we have a limited amount of time. There are about 5,000 Bibles that are still needed. And we have the opportunity to double the impact. So for every Bible that is given, there is another donor coming alongside saying, just because you did that, just because you did it right now, we're going to double the number of Bibles. 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
0: Be a joy maker, that's it. 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

0: is from New York. 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Kevin McCullough.
1: 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Glad to be there. 9/11 came and went last week, and I talked about this in the column and on the show. It's one of those things, because it's seared such a memory into my heart and soul on the day that it happened. It's one of those things where, as time has gone by, of course, the first many years I was obsessed with kind of reliving the whole thing, kind of going through that. I largely now try not to do that for most of the year, but around September 1, it all comes flooding back, and for the next several days, my mind and thoughts are obsessed with it all over again. And this year, it hit home because my 11-year-old daughter says to me, "Dad, we watched the towers for the first time in school this year," and she said it caused me anxiety. And I actually said, "Babe, that's good, because that was evil, and evil should create anxiety. We should not be happy when evil things happen." What are the lessons of 9/11? What have we learned how to do better, or are we doing anything better? I'm glad to have Amber Smith with us from the America First Policy Institute. She's a former U.S. Army Kiowa Warrior helicopter pilot and mission commander in the 101 Airborne Division, and she flew multiple tours in Iraq and Afghanistan. Amber, it's good to have you on the show. Thanks for coming on board. Just for context, where were you on 9/11, and what's your memory of it?
2: So 9/11 changed the trajectory of my life forever, as it did for so many Americans of our generation. And like you said, I served in two wars because of it. But before that, I was a college student at the University of Washington. I write about this extensively in my book, Danger Close. And I was just taking, you know, the normal college experience. And I remember my roommate coming down the stairs. It was still dark out, you know, super early on the West
1: Coast.
2: And my roommate's like, she's like, "Your mom's on the phone. A bomb went off in New York City or something like that, and she wants to talk to you." And I'll never forget the sound of my mom's voice when I got on the phone, and she's like, "Get in front of a TV right now. We're under attack." And obviously had never heard words like that before in my entire life, especially coming from my mom. And, you know, ran upstairs and watched the events of 9/11 unfold. And that changed something for me. I grew up in a very patriotic family. I'm a fourth generation military veteran. My great grandfather served in the Battle of Verdun in World War I. My grandfather served in World War II as a pilot. My dad was in the 82nd Airborne as a paratrooper. And so I grew up around very patriotic people who loved America and loved the military as well. I also come from an aviation family. And so after 9/11, like in those moments, you know, I had always thought about joining the military and flying, but I had never put two and two together or set up some sort of path to do it. And then after 9/11, like my purpose and my path became crystal clear. I wanted to fly in the military. And that's when I started looking at all the different military programs that were available out there, and ended up finding one that was perfect for me, which was the Warrant Officer Flight Program, and did all the tests, did all the interviews, and ended up getting selected to become a helicopter pilot and joined the Army in 2003.
1: What kind of missions did you fly in Afghanistan and Iraq?
2: If you're not familiar with the Kiowa Warrior, it's an OH-58 Delta. It's a light attack reconnaissance helicopter. It's very small and agile. It only has two seats, the pilot and the co-pilot. And we carry a 50 cal machine gun. We have a rocket pod that carries seven high explosive rockets. We can also be configured to carry Hellfire missiles if the mission requires that. And so we were sort of, our mission is to direct support for the ground forces. So think infantry, think Marines. We worked with NATO forces. We worked with in-country like the Afghan or Iraq military. And it was every single day we would fly outside the wire and go fly extremely low level. And like, I'm talking about, very small, you know, wires were, or cell phone towers were a hazard to us. So it wasn't just enemy hazards. Like, the fact that we flew so low level was also a hazard to us. So we did everything from convoy security to escorting medevacs to observing artillery fire to searching for the enemy in the mountains of Afghanistan or the different parts of Iraq. But overall, it was to ensure that we were there to support the ground forces, who, one of the biggest things we did were something called troops in contacts, meaning they're in contact with the enemy, they call us in, and then we lay down suppressive fire and help the ground forces who are in those firefights.
1: We just passed the 25th commemoration. What are your thoughts about that?
2: So I have to say that I agree with what you said in the opening. 9/11 happened. We have to remember to ensure that we are aware of our threats and our enemies and what they want to do to us. Yeah. And so, you know, we don't want to set up this younger generation for failure in terms of what protecting our nation from our enemies needs to look like. And in order to do that, we need to ensure that they have the education and awareness of what happened, that this is what they will do to us. This is what the enemy wants to do to us, including to this day. So it's very important for that awareness and education to happen with the younger generation. I volunteered for a trip to Shanksville, Pennsylvania, years ago, with a high school class. And it was just so wild to me because, you know, they were, they had no memory of 9/11 and, or the ones, it was just, the disconnect wasn't there. And so, like, for us who you know, watched it unfold in real time, going to those places is just unreal and absolutely devastating. But we have to remember that this younger generation doesn't have that.
1: We're going to have to help them understand.
2: So it's up to us to help them remember.
1: Yeah. Amber Smith with the America First Policy Institute and new author. The name of the book again is?
2: My first book is called Danger Close. It's a memoir about Iraq and Afghanistan. My second book is Unfit to Fight.
1: Okay. Look for both of those. Amber, we're going to have you back. Thank you for being with us.
2: Thank you.
1: Kevin McCullough coming back from Times Square.
0: Stick around for more of That Kevin next.
1: Hi, Kevin McCullough. 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If you're a Christian, you know the story of the crucifixion, but have you ever really considered what Jesus physically endured? The Suffering of the Lamb examines the historical and archaeological evidence surrounding Christ's passion, drawing from ancient sources and archaeological discoveries. Detailed illustrations help you visualize what actually happened, while the book also explores the deeper question of why Christ suffered in this particular way. Deepen your understanding of Christ's sacrifice. Go to Amazon today. Search The Suffering of the Lamb. And
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7: All right, welcome back. That Kevin Show, thatkevinshow.com. And hello to those of you in Anchorage and Columbus and Miami and San Diego and Reno and Greenville for all the new listeners that are joining us. Appreciate the fact that you are with us today. Michael Woolworth, the fun part of this is to see people respond and to know that those Bibles are going to go out.
8: Well, Kevin, praise God. All these, what do you got, 400 new affiliates, right? I mean, just...
7: Something along those lines,
8: something
7: yes.
8: Along those lines. I mean, it makes sense when I look at this list of people to think, okay, where'd these folks come from, right? Well, they're part of this expansive listening family. Gregory of Bull Shoals, Arkansas, said, I'm in at 20 Bibles. Rhonda of Brooklyn said, Michael, Kevin, count me in. 10 Bibles. Nita, listening in Louisiana today, said, I'm in. Count me in. I want to be a part of this. Again, we have a goal to bless 10,800 waiting believers that we know by name at Bible League. We're closing in on 2,000. And again, we're there because of people like Gregory, Rhonda, and Nita. But keep us moving forward today. I'd love to wrap up the hour today. Just talking about women. You know, we've reached 100 million people in the course of our 9 decades in ministry. Kevin, about 60% of those are women, right? Most of those are women. I think of women in the Bible. Sarah found out what? Nothing's too hard for God, right? Esther, God can turn nobody into somebody. Rahab, your past doesn't matter. God can use anyone. Hannah found out what? God answers. And of course, Mary said, let it be to me according to the word, to your word. And there's many other women there in the Bible. You know, these two women are waiting for Bibles today on the continent of Africa. This is where Christianity is growing in the greatest numbers. Dali lost her husband, son, and about 30 extended family members to the Rwandan genocide 30 years ago. Today, she's a believer. She's forgiven those who's murdered her family after reading the words of Christ on the cross. 92 adults in her village of 300 adults. Kevin, a third of those adults are now following Jesus because they look at Dali, they see the grace and the gumption in her life, and they say, you know what? I want that. Lally's the former village witch doctor in Madagascar, became a believer after somebody introduced her to the hope of the gospel. She read the account of Zacchaeus in Luke 19. She's led 200 families, 2,100 adults and children to him in the remote rainforest of Madagascar, Africa, where no bookstores or Amazon.com exist, right? But again, I want you to hear the audio clip of people like Christine. God has her situated there on the continent of Africa. I met her when I was in Tanzania not too long ago. What a beautiful spirit. I think you'll enjoy hearing this clip. The woman is Christine. She's a follower of Christ, has an incredible burden to reach women in that part of the world.
9: First, I will introduce myself as Christine. I'm a born again, and I'm happy for the books that you have given us, and the Bible has helped us to become women with an empower. So we can teach the young women how they can stay. Also, we can teach them to read the Bible because there are simple language for them to read. We have Swahili Bible, and also we have English Bible. So we are very happy, very happy, and we are asking God to bless you as well as us.
7: It seems like she's truly thankful, and that's the response every time a Bible League Bible hits the hands of someone who's been wanting one. Like, they're so much joy. joy. They may dance. They may say they're happy. They may cry. But they're all experiencing joy.
8: Well, I witnessed somebody who just clutched the Bible. She held in her hands the book that would tell her about the God who loved her. And Kevin, I was there in that room when she read her very first scripture. What was it? It was, "I'm a new creation in Christ. The old is gone. The new has come." Hey, listen, that's thrilling to be there when they read that very first scripture.
7: Yeah. Friends, make the call. 1-800-937-9673. 1-800-937-9673. Or go to thatkevinshow.com.

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1: With SRN News, I'm John Scott. A Houthi official says Saudi airstrikes have left at least three people dead. Correspondent Charles de Ledesma.
2: Houthi official Anis al-Asbahi posted on X that two of the three killed were children and that another two people were wounded as a result of Monday's strikes. The escalation comes after the Iran-backed Houthi rebels seized another two strategic islands in the southern Red Sea, bolstering their ability to control a key maritime route. Human Rights Watch says that at least three recent Houthi attacks against commercial ships in the Red Sea and the Gulf of Aden in July and August most likely amount to war crimes. I'm Charles de Lefebvre.
1: A close ally of ousted Venezuelan President Nicolas Maduro has pleaded guilty to bribing officials to secure contracts for importing food during Venezuela's crisis. Alex Saab deported to the U.S. in May and pleaded guilty to money laundering on Tuesday. This is SRN News.
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6: Come. 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Social media influencer Hassan Piker is now the face of the Democratic Party. Piker wears his Mao jacket, hoses his Twitch audience down with absurd political takes. Piker uses social media to monetize the worst impulses of the extremes in American politics. In the course of doing so, he personally carried the most radical major party candidate in memory, Michigan Democrat Abdul El-Sayed, to that party's nomination for the United States Senate. Piker has now gone so supernova radical that some Democratic leaders have tried to rebuke him without even naming him, including House Minority Leader Hakeem Jeffries. It's not going to work. Piker and the socialist fever he represents is repelling the moderate Americans who love the country, especially in the Democratic Party. It should not be difficult to say. Voters ought to reject Hassan Piker, Abdul El-Sayed, Alexandria Ocasio-Cortez, Rashida Tlaib, and I could go on by name. They also ought to be rejected at the ballot box.
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15: Fighting for free speech, Western civilization, and delivering common sense for the American people. 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
3: He's back. Kentucky Senator Mitch McConnell returns to the Capitol and casts the deciding vote on a Trump judicial nominee. Which way did he go? We have details ahead. Will AM radio be preserved in new cars? Believe it or not, that fight comes to the House floor today. We'll track that, plus other important legislative news. And Eric Flores is running for Congress in Texas' 34th District, one of the most closely watched congressional campaigns in America. He stops by for a chat. All that and more, much more, on this Tuesday, September the 15th. I'm Scott Jennings, reporting for Salem, live from Washington, D.C. And oh, by the way, I'll see you over at CNN at 4 and 9 o'clock Eastern today. On this day, by the way, in 1916, for nearly 2 years, the armies of Europe had been trapped in the mud, fighting the Great War. Machine guns made crossing open ground nearly suicidal. Barbed wire stopped advancing soldiers in their tracks, and artillery could destroy almost everything except for the stalemate. So behind closed doors, British engineers began building a secret weapon. It would move on continuous metal tracks, allowing it to crawl across shell craters, crush barbed wire, and carry soldiers through enemy fire. But a machine that large could not easily be hidden. Factories needed workers, parts had to be ordered, and the Germans could not be allowed to discover what Britain was building. So workers were given a cover story. They were told these enormous metal containers were intended to transport water. To preserve the deception, officials gave the project a deliberately ordinary code name. Then on September the 15th, 1916, 49 of these strange machines were assigned to join a British assault at the Battle of Flers-Courcelette. Many broke down, others became stuck in the mud. But the few that lumbered into no man's land presented German soldiers with something they'd never seen, an armored fortress moving toward them. The machines were slow, unreliable, and unbearably hot on the inside, but they could cross trenches, flatten the wire, and withstand ordinary rifle fire. The outcome of the battle was mixed, most regarded as a tactical victory for the Allies, but one that lacked a clear breakthrough. But these machines offered a glimpse of warfare's future. Soon, every major army would begin developing its own version.
16: And the British military's secret code name never went away. Those machines, disguised as mobile water containers, would forever be known by that simple name, tanks. The tank, entering battle for the first time on this day, September the 15th, 1916. Speaking of a tank that's carried a lot of water for his party and his state over the last 42 years, Mitch McConnell of Kentucky returned to the United States Senate last night. He appeared in the Capitol, spoke to reporters, crushed 1,000 conspiracy theories, and then cast the deciding yes vote to advance Matthew Byrne, President Trump's nominee for a judgeship in the Southern District of Ohio. McConnell fell at his Capitol home in June. He spent several weeks in the hospital and then returned home for rehabilitation during the August recess. And ladies and gentlemen, I have breaking news today. The telephone is real. Apparently, two human beings can still speak without a camera crew, a live stream, or a notarized certificate of authenticity. Normally, a senator returning to work after a medical absence would not require a

undisclosed location. Articles analyzed every syllable that I uttered. One headline claimed I'd been cornered. Another said I was fleeing questions. Still another investigated my phone call claims. Phone call claims? As though I would invent a conversation with one of the most consequential politicians of the last century, a man that I've known personally for the last 30 years. Some people convinced themselves McConnell was dead. Others imagined an elaborate conspiracy involving his family, doctors, staff, and apparently me to fool the country. Now think about that logically for a moment. If you were planning an enormous political cover-up, would you really make Scott Jennings the public face of the operation? I'm on television every night, surrounded by people whose principal hobby is trying to catch me saying something wrong. That's not operational security. Now, were people entitled to ask about McConnell's health or his ability to finish his term? Of course. He suffered a serious fall. He had pneumonia. He spent weeks in rehabilitation. And he's 84 years old. He still deals with the effects of childhood polio. As I said publicly, Kentuckians deserve clarity about whether he could return and perform his duties. And I don't think the public communications were particularly well handled by his operation. That was all fair game. But asking legitimate questions is one thing. Calling everyone who provides an answer a liar is something else. Last night, McConnell appeared before the cameras. He spoke to reporters. He returned to the Senate floor. And the first thing he did was help Donald Trump advance a highly qualified judicial nominee. Without McConnell, he wouldn't have passed last night. And what else did McConnell say that he wanted to work on this week? The Farm Bill? NATO? America standing with its friends against Russia. In other words, the exact subjects that I told the American people he'd been discussing with me on the phone. The most overqualified fact-checker in America showed up last night. His name is Mitch McConnell, and his verdict was Scott Jennings, truth-teller, hero Pinocchio's. The conspiracy theorists won't apologize, of course. The websites won't retract their sneering headlines. The people who accuse me of fabricating conversations should delete their posts before moving along to tomorrow's hoaxes. But I won't hold my breath. I did, however, save the receipts. So allow your humble reporter this brief moment of mature and dignified reflection. I told you so. I told you I'd spoken to him. I told you he was following the news. I told you he intended to finish his term. I told you he was working to get back to the Senate in September. And on September the 14th, in fact, there he was. So to the conspiracy theorists, the haters, and the self-appointed telephone inspectors of the Internet, take the loss, wallow in your shame, and live with the fact that everyone now knows exactly who and what you are. And for you, dear listeners of this show, I suppose we prove something once again. As usual, I'm about the only person who knows what the heck is going on around here. Other news today, the fight to keep AM radio in America's cars is heading to the House floor. House Majority Leader Steve Scalise bringing up the bipartisan AM radio for every vehicle act up for a vote. 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Supporters say AM radio remains a critical public safety lifeline when natural disasters strike. Scalise, in fact, points to his own experiences during Hurricane Katrina, when AM radio was one of the few ways Louisiana residents could get emergency information. The bill has 300 House co-sponsors. 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And if you haven't, call your congressmen and senators. 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Then one day you notice they're slowing down a little bit. Maybe they hesitate on the stairs. Maybe they don't jump in the truck like they used to or aren't as eager for that evening walk. They can't tell us how they feel, but it's up to us to notice. That's why the makers of Relief Factor have created Friend Factor, a daily supplement.

0: 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We'll have more news after this. It's Scott Jennings on Salem, telling you the truth right after this.
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0: The one thing you can count on here on this show, we tell the truth. You can count on it. It's the Scott Jenny Show. All right. Tuesday, September the 15th. A lot of news going on Capitol Hill. Congress is back in session. A lot of things are popping, including a hearing of the House Judiciary Committee today. And I bring this story up because it's connected to an immigration story we have yesterday. So let's get to today's news. A New York sheriff was called in to testify about Governor Kathy Hochul's sanctuary policies in the state of New York, and he revealed what law enforcement is forced to do in New York when ICE simply asks for help in capturing criminal illegal aliens. Friend of the show, the chairman of the committee is Jim Jordan, congressman from Ohio. The sheriff who is speaking here is Broome County Sheriff Fred Akshar. I want you to listen to this exchange between Jordan and Akshar. Cut number 8.
10: Let's say you got an illegal migrant who's been charged with another crime, who's in your jail, or I think you said you had a 600-person jail that you oversee, who's in your jail, and then is going to be released on some kind of bail or whatever. And ICE notifies you, sends a detainer. In New York, what do you have to do?
11: Let him out the back door.
10: Let him out the back door. You can't turn him over to the federal government, even though he's here illegally and been charged with another crime.
11: Thanks to Governor Hochul and local cops, local crimes.
10: You got to let him go.
11: Yes.
0: Let them out the back door. That is a sheriff in New York testifying before Congress as to what he has to do if a violent illegal alien comes into his jail. Because he serves in the state of New York, and because the governor is Kathy Hochul, and because New York is a sanctuary state, this sheriff telling Congress today, I have to let them out the back door. Now, Democrats all the time are telling us, oh, we don't oppose all deportations, but we really ought to focus on those that are violent, on those that present real danger, not the ones that Trump is going after. That's what they say. But what do Democrats do? Kathy Hochul says, you got to let them all out the back door. Just ask this sheriff. Yesterday, we brought you the story of Kathy Hochul literally giving executive clemency to a violent, illegal migrant so that he could get out of deportation proceedings. So in New York, they'll give you lip service on immigration. But Kathy Hochul may be working harder than any Democrat in America to keep illegal, violent aliens in New York, in the United States, in your neighborhood, in your community, putting you and your family at risk. On top of that, we also learned yesterday that New York City Mayor Mamdani and a bunch of other Democrats around the country are suing the federal government over the Trump rule that, hey, if you're an illegal alien, or you're an immigrant of any kind and you're coming here and you're going to get on welfare, we're not going to allow it. We're not going to let you come here and immediately get on the public dole. For that, they're getting sued by Mamdani and the Democrats. Now, this sounds like common sense to me, that you wouldn't want to have a bunch of immigrant populations coming here and immediately getting on welfare. But all of these things work together. You have Democrats like Kathy Hochul saying, let's keep all aliens, let's keep all immigrants, illegal or otherwise, in the United States, even if they're violent. And you have Zohran Mamdani and a bunch of other mayors and Democratic officials saying, let's keep all aliens, all immigrants, illegal or otherwise, here, even if they are getting on welfare and becoming a burden to the U.S. taxpayer. This is everything you need to know about the Democrat immigration agenda. Illegal aliens who are violent, you get to stay. In fact, they say let them out the back door of the jail. Come here and you need to be on welfare, you get to stay. And the American people will pick up the tab. That is the Democratic position. Not rhetoric, that's their position, because All you have to do is analyze their actions. One more news story for you. Down in Texas, Democrat James Tallarico, the Senate candidate down there, every single day we get the latest weirdo phrase from Tallarico. He got asked, who is your favorite drag queen? And I want you to hear this interaction. Cut five.
12: This is Tallarico. So nice to meet you, sir. Brooklyn Hill. I was there when you defended the drags. Who's your favorite drag queen in Texas?
13: Oh my gosh, probably Alyssa Edwards.
12: Alyssa Edwards? Yes. I love Mikey Mays. Thank you so much. Thank you.
0: Me, and probably if anyone asked you, who's your favorite drag queen? If somebody offered you $10 million to name any drag queen, could you do it? I couldn't. I have no idea. Most of you don't. But Tallarico, who wants to represent Texas in the Senate, he knows more about who his favorite drag queen is than maybe what his favorite pie is or his favorite football team. Who in the world keeps an answer to that question in their back pocket? So strange. More news after this. Come back. It's Scott on Salem.
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0: 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Tuesday, September the 15th, Scott Jennings here, Common Sense for the American People, tracking all the most important political news in these great United States. We zoom down to Texas, where Eric Flores is a former federal prosecutor and Army infantry officer who took on cartels in the courtroom and served along the southern border. He is now the Republican nominee fighting to flip Texas' 34th congressional district. Let's hear what the Flores campaign is telling the people there in South Texas at cut number four.
22: Please welcome the Republican nominee for the 34th Congressional District of the state of Texas, Eric Flores.
23: I've worn the uniform. I've prosecuted the criminals. I've stood the watch on the southern border. We can secure our border when we have leaders with the courage to do it. So let's secure the border. Let's stand behind our Border Patrol agents, crush the cartels, and most importantly, protect our families. And I'm ready to take that same fight to Congress for Texas 34. Let's flip South Texas red. God bless Texas.
0: That language, that speech was on the floor of the Republican midterm convention that was in Dallas just the other day. I was there. I can personally attest. Eric Flores had the convention on its feet, and Eric joins us live now on the Scott Jennings Show. Welcome in, Eric.
24: Scott, thanks for having us on this afternoon.
0: Yeah, it was good to see your speech down there in Dallas. The Republicans were excited about your campaign. You're challenging a Democrat incumbent named Vicente Gonzalez. Make the case. Why is it time to throw out Gonzalez and install Flores?
24: Well, we got a far-left Democrat. He's been there 10 years nearly. I call him a glorified piece of furniture. not passed a single piece of substantive legislation. He's voting 80 to 85% of the time with AOC and Ilhan Omar. He calls himself the right kind of Democrat. There's no such thing. He's the wrong type of Democrat, and he's certainly wrong currently for South Texas. Completely out of touch with South Texas constituents, you know, as you know, shown by his voting record time and time again, just pushing this woke agenda.
0: I assume you all are debating the economy and what to do about it down there in South Texas. Let's hear a little bit of what Vicente Gonzalez says. At one time, he was out touting the Biden economic recovery. Let's hear a little bit of that in cut number two.
1: We've been able to put shots in arms, monies in pockets, keep businesses open, get kids back to school, and get our economy wide open again. Our unemployment levels are at pre-pandemic lows. Our the oil and gas, I know everybody was talking about oil and gas, but in the last election, gas is over $75 a barrel, and Texas is thriving again.
0: So that was back when Joe Biden was the president, and Gonzalez couldn't have been happier about it. What do you think about that, Eric?
24: Well, again, just shows his incompetence and how out of touch he is with policy, and especially South Texas. I mean, why didn't he mention that inflation was 9.1%? Why didn't he mention, you know, the unemployment or the lack there of jobs that the Biden administration had added? Or let's just even take it, you know, even further. The just outrageous spending, trillions and trillions of dollars, the trade deficit that now the President Trump, you know, agenda or administration has inherited. And let's not, you know, why wasn't he touting the gas prices? We're not even as close to the highest gas prices under sleepy Joe Biden. Right now, our inflation rate's 4.1%. The president's added over 750,000 non-paying farming jobs. That's sound policy, not what he just said.
0: Perhaps more alarmingly, Gonzalez was closely aligned with Biden when it comes to the border, border security, and immigration policy. I want you to listen to this and react. Cut number three.
2: You come away from that wondering, which is it? And you talked about whether or not people are being incentivized to come here. What impact does that kind of mixed messaging have?
3: Yeah, it's very concerning. And I think we should have a very aggressive message that we can have a place in southern Mexico, a processing center where you can come in and you register and you can maybe even have your hearing there. I mean, obviously we're doing a lot on Zoom now. We can do so much and we can do so much better than we're doing now. And I think the administration is on the right track, but we don't have a lot of time. We got to move fast.
0: Your opponent says Joe Biden was, quote, on the right track when it comes to border security. Your rebuttal, Eric.
24: Yeah, this one just enrages me. You know, I don't get my talking points from some sort of political brief, you know, on Monday or CNN or Fox News. You know, I live border security. I'm actually endorsed by the National Border Patrol Council. I was in the trench. I dismantled one of the largest human smuggling organizations in South Texas. So for him to say that is just another case in point how out of touch he is with South Texas, saying that they're on the right track. What he's talking about, what I call the Mayorkas absolute epic failure, created the conduit of chaos. We had a humanitarian crisis by doing that. Tent City, we flew members of that administration over the border at that time. And let me tell you, there was thousands and thousands of people suffering, thousands and thousands of people being released into this country, ravaging our communities. And because of that, you know, unfortunately, you know, illegal aliens who have come to this country have killed, you know, innocent American citizens. Just, it's what a joke.
0: We're talking to Eric Flores. He's the Republican nominee for Congress in the Texas 34th Congressional District. This is one of the most closely watched congressional districts in America, one of those middle ground seats that will decide the majority. Eric, I want to continue to focus in a little bit on your work as a prosecutor. As you mentioned, you helped dismantle a major human smuggling operation when you were a federal prosecutor. What changes do we need to further make in our immigration system to break the cartel's business model permanently?
24: Look, I've said this time and time again, and I applauded, you know, a lot of the prosecutors that I served with who were more focused on, of course, the drug cartel, you know, initiatives. But in order to really crush these cartels, one, we have already designated them as a, you know, terrorist organization. That gives us a little bit more investigatory power and discretion there. That's step number one. But step number two that we're now focusing on is we need to continue to follow the money. These drug organizations can reproduce, you know, their loads of fentanyl and cocaine in a snap of a finger. But what they cannot reproduce is when you seize the money that has entered into the American banking system through their money laundering operations. You crush the money, you know, nexus to their, these organizations, you will crush them immediately.
0: Eric Flores is our guest here on the Scott Jennings Show, running for Congress down in South Texas. Look, if Democrats regain the majority this fall, if a Democrat were to become president in 2028, it's my estimation that the border would be thrown wide open once again. You're down in South Texas. You've lived this as a prosecutor, and you live it as part of this community. How has life changed for the better in South Texas now that the border has been closed by President Trump, and how would it change if Democrats were to come and reopen it?
24: Well, I'll tell you, you got people like James Talafrico and his best friend, you know, Vicente Gonzalez, who they would much rather have open borders and have a doormat just welcoming these illegal aliens into this country. Let me tell you, on day one, President Trump secured the border. We've had 50-year all-time low apprehensions, 15 months of not releasing a single illegal alien into this country under those fraudulent asylum claims under sleepy Joe Biden. Let me tell you, the community has improved drastically. The farmers and the ranchers are no longer being ravaged by these illegal crossings. Law enforcement, Border Patrol agents now have the resources and are now being able to do the job that they signed up for, to protect our community and to secure our border. And they are very much appreciative of course, Paul Pettis, the union president, as well as the Trump administration for finally giving them the resources, the manpower, and most importantly, the wherewithal to do their jobs.
0: Eric, I want to talk a little bit about Social Security. That's always a big topic in midterms because senior citizens in this country vote at extremely high proportions. That'll be the case in your district. Last summer, the Republicans in Congress passed the One Big Beautiful Bill Act. It created a new $6,000 tax deduction for seniors age 65 and older. That makes Social Security benefits tax-free for about 88% of recipients. The president says no tax on Social Security. Every Democrat in Congress, including your opponent, voted against that tax cut for Social Security. Have you taken a position on the Big Beautiful Bill? Have you taken a position on how to best protect Social Security and the seniors of your district?
24: Absolutely. The working family tax cuts to the One Big Beautiful Bill was just a really, really great, and I cannot, you know, preface this. It was an amazing piece of legislation. Let's go straight to the senior benefits, you know, where there is no longer, you know, they're not taxing the senior benefits on their Social Security. That is a huge help to them. That will be a vast majority of the voter, you know, this come midterm election cycle. Now, my opponent voted for essentially the biggest tax hike since World War II. But now what does he have to do? He has to lie to the constituents and run his political charade just like he's been. He's actually putting out fake signs, you know, that we're trying to defund Social Security, which is ridiculous. What he should do is apologize to the South Texas constituents for now taxing, for voting against no tax on their Social Security. We plan to continue to do that, to protect senior benefits. We know it's important. These hardworking Americans have paid into the system for so long. We need to continue to make sure that they have access to it.
0: Eric Flores, congressional candidate from the 34th District in Texas, is our guest. Eric, you were an Army infantry officer. Obviously, we're still fighting against the Iranians, although I've contended we've already won this war. We're just waiting for the president to formally announce it. What's your view on our action against Iran? And talk to us about, if you go to Congress as a veteran yourself, what you'll do to protect the veterans of this war and all the American heroes who've served our country.
24: Well, Scott, I'll tell you, I'm actually still serving as a still an infantry officer captain with the 72nd IBCT as an operations officer. So I'm back in the saddle, have strapped those boots back on because I believe in, you know, the SecWar's leadership and this administration. And God willing, you know, if they need me, I'm ready to get back in the fight. Now, we've had 40 years of presidents talking about that we needed to do something about Iran. Finally, President Trump has the intestinal fortitude to stand up to these, you know, these very deadly threats who can never have a nuclear weapon. He did it. And of course, people, you know, again, it goes back to just folks having TDS. Now we have degraded a near peer threat for at least two generations of being combat ineffective. That doesn't mean that they can't launch a couple of rocks or missiles at us, but for two generations, they are combat ineffective. I have full faith the administration will wrap this up here in the near future. And of course, going to Congress as a service member myself, you know, it's always going to be my priority as someone who has actually worn the uniform, know what it is like to be in those boots. I'll be fighting for them vigorously, just like I have as a company commander, platoon leader, and so on.
0: Eric Flores, before we go, if somebody wants to get in touch with your campaign, how do they do it?
24: I'd encourage them to go to www.ericflores.com. You can find us, of course, on X, Instagram, Facebook. Would love to hear from every constituent and just peel back every single one of my opponent's lies. Yep. He's been running this political charade. He says he's the right kind of Democrat. Well, I got news for him. He's the wrong kind of Democrat, and he's wrong for South Texas.
0: Eric Flores, thanks for joining us. Back with more after this.
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0: common sense? Here's CNN's senior political commentator, New York Times best-selling author, and America's favorite political pundit, Scott Jennings.
1: Tuesday, September the 15th, busy day up on Capitol Hill. The FBI director, Kash Patel, was testifying today. And he told members of Congress that the FBI is putting America's most dangerous fugitives behind bars. Kash Patel told lawmakers that the Bureau has captured all 10 of its most wanted violent fugitives over the past 18 months. Let's hear that. Cut number 7.
2: In 2025, according to the Uniform Crime Report, we delivered the largest reduction in the murder rate in the history of America. The FBI captured more than 2.5 times the number of the top 10 most wanted fugitives on the FBI's list from the prior administration. In fact, Mr. Chairman, I'm proud to announce today, and I hate to correct you, we haven't captured 9 of the top 10 most individuals on our list. We've captured 10. Just this past weekend, we captured a thug down in Venezuela who is on our most wanted list and on the run for years. He has been captured, apprehended, and is on his way back to the United States of America. That's 10 of 10. Nobody in the FBI history has done that.
1: Kash Patel testifying today that this is all part of a historic crime crackdown under President Trump, one that he says has also produced more than 54,000 violent crime arrests. And when it comes to the issue of fraud, Patel says the Bureau has captured 6 of the most wanted fraudsters in just the last 3 months. Let's hear that. Cut 9.
2: And that's success on the top 10. When I was having a discussion with the vice president, he said, can't we replicate that on the fraudsters that are fleecing American seniors and our kids of money that they need? So we launched, pursuant to the vice president's idea, the most wanted fraudsters list with the same motive behind it. We need information on where these individuals are hiding out, and we need information to piece together some of their cases. So since June, this is no small task. We have captured and arrested and brought back to justice 6 of the most wanted fraudsters. I think there's 12 on that list right now, totaling $2 billion in fraud across Medicare, SNAP, COVID-19 relief funds, PPA, and whatnot. They were on the run collectively for 5,000 days on 4 separate continents, and each one of them has been arrested, and one's in the pipeline to come back. We'll get them back shortly. But all are in custody, and 5 of the 6 are here in the United States.
1: The suspects are connected to cases involving billions of dollars in alleged fraud. Patel says the message is simple. If you steal from the American taxpayer, the FBI will find you. So today, Kash Patel testifying that we're throwing bad guys in jail. You know, it seems to me that there is a very clear contrast to be drawn in these congressional campaigns around the country. You've got a Republican administration catching the most violent criminals, catching the most audacious fraudsters, and throwing them in jail. And at the same time, you have a Democratic Party whose policy is to release violent illegal aliens from jails and not cooperate with the federal government. One party trying to throw violent criminals, audacious fraudsters in jail, and one party saying, if you're here illegally and you're a violent person, we don't care. In fact, what we'd like to do is let you out of jail to roam free in the community to commit further violent acts. To me, it's a very clear contrast that can and should and hopefully will be drawn in these congressional campaigns coming up this November. Coming up in the next hour, by the way, still a lot of stuff going on up on Capitol Hill. At around 2:15, the Digital Asset Market Clarity Act, shorthand in Washington is just the Clarity Act, should be on the Senate floor. This is a sweeping 600-page bill that establishes or would establish the first comprehensive federal regulatory framework for cryptocurrencies. This is extremely controversial. You have some people pushing hard for this. You have some people who are skeptical of it. You've got a full-blown public affairs environment out there of people lobbying for and lobbying against. As of last week, the vibe in Washington was this was going to fail. Republicans made a last-ditch offer over the weekend to try to meet some Democratic demands, but it doesn't look like it's going to be enough, but we don't know yet. We're not quite sure what's going to happen, But this is supposedly coming up at around 2:15. Also next hour, at the White House press briefing podium, as you know, they've not named a new press secretary yet, as we're all painfully aware, and they're rotating through some folks. The Attorney General, Todd Blanche, will come through and brief the press at the White House podium. So we'll be keeping an eye on the Senate floor and the White House press briefing room for you. We take a break now, we get more news, and we come back with all of that right after this on the Scott Jennings Show.
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5: The midterms are almost here, and Republicans could be in deep trouble. Polls show Democrats leading in key races. Tonight, Rob Finnerty on Newsmax reveals the growing threat from the DSA and the radical left. With less than 60 days to go, Finnerty says it's time for the GOP to hit the panic button. The House may go, and control of the Senate is up for grabs. 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Tallarico, El Sayed, AOC, Bernie Sanders. Finnerty reveals President Trump's secret plan to fight back and what you can do to help him. Don't miss Finnerty tonight at 8 p.m. Eastern on Newsmax. 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
9: With SRN News, I'm John Scott. There's a new terrorism update from the Justice Department.
10: Attorney General Todd Blanche released new FBI terrorist numbers at a Rose Garden briefing.
11: Since President Trump returned to office, FBI data shows 4,260 arrests related to FTOs, including 1,039 individuals prevented from carrying out alleged terrorist attacks. That's 38% increase from the last administration.
10: Federal officials also announced they had stopped an alleged ISIS plot in Pennsylvania. Willie Nelson, the White House.
12: That NBC News helicopter crashing in Chatsworth near Los Angeles, killing at least three people. It happened near an earlier bus crash. Prosecutors say Nick Reiner, son of filmmaker Rob Reiner, will not face the death penalty over charges. He killed his parents in Los Angeles last year. If convicted, the 33-year-old could receive life without parole in the case. This is SRN News.
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15: This is Hugh Hewitt for townhall.com. Social media influencer Hassan Piker is now the face of the Democratic Party. Piker wears his Mao jacket, hoses his Twitch audience down with absurd political takes. Piker uses social media to monetize the worst impulses of the extremes in American politics. In the course of doing so, he personally carried the most radical major party candidate in memory, Michigan Democrat Abdul El-Sayed, to that party's nomination for the United States Senate. Piker's now gone so supernova radical that some Democratic leaders have tried to rebuke him without even naming him, including House Minority Leader Hakeem Jeffries. It's not going to work. Piker and the socialist fever he represents is repelling the moderate Americans who love the country, especially in the Democratic Party. It should not be difficult to say. Voters ought to reject Hassan Piker, Abdul El-Sayed, Alexandria Ocasio-Cortez, Rashida Tlaib, and I could go on by name. They also ought to be rejected at the ballot box.
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22: Morning, glory, and evening, grace, America. I'm Hugh Hewitt. Thank you for watching the program today. I'm going to dive right in this hour into American politics with a future United States Senator, I think, Michelle Tafoya. Michelle is running in the great state of Minnesota. We are on Minnesota air right now on AM 1280, The Patriot. We're up in Duluth, we're out west as well. So, Michelle, welcome back. Let's start with fact that a poll came out today. It says you're down 1 point, which is a statistical noise, and that the Libertarians got 2% and undecideds at 14. This is fabulous news. Peggy Flanagan, your ultra-left-wing opponent, must be scared. How you feel about this?
23: Well, maybe she is. We are trying to set up some debates. We don't know if she's going to show, but we'll be there regardless. We feel great. Our message is resonating. Peggy Flanagan has been in office for 20 years in some way, shape, or form. We taxpayers in Minnesota have been paying her paycheck. And for the last 8 years, she has been Tim Walz's right hand. And the state is on the brink of collapse. We've had fraud. We've had test scores decline in a state that prizes education. And we've had crime go up. So she's had her chance, Hugh. Peggy Flanagan, and many people now like to call her Peggy Fraudigan, has had her opportunity, and it's failing. It's not sustainable. It's taken us backwards. People are ready for change. And I want to just point out that in those polls, I think we're up among independents by like 11 points. So we feel very good.
22: I had on former Governor Pawlenty yesterday, different topic. But at the end of it, I just threw out, look, you were a moderate guy from Minnesota. You won. What do you think about Michelle Tafoya? I said, I think this is the first time we've had a good, honestly great shot in Minnesota for a long time. And so obviously, suburban voters matter a great deal. What are you saying to them? What matters to them the most? You'll get the rural people in the gun vote because Peggy Flanagan wants to drive around and pick up their guns. But what about the suburban people?
23: It's amazing. I just came from a meeting. It was a two-hour sort of forum. Myself and our gubernatorial candidate, Lisa Damath, were sitting and talking to suburban women. I think there might have been three men there, but these women had great questions. And a lot of them, they just found out things. They said to us afterwards, wow, I learned a lot today. It's a point of really just hammering these things home to them, and they understand. So we feel good about the independents. Again, I'll just use this anecdotal. We were at the state fair, had hundreds and hundreds of people come by our booth. Peggy Flanagan didn't have a booth. We did. We were there every day. And we talked to voters. She didn't. So we were there every day. We talked to voters, and we had Democrats come to us and say, for the first time, I'm thinking of voting out of my party because my party doesn't resemble what it once was. And I hear that a lot, Hugh. So we're going to continue to send our message out there.
22: I'm sort of astonished, and this is a little inside baseball for our AM 1280 The Patriot and our other Minnesota listeners. I've been to the Minnesota Fair and broadcast from there a dozen times over 27 years. Yeah. And it's a thing. I mean, Al Franken would show up on the corner. I'd chat with Al, and Norm would be on the other corner. Why is Peggy Flanagan? Does she have something against cows?
23: Well, I think she made an appearance on the first day, so she checked that box. But for me, it was about talking to voters. And again, I'll just throw this out. I went and did a radio interview at the fair, and the host told me he had booked her too, but she backed out. She backed out. I think that it's very tough for her to run from her record right now, Hugh. And if people are going to come question her on the fraud, she doesn't have good answers. If they're going to question her on law and order, she doesn't have good answers. If they're going to question her on social issues that are, you know, infecting our kids' classrooms here in Minnesota, she doesn't have good answers. And I think she knows that. So her whole line of attack is going to be just trying to find something to attach me to someone that she thinks is a boogeyman. And that's going to be it. We're going to continue to promote this message that better days are ahead for Minnesota if we can get this right.
0: Now, Michelle, how is she attacking you? She's got the fraud connection. I'll come back to that. But you are a fresh face. You have no ties to anybody. You're not a George W. Bush Republican. You're not a Donald Trump Republican. You're Michelle Tafoya. You're new to politics. How does she possibly attack an NFL broadcasting pro and a professional woman of 30 years' stand? How do they come after you?
23: She's going to try to attach me to Trump in any way she possibly can. And to her, I would say, you know, there are two names on the ballot, Peggy. Mine and yours, not Trump's. And only one of us lost $9 billion of our taxpayers' money. Only one of us allowed our schools to get

0: the tip of the iceberg. Just the Feeding Our Future scandal has had the most arrests and people put in jail or prison, and probably not for as long as they deserve. So as someone put it, their return on investment is pretty good. If you only have to spend 6 months in jail after you stole $1 million and $1 million has been shipped overseas, that's, you know, people are going to be willing to do that. So no, this has not been resolved, and I know there's more coming. And I think what most importantly, what I hear from voters around the state is that who is being held accountable? I mean, yeah, Tim Walz said, okay, I guess I won't run for governor for a third term, but he hasn't fired anybody. And every commissioner who's been in office overseeing this disaster of trying to steward people's money and instead giving it to criminals and hollowing out these very important social programs, that we agree these are important programs, but not if they're not getting funded. Not if the money is bypassing the programs and going into the hands of criminals. We know this is continuing. And so far, it's been the feds, Hugh, who have come in and really dug this out. Well, the feds and the kid from California, Nick Shirley, who just brought an iPhone to the Quality Learning Center and woke up everybody to the fact that this was going on. But it has not been resolved.
1: Talk to me a little bit about finances, because, as I said, MichelleTafoya.com for small donors. But have you begun to see the groups come in? I know you can coordinate now with Senator Thune and the NRSC. Have you begun to see it? It's a fairly expensive state because the Twin Cities is expensive and you got to cover, I think you got to use North Dakota stations. Duluth has got a media market. How do you cover the state that's so big?
0: Listen, small dollars matter, and I have been just overwhelmed because I get to look at what comes in and I see people donating $5. I have someone, you know, come up to the fair and give us a $10 bill and say, this is my contribution. That is moving to me. That means as much to me as any contribution could possibly mean, because these are people that want to save this state from the direction that it's going. But yes, the NRSC has been in from the very beginning. Tim Scott endorsed me right when I got into the race. I'm proud of that. We have some big names coming to the state of Minnesota in the future. I don't want to get ahead of those and announce them before everything's set in stone. But we've had some great fundraisers. We've had some great endorsements. I'm endorsed by the Farm Bureau of Minnesota. Peggy Flanagan is not. I'm endorsed by the Minnesota Peace and Police Officers Association. Peggy Flanagan is not. I'm endorsed by the Minneapolis Federation of Police. Peggy Flanagan is not. So we're very proud not only of those endorsements, but of the finances, the funds that we have raised. And we're going to continue to do that, because in order to defeat the Democrats, you gotta be well funded. That's just the bottom line. It's there's the world as it is, Hugh, and the world as we wish it would be. The world as it is means campaigns cost money. So every
1: and you're gonna need helps. Volunteers on election day. Minnesota Progressive Farm Labor Party, they have a way with ballots. That's all I'm going to say. And so you're gonna need some volunteers watching that. I'm sure when you got the $10 bill at the fair, you had staff ready to fill out the contribution form. I'm sure you're compliant.
0: They did. But, they did. Absolutely.
1: Yeah, but do you have a good volunteer base to help you on election day, not only get out the vote, but to watch the polls?
0: Yeah, we do, and we're thrilled about that. Anyone that wants to volunteer should go to the website. There's a volunteer link there. If you want to be involved, please do. We're hearing from a lot of people. It's really, truly humbling, Hugh, to be involved in this and to be a part of what Minnesota feels is a need for drastic change. And so I'm proud to be a part of that. And anyone that wants to support us with any amount of money is welcome. And we'll see you on MichelleTafoya.com. So thanks for that little plug.
1: MichelleTafoya.com. Follow her at Michelle_Tafoya, but the website's just her name, MichelleTafoya.com. Thank you, Michelle. We'll talk again soon. Don't go anywhere, America. I'm Hugh Hewitt.
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0: Black America. Just this past week, I was in California recommending Ruthless Podcast on my left, Ruthless Podcast on my right. I'm telling all my friends, listen to the Ruthless Podcast. So I'm going down to Great Clips, get my hair cut today. I'm listening to Tuesday edition of the Ruthless Podcast, and I almost drive off the road because it turns out that the fellows were in Texas for the convention, and they got Shanghai down to Austin. And they participated, they went through the Longhorn Tunnel, and they participated in firing the Longhorn Cannon. They were part of the debacle. And Josh Holmes, the leader of the gang, you are, I think, you've heard of suborning perjury, Josh? You have suborned football treason. Because Johnny Ashbrook is a Buckeye, and he was involved in this. And we have the tape, I think.
1: Oh, no. There's tape. Well, look, let me first of all say, in Johnny's defense, he looked a little out of place because he didn't wear any Longhorn colors. Now, the rest of us, of course, when you're given such an offer, you want to be generous to somebody who's generous to you. We all wore the gear that the governor would prefer, and we enjoyed ourselves on the sidelines. An incredible offer. But Johnny went incognito. He wore neutral colors.
0: You are not now, nor have you ever been a prosecutor, have you? The fact that you're not wearing the gear does not actually get you out of the crime when we have the pictures at the cannon. It doesn't work. Did he say to anybody, maybe I should, if I ever want to go to Skyline Chili again, maybe I should move over here?
1: Well, he did have, I think he had a frown on his face when we stood at the 50-yard line after the victory, Hugh, for whatever that's worth. Maybe a mitigating circumstance and sentencing for what you're talking about here.
0: He should have been flat on his back like I was. He should have been prostrate. Like all of Ohio, that was a heck of a game to go to. You are now a curse. It is the Ruthless curse. And
1: well,
0: I'm afraid.
1: You can think of it the opposite way, though, Hugh. You can think about the. Look, let this be a lesson to all the red state governors out there. You got a real big game. You got all the celebrities in town. You got a bunch of stuff. You know, the weight of the world on your shoulders. You really got to deliver. Why not just invite the Ruthless Variety program down there just to make sure things turn out okay?
0: Okay, that's a good spin, as my friend, my Democratic friend Mark Guerin would say whenever I came up with an answer. It's a good spin, that might work. That might work, but I don't think they're going to be inviting you to Ohio this year, that's for sure. Josh,
1: well, they should.
0: You went to the convention. Tell me about whether or not, I just had on Michelle Tafoya. She got a new poll. She down one in a new poll in the coefficient poll, and she's close in other polls. Do you think that's doable? I mean, we haven't won since Norm Coleman in Minnesota. What do you think?
1: Well, I was on that campaign with Norm Coleman.
0: Oh, you were?
1: That's my one and only Minnesota campaign. I was on it in 2002. And I will say I've been critical of my Minnesota Republican friends for years because of their inability to nominate a candidate who can simultaneously persuade folks in that third district. It's kind of a suburban Minneapolis district. At the same time of unifying that new Trump coalition that has taken over the Iron Range, the western part of the state, southern part of the state, Rochester, and everywhere else. They have not been able to do that. They've focused on a whole bunch of candidates that can captivate, you know, certain elements of it, but that third district in particular has been elusive. She is the first and best candidate that Minnesota has Republicans have nominated since 2002. And if it's doable, only she can do it. Now, you've got a ton of headwinds, a bad environment, and a historical problem in both Minnesota and midterms when you're in control. All that being said, it is a very real race, Hugh. And I think the Democrats should be petrified about what happens if you give this lady the microphone. She is captivating. She's terrific.
0: You know, we have three candidates, we being Republicans, in Tafoya, Susan Collins, and John Sununu, who are independent of President Trump. I don't think you can merge those brands. You can't attach Donald Trump to those three candidates. It's a little bit easier with Ashley Hinson and John Husted, races we have to win, and I think we feel pretty good. It's very easy in Texas, but that's just going to be, they have to close the Alamo if Tallarico wins. What do you think of our three non-Trump-aligned candidates in the upper parts of the country?
1: Yeah, I mean, first of all, Susan Collins' brand speaks for itself. She's got a whole closet full of skeletons of the demise of political opponents who thought they were a shoe-in to defeat her over the years. She's a tough campaigner. I think she showed that in a couple of interviews that she did where she was talking about how she's certainly not going to bring up the fact that her opponent has children with their second cousin.
2: Cousin Troy.
1: She is. I mean, she's really, really good and has been forever. Also, perfect ideological fit for Maine, if you think about it. You know, Michelle, first time on the scene, but incredibly impressive, incredibly polished, and doing it for all the right reasons. If you're going to elect somebody to break the mold of what Minnesota has been dealing with the fraud, the corruption, the just mismanagement of the state, I think she's perfect for that. And then what was the third one that
2: Sununu.
1: You mentioned, Hugh?
2: Sununu.
1: Sununu. So we've been talking about New Hampshire for 3 months, and I know you have too, but not really many other people in national media have, in large part because I think it benefits him at some level to keep this thing a little bit under the radar so Democrats don't just all scramble and throw all their money into New Hampshire. But you've got a couple of things happening. Kelly Ayotte up there, very, very popular gubernatorial, on the ballot, and coupled with the name, the brand of Sununu, and himself, who is just an independent thinker, somebody who fits the ideological mold of New Hampshire. And Democrats are sleeping on this bad boy. I mean, they're spending all of their time talking about Ossoff in Georgia or Tallarico or El Sayed in Michigan. They're sleeping on this situation. I think he snuck up on him, and now you're kind of within the window where if that campaign is adequately resourced, that literally could save the majority for Republicans in the Senate.
0: All right, we got a minute, Josh. Alaska is so small, I don't know anything about. Dan Sullivan is a grade A, five-star recruit senator who protects Alaska and the national security and does so with intelligence and charm. But Alaska's rules are so weird. How do you win there? Do you just have to go door to door and talk to 300,000 people?
1: Yeah, ground game's really important. You can't underestimate the intelligence of the Alaska electorate. You recall more than a decade ago, when Lisa Murkowski won a write-in campaign.
2: Yep.
1: And it required all of her voters to spell her name correctly on a ballot in order to defeat the nominees of the Democrat and the Republican Party, and they did it with a margin. Democrats have tried some sneaky stuff here, put another Dan Sullivan on the ballot, pretend like he's a Republican, despite a lifelong record as a Democrat. I don't think they appreciate that, and I think they're a lot more tuned in than the national media is giving them credit for. I expect Sullivan to win this thing, but I expect Democrats to throw absolutely every monkey wrench into it to try to defeat him.
0: Thank you, Josh Holmes, and please tell your partner, Mr. Ashbrook, he'd better go to Vivek and talk pardon now, because that was a stunner. That was an absolute stunner.
1: Let it be a message,
0: Hugh.
1: Let it be a message to all the governors. Invite us. You win. It's easy.
0: Hadn't thought about that, but you're right. Just got to pick it. Just got to pick your games well. Josh Holmes, good to follow you, friend. Holmes Josh on X, the Ruthless Podcast. Should be a must-listen every day. Stay tuned, America.
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0: Welcome back, America. Since I've talked to Michelle Tafoya about Minnesota, Josh Holmes about a few of the Senate races, let's not forget our two favorite Democratic candidates. Here is Abdul El-Sayed, Michigan's radical, the most radical major party nominee in, I think, the history of the United States, on the Ask Jen podcast with Jen Lau, cut number 11.
9: I am Arab. I'm also African. And you can be both Arab and African.
10: Correct.
9: Like anybody from Morocco or Tunisia or Algeria or Libya or Egypt. And I think we need to be thoughtful about not just identity. Like I don't think people should vote for me because I'm Arab or African. Mm-hmm. I want them to vote for me because of a commitment that I have to our communities that I've shown up for. And the tough part about this conversation is that a lot of times when people in the city interact with somebody who looks like me, their experience is not great. It's like from behind bulletproof glass at a liquor store, being catcalled if you're a woman, you know, watching your kids get sold Lucy's out the back, being told there's not a bathroom when you know there is one.
0: You know, I don't think playing the victim is going to work with the black community of Detroit. You've been mean to me, black community. I just don't think that's going to work. Just calling me skeptical, I just don't think that's going to work in Detroit. Meanwhile, down Texas way, James Tallarico got caught at a stump ambush by a reporter who asked him simply, who's your favorite drag queen? Cut number 12.
11: This is Tallarico. So nice to meet you. Sorry, I broke my hip. I was there when you defended the drags. Well, who's your favorite drag queen in Texas?
12: Oh, my gosh. Probably Alyssa Edwards.
11: Alyssa Edwards?
12: Yes.
11: I love Marky Mays. Thank you so much.
0: Okay. Okay. Can we play that again? Because it's not even a second does he have to think about this. Cut number 12.
11: This is Tallarico. So nice to meet you. Sorry, I broke my hip. I was there when you defended the drags. Well, who's your favorite drag queen in Texas?
10: Oh, my gosh. Probably Alyssa Edwards.
11: Alyssa Edwards? Yes. I love Marquee Mays. Thank you so much.
0: All right. I don't know Alyssa Edwards. I know that I don't have a favorite drag queen, and I don't think any candidate for any office ought to have a favorite drag queen. And I do believe you will see that if you're listening to me now in Dallas or Houston or San Antonio or any of my wonderful Texas affiliates across the great Lone Star State, I have forgiven you for beating Ohio State. But I have a feeling you're going to see that clip in an ad on your television pretty soon. 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They're hard at work in all 50 states. 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ALEC.org, the American Legislative Exchange Council. If you're not in a state legislature and you don't care what they do, but you do care where you live, ask for, get for free, sent to you for free, richstatespoorstates.com. Just go to that website, richstatespoorstates.com. They are proud of this study. It comes out every April 1st. It ranks the 50 states in terms of opportunity, in terms of cost of living, in terms of tax policy. RichStatesPoorStates.com, I think, is probably the best guide to understanding the demographic changes in America, why people are on the move and where they're going. And they're not just going to Texas and Tennessee and Florida because there's no state income tax. There's a little state income tax in North Carolina, but they got some great policies there as well. They're leaving the Northeast in droves. They're leaving California faster than they can rent U-Hauls. And they're going to places like Utah and Arizona, which are top 10 destinations as well. So if you're picking a place to build the life, or you're simply finding a place to retire, do it with RichStatesPoorStates.com in your hand. It's a wonderful book. It's absolutely free. 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The American Legislative Exchange Council will be glad to send it to you for free. I'll be right back on the YouTube.

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5: Welcome back, America. I'm Hugh Hewitt. That music means David Drucker is in the house. David, of course, senior writer for The Dispatch. David, an hour ago, Van Jones, widely admired on both the left and the right, though he's a lefty, wrote an impassioned plea for the government to do something on AI. It's the tailwind of the AI bubble that I think has blown over and blown up over the weekend. But what did you make of this push to please, please regulate us from big AI?
10: Well, you know, we have a history in this country of big business requesting government regulation so that they can be grandfathered in to the rules and have all the advantages and keep out future competition. So there's that. I also think that given the public's concern about artificial intelligence, Hugh, and I mean, it is a huge political brush fire out there on the right and the left. I've experienced it. I've talked to voters, Republican and Democrat, who will show up at town halls and rallies and like, what's your number one issue? It's AI and data centers. And they're trying to inoculate themselves, I think, these firms from public blowback. See, we're just following the rules. Don't get mad at us. What I would say politically is I wouldn't discount this as an issue that is driving voters. It's just not your typical left-right or right-left issue. And so it's hard to say how it's going to play out. And I think it could play out differently in different races, meaning I think there are some races where it might help a Democrat, and there are some races where it might help a Republican, and there are some races where it might, you know, it might cancel itself out. But it's really this huge issue.
5: Well, I divide it into two. Data centers are there because we are producing a lot of data, and it's got to go somewhere, and I'd rather it be stored in the United States. It produces jobs and revenue. AI, the end of the world stuff, I'm not buying it, and I'm not buying the need to rush in, because there is a Senate Intelligence Committee and a House Intelligence Committee. That seems to me the natural place to go in and discuss whether or not you stand up a new regulatory framework. But going slowly is a feature, not a bug, of our legal system, David Drucker. What do you make of the demand that they go fast? Because that's just counterintuitive to me.
10: Well, you know, I agree with you that going slow is a feature, not a bug. And I'd say I think it's a feature, not a bug, of our Constitution and the government, and the fact that it takes so long to get anything meaningful done. I mean, that's kind of the point.
5: Yep.
10: Remember some years back, Hugh, California rushed into electricity dereg, and I'm not arguing against dereg here, but they rushed and they made a lot of mistakes. I'd say the other side of that, though, let's say that it turns out it's important for the government to do something at some point, like to reach a conclusion after careful and methodical deliberation. Over the past 25 years, the U.S. government, meaning the Congress and the executive branch, has shown a real inability to tackle big issues and reach a consensus of some sort. And, you know, some people might say, well, we're better off for that. But look, I remember going through this with cybersecurity during the Obama administration, where both Republicans and Democrats felt this, you know, new emerging danger of threats from foreign adversaries, cyber attacks and the like, required some sort of regulatory regime and some sort of legislation that helped protect us. They could never get anywhere, even though they all agreed it was a problem and something needed to be done. So there are, I guess, two ways to look at this.
5: So against the backdrop, we were wrong about COVID, we being the federal government. We were wrong about the housing collapse and the Great Recession. We were wrong about WMD in Iraq. We were wrong. I mean, you can keep going backwards as far as you want. They're often wrong, very rarely right. They can occasionally do a Social Security reform with Pat Moynihan and things like that. But who has credibility? I mean, if you had four people stand up and say, we're going to go to work on this, the way that Susan Collins and Marco Rubio and a couple of Democrats got together and did the Payroll Protection Act, are there four people in the House and the Senate that you would trust to come up with a decent AI regulatory framework?
10: Well, I mean, look, I mean, first I'd have to take a look at expertise and staff and qualifications. I think there are members with credibility, right? I think of Senator Tom Cotton, who's a very thoughtful legislator and thinks deeply about policy. You know, I think Mark Warner, the Democratic senator from Virginia, also, you know, thinks deeply, and he's not, you know, a lefty per se. He's very liberal, but, you know, he's a Democrat, but he's very thoughtful on intelligence matters. And in the House, there are a few that I could think of as well that, you know, have the sort of framework as legislators and approach that I think, you know, would be worth letting them explore something. But, you know, we have to see who these people are, what the process would be. But I think some of them exist, not as many as there used to be right now, but they're still there.
5: Yeah, the Senate Intel Committee and the House Intel Committee together are 42 members. It's a select committee. They're put on by the leaders. Typically, those people have the respect of their own caucus and not a little bit of respect from the other caucus, and they're smart. That's typically the case. All right, there's going to be a worse member of the 42, but there's, you just mentioned Warner and Cotton. They're the minority ranking and chairman of the committee, respectively. I think it ought to go there, and I think they ought to go to the SCIF and talk about it. But that's it. Other than that, I just don't buy it from these folks. And I'm not gonna be panicked into saying free enterprise won't sort this out. And by the way, the Chinese aren't slowing down. Last word to you, David.
10: Look, I'm not necessarily arguing here, but just to make it interesting, sometimes there are issues where the public is so up in arms that, you know, politicians are in the service business, and they at least have to show voters that they're heeding the concerns being expressed to them, and just dismissing it as this doesn't need to be done because of X, Y, and Z is often insufficient. You can eventually say, listen, here's why we should go slow. Here's how I looked into it. Here was the research. Here's what we've discovered, and here's what we're monitoring. But you have, so you can show concern without doing something drastic, but you can't dismiss it, or voters get very upset.
5: I think you're right. That's why I would say the Senate Intelligence Committee is getting their staff ready. They will be taking classified testimony from everyone who's got a fear. We'll talk to this kid who came out of nowhere and had a rollout, and we'll find out whether or not that rollout was orchestrated. And we'll get to the bottom of it. I imagine the Dispatch will get there first. David M. Drucker, follow him on X. Read him in the Dispatch. Thank you, my friend. Don't go anywhere, America. I'll be right back. Coming up next hour, Brett Baer is going to join me. Former National Security Advisor Robert C. O'Brien will be along. Byron York, Matt Continetti in Hour 3. We got so much more ahead. Don't go anywhere. 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
1: 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Contest entries must include entrant's name, address, and daytime and evening telephone numbers. When individual contests require, birth date will also have to be included. One winner per household. Listeners can only win one contest, including but not limited to phone-in, email, internet, or postal entry once every 60 days. In the event of contest requiring telephone or fax entries, sponsors are not responsible for the inability of caller to complete the call within specified time, whether due to telephone equipment malfunctions, disconnections, busy lines, or other circumstances. Only calls to the designated telephone number will be eligible to win. In the event of contest requiring mail entries, postal, or electronic, sponsors are not responsible for the timeliness of delivery or electronic malfunctions that may affect the delivery or content of the entry. Neither are they responsible for misdirected, illegible, postage due, or lost mail. Decision of the judges is final. All participants agree to be bound by these rules. Void where prohibited by law. All federal, state, and local laws and regulations apply. Prizes are specified within individual contest rules. Prizes are non-transferable and non-exchangeable. No substitution or cash equivalent will be made. Reserves the right to substitute a prize of equal or greater value if the awarded prize is unavailable for any reason. Winners agree to come by the station to provide proof of age and identity, photo identification a must, and to execute an affidavit of eligibility, indemnification, and release within 30 days of winning. Prizes can be mailed so long as winner completes a mail release form and also provides a copy of photo identification. Failure to comply will result in forfeiture of prize. Unclaimed prizes will not be awarded. All federal, state, and local laws and regulations apply. All federal, state, and local taxes are the sole responsibility of the winner. Participation constitutes permission without any further obligation to the contest winner to use winner's name, voice, address, and likeness for promotional purposes. Additional rules or eligibility requirements may be announced on air, provided on the website, or may be attained by sending a self-addressed stamped envelope with the identity of the contest inquiry to 6400 North Beltline Road, Suite 110, Irving, Texas, 75063.
2: 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The Answer.
3: Welcome back, America. Treasury Secretary Scott Bessent on the House testifying today about Iran cut number 8.
4: Finally, the strength of our economy has allowed the United States to wage the greatest economic isolation campaign in the history of the world against the Islamic Republic of Iran and its enablers. President Trump has taken action that his predecessors have long deferred against a regime that devotes itself to death to America and seeks nuclear weapons to do just that. Under his leadership, America is no longer managing the Iranian threat. We are ending it. And America's economic resurgence is reinforcing our capacity to do so from a position of strength. Together, the growth we are advancing abroad, the prosperity we are building at home, and the might we are unleashing against our adversaries are bound by the same conviction to restore American strength in service of the American people.
3: All right, you're doing great. And then Anaya Pressley, member of the squad, comes in, cut number 9.
5: Insurance. Have you heard about this issue, yes or no?
4: I am aware that Obama
5: is a
4: failure.
5: Yes or no? Are you aware?
4: You can ask me.
5: Stop filibustering and stop acting like you don't know what the facts are. Moving on.
4: Answer it.
5: Secretary Bessent, the Joint Economic Committee found that tariffs cost families on average $1,700. Have you heard about this issue?
4: I have not.
5: You heard about this issue. Your boss, Donald Trump, said that he was going to give people he would reimburse them. He would send them a check. for the cost of these tariffs. And he hasn't done that because he lies on everything. You know about these issues, and I'm questioning your integrity. You know about these issues.
6: Ms. Presley is recognized.
5: Thank you, Mr. Secretary. You know about these issues. The American people are suffering. You know better. You go on television and you say that Trump's economic agenda is a great comeback. And that makes me question not only your integrity, but if you're operating in the same reality as the people whom you are accountable to. And you are enabling him, and it's shameful. Secretary Bessent, the families in my district and across this country are struggling to afford a home, buy food, raise their kids, pay these high utility bills, and they deserve a government that's going to make their life easier, not harder. But that's exactly what is happening on your watch. As a secretary...
3: 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I play her all day. Give her a cable channel. 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
10: With SRN News, I'm John Scott. Republicans leaving a closed-door meeting with Vice President J.D. Vance say that the Republican messaging going into the midterms will emphasize they inherited a mess when they won the presidency 2 years ago. House Speaker Mike Johnson.
11: We had a country on the brink of ruin. We had criminals and cartels had free reign over the border. You all remember that. Americans of all ages were dying from fentanyl overdoses. Great scourge upon the country. Inflation soared to over 9% under Joe Biden, a 40-year high. Our cities were awash with violent crime. Factories were closing and American jobs were moving overseas. And radical woke politics were invading classrooms from kindergarten to college campuses.
10: Saudi Arabia's crown prince reaching out to Egypt for support against Yemen's Houthi rebels. They have disrupted key avenues of commerce, contributing to a spike in the global cost of oil. This is SRN News.
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29: 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Welcome to the program. 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So let's get her teed up!
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3: 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Here again is the co-founder of Kraft Ventures and an AI advisor to Donald Trump. His name is David Sacks, number 47.
4: So Dario Amodei, you think, is incorrect in predicting the worst outcomes here?
5: Well, I think if Dario believes that we're going to have the worst outcomes, my question for him is, why are you doing this? It doesn't make sense to me that you're running a frontier AI company if you think frontier AI is going to end humanity. So again, I would push that back on him and say, how are you going to make this safe? And if you don't think you can, you should probably either shut down the company or step aside and let someone else lead it.
3: Now, my guest is a friend, a physicist, whose company, APIC Corporation, I am a board member. He is the founder and chairman, has groundbreaking technology that will reduce the cost of energy for AI, for robotics, for hypercomputers. Please welcome back to the program, Dr. Raj Dutt.
6: Larry.
3: Doctor, I am well. Raj, for whatever reason, all of a sudden, people are concerned about whether AI could kill us. Right on the brink of the midterms, nobody seemed to be terribly concerned the 4 years of the Biden administration. What, in your opinion, is going on?
6: I think politicians should get away from playing around with physics. Technology is technology. The genie's out of the bag or the bottle. And I don't see any way you're going to stop this race. America has to come out ahead. China is going to whip us otherwise. On a per person GDP, China is at 15, we are at 80 or 85. And the only way we can catch up is really continue this massive strength we have as a technology country, and we are ahead of everyone else. We cannot let this slow down.
3: So what is prompting all these people? Most of them are Democrats. You have a few people like Steve Bannon, who's teamed up with Bernie Sanders to talk about this, and even Ted Cruz has suggested maybe we need some regulation. But by and large, these are all Democrats who are yelling and screaming that we need to have regulation, otherwise AI is going to kill us. I just find it awfully interesting. It's happening right now on the brink of the midterms. It seems to me this is the latest thing, whether it's COVID's going to kill us all, where climate change is going to kill us all. It's another narrative to show that these Republicans, these guys over here, they don't care about you. We do. They're sitting on the sidelines.
6: I fully agree with you, Larry. I think this is just a gimmick. It's a play. I think Vice President Vance articulated it very well a few hours back, and said this is another Trojan horse that they're getting playing on. And we as a nation have no choice but to absolutely pursue this path. And politicians should be not involved in this. Why? This subject is a very technical subject. And you must have the wherewithal to do it and do it right. And we are the better decision makers. Let the technical scientists who are inventing these technologies make that. And all of a sudden, these other people who are already in the market and own market share want to put controls on it through the government? Really? Why? Why do you want to do that? So you can continue to grab more money? No, that's not fair.
3: I was just reading an article before you came on about why this AI panic is being led by AI companies. And the writer makes the argument that a lot of these companies are losing money hand over fist. And their VCs, their venture capitalists, are now demanding to get a return on the money that they've invested. So if you're losing money, why not go to the government, get money, so that we can make sure that we don't kill you with our technology. And also, it would prevent other people, other rivals, from coming in. And the problem with that, of course, is even if it happened, China couldn't give a rip. They're going to do what they're going to do anyway.
6: Exactly. Exactly. China's going to do whatever it wants to do. And there is no way. And they control the people. At least in America, we have a freedom of speech and we have freedoms and rights that we can move forward. And many of these companies that really bothers me are speaking from both sides. I mean, why is suddenly NVIDIA saying, hey, you know, let us go sell these phenomenal chips to China? Why? Because he makes more money. Why do you want to help China? This is important for national security. I mean, China didn't pay for this.
3: Talk about the controversy over data centers. Now, again, suddenly we're concerned about the construction of data centers. There have been lots of data centers built all around the country.

0: and that solves the problem. It doesn't solve the problem. We solve the problem. We have solved that problem because our technology, where we replace moving electrons over copper, is replaced by doing similar functionalities using particles of light over fiber. All of a sudden, the energy consumption drops significantly. And that's why we are the winner. And now we are funded by the government and the Defense Department and the US Air Force to move this technology into production. And that's why we are ahead. That's what we have solved. And that's the game changer. America has the technology. Now we just have to implement it.
1: We only have a couple of minutes left, Raj. I keep hearing we cannot allow China to win the AI race. What does that mean if we lose the AI race? What's the practical effect of that?
0: The practical effect is we cannot win the wars. The wars are now all done through processing information at the edge. And if you are not able to process the information intelligently and quickly, you're going to lose the war. You're lost, okay? So we cannot, as a national security, peace through strength, as we say, mm-hmm. We are that nation. Our satellite coverages, our data centers, our drones, our aircrafts, our ships, everything that we make, our submarines, need to be smarter and faster in that processing. You let China do that better than us, hands down, they're going to take over. Isn't this basically what really happened when the nuclear warfare began? I mean, we had to compete with the Soviet Union, and that resulted in severe, sincere negotiations. We cannot let China take the lead. We have to be number one.
1: We only have about 90 seconds left, Raj. I want you to talk to people about your background, where you went to school, and the fact that you have an uncle who used to work with somebody named Albert Einstein.
0: Yeah, boy, yes. You know, Albert Einstein wrote The General Theory of Relativity, got published in the Royal Society. And the young man in Calcutta, India, my uncle Satyan Bose, wrote and corrected that, and so came the special theory of relativity. And he sent it off to the Brits, and Brits obviously didn't publish it. So he sent it to Germany, to Einstein, and Einstein published it as the Bose-Einstein special theory. And that became the foundation of the Bose-Einstein condensate, which is a new form of matter, and is the fundamental foundation for quantum physics and quantum computers. So I'm privileged to have been born into that family and learned from someone like him.
1: What's the website of APIC Corporation?
0: www.apichip.com.
1: Raj, thank you so much for coming on. Let's stay in touch.
0: Thank you, Larry.
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2: The midterms are almost here, and Republicans could be in deep trouble. Polls show Democrats leading in key races. Tonight, Rob Finnerty on Newsmax reveals the growing threat from the DSA and the radical left. With less than 60 days to go, Finnerty says it's time for the GOP to hit the panic button. The House may

0: Oh, and control of the Senate is up for grabs. Gas prices, mortgage rates, health care, and out-of-control national debt. Americans are angry, and the progressive left wants total control of Congress. Tallarico, El Sayed, AOC, Bernie Sanders. Finnerty reveals President Trump's secret plan to fight back and what you can do to help him. 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
9: 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Larry Elder, Salem News Channel. We're going to go to the phones in just a minute. But first, in a letter, several House Democrats demand that the DOJ investigate black Americans found hanging from trees. Nearly 60 lawmakers signed them. Most of them were black. The letter says, quote, the series of deaths raise significant suspicion of foul play, given the role of lynching in our nation's history. Each of their deaths should be treated with the utmost seriousness and investigated without bias by the DOJ and the FBI. Letter continues, quote, we know there is a long history of neglecting to prevent or investigate deaths of black individuals. Reportedly, in 2006, this year, there have been 10 reported hangings of black people. Here's the problem. Virtually every one of these hangings has been ruled a suicide. A couple of them are still under investigation, and at least one of them, maybe even two, the person of interest or person eventually arrested, was black. Trey Reed, T-R-E-Y, Trey Reed, Mississippi. Ruled a suicide. No evidence of foul play. Juliana N-Z-I-T-A, I don't want to mispronounce her last name, North Carolina. Investigator reported no defensive wounds, assault, or outside involvement, and ruled the death a suicide. Kyle Basinga, Georgia, ruled a suicide. Surveillance showed him entering the woods alone. Tonia Miller, Florida, ruled suicide. Authorities said there was no evidence of foul play. Gerard Jackson, Michigan, ruled suicide. Authorities reported no foul play. Terrence Medley, Wisconsin, police reported no probable cause indicating a crime. Demetrius Fleming, North Carolina, initially reported to the police as a suicide. Now get this. More whites over the same period of time have died by hanging than blacks, which is not surprising because there are way more whites than blacks. However, the rate at which blacks kill themselves by suffocation, which includes hanging and strangulation, the white rate is twice that. In 2020, it was 4.6 per 100,000 whites, blacks 2.0 per 100,000. So the white rate of suicide by suffocation is 2.3 times the black rate per capita. Did anybody send a letter demanding that there be an investigation into the large number of whites found hanging from trees over this period of time? And here's an ABC News report, number 42.
10: Police in Mississippi now making an arrest in the case of a woman found dead last month hanging from a tree. ABC's Andrew Dimber has the details.
11: There's a major development this morning in the death of Tayshia Fortune, the 29-year-old mother whose body was found hanging from a tree in Jackson, Mississippi. Police now arresting a man in connection with her death after the medical examiner officially ruled it a homicide. Police say they obtained two search warrants and an arrest warrant for Jacquez Ratcliffe. Officers executing those search warrants this week. Ratcliffe wasn't there when police went to arrest him, but investigators say they later spotted him walking on a street and took him into custody. They say Ratcliffe had some type of association with Fortune, but right now, not releasing any more details. Police also aren't saying how Fortune was killed or what led to her body being found, only claiming the release of that evidence could jeopardize the investigation. While police call this arrest a significant development, they stress it does not close the case, which has drawn national attention because of Mississippi's history of lynchings and racial violence. Police say they understand those concerns, but will not speculate about a motive without evidence.
9: Notice anything missing out of this ABC report? Play it again. 42.
10: Police in Mississippi now making an arrest in the case of a woman found dead last month hanging from a tree. ABC's Andrew Dimber has the details.
11: There's a major development this morning in the death of Tayshia Fortune, the 29-year-old mother whose body was found hanging from a tree in Jackson, Mississippi. Police now arresting a man in connection with her death after the medical examiner officially ruled it a homicide. Police say they obtained two search warrants and an arrest warrant for Jacquez Ratcliffe. Officers executing those search warrants this week. Ratcliffe wasn't there when police went to arrest him, but investigators say they later spotted him walking on a street and took him into custody. They say Ratcliffe had some type of association with Fortune, but right now, not releasing any more details. Police also aren't saying how Fortune was killed or what led to her body being found, only claiming the release of that evidence could jeopardize the investigation. And while police call this arrest a significant development, they stress it does not close the case, which has drawn national attention because of Mississippi's history of lynchings and racial violence. Police say they understand those concerns, but will not speculate about a motive without evidence.
9: So you notice anything missing? Jacquez Ratcliffe. No photograph is shown. But he's black. So how do you leave that out of the story? Local authorities are concerned because of the history of lynching. We're very sensitive. He said all that. But you don't include information that the suspect who's been arrested is black? Now, There was a heated exchange between Ayanna Pressley and the Secretary of Treasury, Scott Bessent. Number 70.
12: Insurance. Have you heard about this issue, yes or no?
13: I am aware that Obama
12: okay,
13: is
12: no.
13: a failure.
12: Yes or no? Are failure. You aware?
13: You can ask me.
12: Stop filibustering and stop acting like you don't know what the facts are. Moving on.
13: Answer it.
12: Secretary Bessent, the Joint Economic Committee found that tariffs cost families on average $1,700. Have you heard about this issue?
13: I have not.
12: You heard about this issue. Your boss, Donald Trump, said that he was going to give people he would reimburse them. He would send them a check for the cost of these tariffs. And he hasn't done that because he lies on everything. You know about these issues, and I'm questioning your integrity.
14: Ms. Pressley is recognized.
12: Thank you, Mr. Secretary. You know about these issues. The American people are suffering. You know better. You go on television and you say that Trump's economic agenda is a great comeback. And that makes me question not only your integrity, but if you're operating in the same reality as the people whom you are accountable to. And you are enabling him, and it's shameful. Secretary Bessent, the families in my district and across this country are struggling to afford a home, buy food, raise their kids, pay these high utility bills, and they deserve a government that's going to make their life easier, not harder. But that's exactly what is happening on your watch. As a secretary...
9: Did you have that level of anger and concern during the 4 years of Biden when inflation hit a 40-year high? And when, from the beginning of the Biden administration until the end of it, as I said many times, the average family of four spent $1,100 a month for the same goods and services as that family spent at the beginning of the Biden administration? Were you as concerned about it then? And since when have you cared at all about spending? $5,000 will be inflationary. Since when have you cared about spending? I'm Larry Elder. All that pressure got you
7: 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Has your head. 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
7: 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The answer.
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20: 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Joe is in Los Angeles. Joe, you're on the Larry Elder Show. Thank you so much for calling.
21: Hi, Larry. Larry, I want to challenge you on two things that you said about this. First, when you said that this is suddenly coming up as if it's being a conspiracy to affect the midterms. This has come up now because of a serious breach of AI software in May, June, and July on OpenAI's platform. It's called the Hugging Face incident.
20: Yes, I know about it.
21: 1,200. Well, that has put a scare in the community, and rightfully so. Those software agents violated, got through the guardrails around them, and started doing things that they were, and started hacking other systems, conspiring to do it. Like, they talked to each other and hid it from the software, the human software people.
20: Right. Joe, you're not wrong about that. That's exactly what happened.
21: Well, and that's why it's not a fake debate. It's the opposite side to, yeah, we have to beat China, but there is a real threat on the other side of AI, of the agents getting out of hand, particularly as we get to what they call singularity,
20: mm-hmm.
21: where software can train itself and do all of this stuff on its own.
20: Joe, I'm not disputing that there aren't risks, and I know about this incident you're talking about. Here's my problem. Young man works for Anthropic for 4 months. He goes on X and then talks about his epiphany that there's all this danger. And then the CEO of Anthropic writes this big, long article basically echoing the concerns. And then another one writes another similar article echoing the concerns. You just now are aware of these kinds of concerns? In my opinion, it's because they want to protect their market share. A lot of them are losing money. And they want the government to come in, put a bunch of so-called guardrails that protect their market share, prevent other people from competing. So I'm just very suspicious. And for more than that, even if you're right, and I don't say you're wrong, that there's a real danger. Do you believe these politicians who know nothing at all about technology, they aren't computer scientists, will be able to do the guardrails that they claim that we need? And if we do them, what's going to make China abide by them? So here's my last point, and I'll let you respond. Joe, there's already all sorts of laws, state and federal, that go after people civilly and criminally if they make a product that is dangerous, that is defective. And what you just now described is a defect, and they can be held liable civilly and criminally. So I don't know that we need any other new legislation other than what we already have on the books. The only issue is whether or not the people that are supposed to enforce these rules and regulations do so. You have Minnesota, where people have been being ripped off for a long time. The regulators knew that they were being ripped off. They did nothing about it, either because they were afraid of being called racist or because the politicians were somehow getting money from the very companies that were stealing. So that's really the primary concern. We have all sorts of rules and regulations about product safety, hazardous products, whether you're talking about guns or cars or anything else.
21: There was a former attorney general on Power Lunch today on CNBC. His first name is James. His last name starts with a K, and I can't remember it, who gave great framework of the kinds of things that of regulations that can be done. And lastly, before I go, I admit that Modi has got some real self-interest here, but it's not because they're losing money and because of the people wanting to get their money out. Both AI and Anthropic are really close to getting their initial public offerings, and all of that will be taken care of at that time.
20: Well, Joe, well argued, a lot of good and interesting information. This thing is not without risk, obviously. There's no perfect solution. And as I said before, no matter what we do, the Chinese don't care.
21: We got to get into petty politics here, because this is a serious thing.
20: I agree with that. Thanks for calling, Joe. Appreciate it. You got it. 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
20: 888-971-SAGE, 888-971-7243. I am Larry Elder. We are Salem News Channel. So Gavin Newsom goes fly fishing with CNN's Jake Tapper. And they're just kicking back because Jake Tapper is interviewing people in their own environment. He snagged a bottle of very expensive wine, by the way, when he was just kidding. But he told Tapper that he won't run in 2028 if Kamala Harris does. Number 41.
11: Yeah, it's
25: a lot of Democrats.
11: 31 you know, flavors. And
25: you're not even the only Californian.
11: No, right. Yeah.
25: You got Rokana.
11: Yeah.
25: Kamala.
11: Yeah. I don't know if she runs, but we'll see.
25: I know she's called around.
11: Yeah. But I wouldn't run if she ran.
25: If she runs, you will not?
11: Of course not. Why would I? I wouldn't do that to her. I wouldn't do it to me. Why would I wouldn't do that to you? I wouldn't waste everyone's time. Who needs that?
25: What do you mean? That doesn't even make sense to me.
11: I wouldn't. But first of all, electorally, it's a gift from God for everybody else. They enjoy the hell out of it. Mutual assured destruction. It services no greater
25: good. I mean, you do whatever you want. I don't care. But like, but counter argument would be like, you know, she had a shot.
11: Yeah.
25: And you've never run, and she's run twice.
11: Yeah. That'd be the approach to the campaign, certainly. That would be the case you'd make. Pretty good one, actually. You know, that's objectively true. But I know what that means. I know her base of supporters. I know her friends. The Venn diagram on that is just pure crossover. I wouldn't do that.
20: That's a long way of saying that Kamala Harris has huge, huge support from the most loyal plank in the party, black females. After the 2024 election, a Washington Post exit poll found that she got 92% of the black female vote. That's a higher percentage than those who voted for Biden. She underperformed compared to Biden in nearly every major racial and gender demographic group except for black females. Among black men, Donald Trump got 20% of the vote. An incredibly high number for a Republican candidate. But black women, they stood firm and they love Harris. And you have this. South Carolina will likely be an early, if not the first, Democrat primary state. In the California Democratic primary, 60% of the primary voters are black. And of that number, it is estimated that 60 to 65% are black females. So Gavin Newsom is toast if she decides to run, and he knows it. And then there's this notion that's been peddled by the Democrats, of course, that it is essential for us to have DEI. There's never been a black female president or somebody who identifies as a black female. And for this white man to elbow her out of the way, he wouldn't be able to take it. He wouldn't be able to handle the incoming. So he's not being magnanimous. He knows what time it is. Speaking of Gavin Newsom, in June of this year, he threatened to tax Californians 100% if they take any funds from Trump. Number 64.
7: One thing that I think we're going to try to do with your support is tax 100%. Anyone from California that receives any of those funds, we want to tax 100% of those proceeds. And that's an action the state of California can take. It's an action we look forward to taking.
20: So if Donald Trump was able to succeed somehow in giving every adult $5,000, if the Republicans retain control of the House and the Senate, you would tax Californians who receive it 100%? We were talking earlier about the hearing, FBI hearing, of Cash Patel. Macy Hirono from Hawaii is another one of these stage four Trump haters. Number 73.
9: Patel, when can we expect your response to our letter?
12: I actually provided for the first time ever, no director did before, a full analysis of not only my travel records, but Director Comey and Ray's as well. And when
9: so
12: you look at that.
9: Is there a date anywhere in there for when you're going to respond to us?
12: It's already been responded to.
9: What was that?
12: It's already been responded to. That letter is public.
9: I don't have the response. Do you have it right there with you? Maybe you can hand it to me.
12: You can look it up.
9: And the reason I asked that is I had a director who said that there was a report that he had right then and there, and it didn't come to me until a lot later. So if you have a response, give it to me right now, please.
12: It's public. Go look it up.
9: I assume that there is no response. I'm not going to be holding my breath that you're going to provide that response. So anyway, if this snorkel tour and event...
20: It's public. Go look it up. And this is a warning Speaker Johnson has for the country if Democrats win the midterms. Number 65.
13: Pace and keep doing that, but this is what they want to do. Political retribution, they're already telling you about it. Reverse the tax cuts. It means tax cuts, you know, taxes go up for your family, all the hardworking families. They want amnesty for illegal aliens. They want to reopen the borders. They want a restoration of taxpayer-funded health care for illegal aliens. That's quite literally what they're going to do if you give them the reins back. You can't do that. That's their entire agenda. And you all ought to be chasing them around the halls and asking them to explain to you what they want to do, because that's the truth. Now, November 3rd is a contrast election, and you hear us say it all the time, contrast between common sense and crazy. And that's the best way we can describe it. This is not a campaign over standard political disagreements. We are entering a new era in American politics. In Congress, beginning January 27, we're not going to be arguing over marginal tax rates or inflation or foreign policy, not with the finer points of all that. We're going to be debating whether or not we're going to keep the greatest nation in the history of the world or break the thing down to the foundation and go down this dark, dangerous, deadly road to communism. And that is not a campaign rhetoric. It's not... This is an hyperbole. That's literally what they're doing. The Democrats are faced with fundamental questions.
20: 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Hassan Piker facing backlash after singing a song mocking Charlie Kirk. 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
15: This is Hugh Hewitt for townhall.com. Social media influencer Hassan Piker is now the face of the Democratic Party. Piker wears his Mao jacket, hoses his Twitch audience down with absurd political takes. Piker uses social media to monetize the worst impulses of the extremes in American politics. In the course of doing so, he personally carried the most radical major party candidate in memory, Michigan Democrat Abdul El-Sayed, to that party's nomination for the United States Senate. Piker's now gone so supernova radical that some Democratic leaders have tried to rebuke him without even naming him, including House Minority Leader Hakeem Jeffries. It's not going to work. Piker and the socialist fever he represents is repelling the moderate Americans who love the country, especially in the Democratic Party. It should not be difficult to say. Voters ought to reject Hassan Piker, Abdul El-Sayed, Alexandria Ocasio-Cortez, Rashida Tlaib, and I could go on by name. They also ought to be rejected at the ballot box.
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20: Triple 8-971-SAGE, 888-971-7243. I am Larry Elder. Salem News Channel, just a few minutes left. This is what the Treasury Secretary says is going on regarding gas lines in Iran. Number 61.
16: Congressman, I would just quote the President of Iran, the Speaker of the Parliament, and the head of the central bank, who said that the economy is in dire straits. He was the warning both his hardline IRGC compatriots and the Iranian people. So we have seen the currency collapse. We have seen inflation through the roof. And the, unbelievably, in a country with the third highest the energy resources in the world, they now have 3 to 4 hour gas lines because they have to import their fuel. So the economic outcast is possible because of the blockade. So the combination of the blockade and the months that we spent mapping the nodes through the payment system that we are cracking down on them, and I believe that these violent outbursts that we are seeing from them is a result of a wounded and cornered animal.
17: Appreciate it. Keep up the strong work on that front. I want to raise...
20: Interesting exchange between Al Green, the representative with the cane, and Scott Bessent. I don't think he hit him with the cane, though, did he? Number 71.
18: Oh, how is that? How is that different from a Ponzi scheme?
16: Every market is dependent on, if you want to make money, on someone paying more, whether you...
18: I know, but if it's...
16: Whether you sell your house, whether you sell stock.
18: Sir, if I may, if it's gold, you have a tangible asset. There are tangible assets. This is an intangible asset. It doesn't exist. Except in the minds of people.
16: Equities and bonds are an intangible asset. Okay.
18: Well, this one is the one that the president has used to take advantage of people. I would hope that our country would see that the president is a corrupt person. I yield back.
19: Gentleman yields back. Chair recognizes the chair of our...
20: Okay. Don't you love it when Democrats tax, spend, regulate, purport to care about the deficit? This is Representative Cleaver with Scott Bessent, number 68.
0: As a Treasury Secretary, I'm sure you... do you have any apprehensions about a $1.8 trillion deficit that would be impacted even more negatively if every American received $5,000 from the federal government?
16: Well, first of all, I think putting more money in the American people's pocket it should be an objective for everyone. And I believe there are ways to do it that are... It would not affect the deficit.
20: And then say, when's the last time you guys on your side ever gave a rip about spending? Let's do this again tomorrow. Please be here on time. I will be. God bless.
2: What can I say? Mamba out.
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19: All across America.
21: That's enough. Put down the mic.
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19: With SRN News, I'm John Scott. The Federal Reserve widely expected to lift its short-term interest rate Wednesday for the first time in 3 years to fight stubbornly high inflation, a move that could put the central bank at odds with President Trump's support for a cut. More from correspondent Bernie Bennett.
22: While President Donald Trump has consistently advocated for lower interest rates to keep American enterprise competitive globally and ease borrowing costs for working families, the Fed's insistence on tightening policy risks dampening momentum. Higher benchmark rates translate into elevated costs for mortgages, auto loans, and credit cards, placing unnecessary strain on household budgets already affected by broader inflationary pressures. Pro-growth policies such as deregulation, domestic energy production, and tax incentives address supply-side issues far more effectively than artificial rate hikes that suppress economic activity. Bernie Bennett, Washington.
19: This is SRN News.
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0: From the wild world of D.C. politics to America's culture clash, brace yourself for the reality check you've been waiting for. The one and only Mike Gallagher.
1: I've really been appreciating this debate about artificial intelligence. It's time that we have this kind of a robust conversation about where we go from here. I'm also very grateful for President Trump's leadership pointing out that the panic is being stoked by people who just want to instill fear and chaos and control over our lives. There's a really strange alliance forming. Steve Bannon, who I really like, he's now teaming up with Bernie Sanders. Oh, we gotta lock up anybody who advances super intelligence. This is crazy. I understand, and I have some concerns about where AI could eventually lead, but the notion that we're going to suddenly have robots storming our cities and killing us all by 2037 is ridiculous. Patrick Bet David is a popular podcaster. He's got the very successful PBD podcast. He was a guest with Jesse Waters last night, and they had a great back and forth. And I wanted to share this exchange with you and kind of find out where you stand on this, because a lot of people are just now making their mind up. Are we really on the verge of doomsday because of the AI overlords? Or is this panic an attempt to gin up support for congressional oversight and regulation, which could ultimately lead to conservatives being throttled? We've already been down this road before, when Facebook and Twitter and Instagram were all kicking people off for daring to question the vaccine or questioning election integrity in America. Did we learn nothing? They want to do it all over again. They want guardrails on AI, they say. What they really want is Congress mandating how AI is rolled out. So I want you to check out this exchange between Patrick Bet David and Jesse Waters last night on Fox News.
2: Patrick Bet David, the founder of Valuetainment. PBD, what's your read on this AI stuff?
3: First of all, it's great to be on with you. You're funny tonight. Your energy is phenomenal tonight. Here's what I would tell you. I think there's five different camps when it comes down to this. Number one is the overly nervous, scared, you know, oh my God, it's the end of the world. Number two camp is the one that's downplaying it. There's nothing wrong. Don't worry about it. Let it loose. Then number three is the one that put money in Anthropic. They're involved. They don't want these AI guys to stop. Just 5 years ago, if you would have put $1 million in Anthropic, today it's worth $1.5 billion. There's a lot of investors that are saying, let them go. I'm going to be rich. Number four is those who are politically motivated by this, like a Bernie Sanders, Obama. They're saying, let's use this as fear porn. This is going to help us out for midterms. It's very strategic. Then the last one is the reasonable few. And here's what I would tell you to the reasonable few. If you're part of the reasonable few, you can't just sit there and say, you know, it's okay, let's keep going. No, it's not okay, let's stop with this. No, let it go, let's make all the money. Why? We've never been here before. Just a couple months ago, OpenAI was doing a test on Hugging Face, which is a company like GitHub that a lot of AI companies do a lot of testings on there to see how their AI is doing. They did this one program called the Exploit Gym, and they had these agents that started kind of figuring out their own ways of solving problems. Well, all of a sudden, 1,200 of these agents started sending 70,000 messages to each other. One of the agents did 17,500 actions on his own, on its own. And so people said, wait a minute, what is this? Is this starting to kind of create their own community? And the reality of it is there's only 8.5 billion people in the world. We're limited on workers, but there's unlimited amount of agents out there that can create something. So that's the part where we have to be careful with. What level of regulation we do, I don't know. The other part I will tell you on China is the following. In 2025, U.S. invested nearly $300 billion in AI. China only invested $12 billion. We have a massive lead on China, massive. massive lead on China. So if there's a little bit of propaganda going here, the one thing that we know is the following. We have two choices. Either do nothing, and we have to trust that the world's also going to stop advancing in AI, which the answer is what? They're not going to. They're going to continue. China's going to go. The other one is, let's do nothing, and let's keep advancing it. If we do, the risk is what? There is a risk that if something was to advance and it starts hacking technology, banking, grids, power grid, that is a possibility, the risk that we have. But as human beings, I bank on Team Human. I think we'll figure out a way, because the alternative is China's going to advance it anyways.
1: It's a smart guy. I mean, he makes a smart argument. Do you really think that the world is going to pause or scale back their AI ambitions because we are? How does it make any sense for the United States to start putting up guardrails and pump the brakes on AI advancement when we know that China is full steam ahead? Where the rest of the world is going to be competing with us. We're beating China.

0: A crowd who tried to go after Trump in 2016 and later behind this issue, along with Joe Biden and Barack Obama. I mean, AI, where do you come out on AI? Why are Democrats opposed to progress?
1: I mean, I think that for Democrats, they sense a revolution that's happening in the economy, and they are very scared of that. They would prefer to redistribute the economy as it currently stands than to allow for progress to actually happen. And they feel they have a live issue now. I mean, this is why President Obama is stepping in. They see that there is a lot of unease about AI, people nervous about what's going to happen next. They see AI heads like Dario Amodi or Sam Altman talking about how it's going to end the world. And they feel this is a great opportunity for the government to jump in and grab control of the thing and then basically strangle it to death in favor of a populist economics that makes us all poor in the end. And that's why you're seeing Bernie Sanders literally doing campaign events on AI with with members of the Chinese government, essentially. I mean, professors from China did an event with Bernie talking about how they needed to shut down AI. And now both of them, Bernie Sanders and Steve Bannon, actually, are doing an event with the whistleblower from Anthropic, right?
0: Yeah.
1: In order to suggest that AI needs to be stopped. It feels like a coordinated operation to stop the progress of AI in favor of government regulation.
0: Luddites are bad, but politically, left-wing politically inspired Luddites are even worse.
2: It's a smart analysis. And if it's between, you know, J.B. Pritzker, that loser in Illinois, or Ben Shapiro, I'm with Ben Shapiro. I mean, and Ben is making the rounds these days. He was also on the panel last night over at CNN with that insufferable Abby Phillip. And Ben sort of shut down all the lefties on that panel who are panicking about AI. Here's what he said on CNN.
1: There's one that nobody's talking about. There are two risks. And it's fun to talk about the apocalyptic risk because we've all seen apocalypse movies. There is a much more significant risk that is much higher threat. That is much more likelihood, not higher threat, but more likelihood. And that is the risk of stagnation. If you stagnate AI, it is probably the beginning of the end of the American economy. We are currently running into economic dire straits in which key bills are absolutely getting crushed, in which we have a $40 trillion national debt. And both parties, there is a uniparty. The uniparty is for spending enormous amounts of money and never paying for any of it. That is the actual uniparty in the United States. The only possible escape from that is to reach some sort of escape velocity in terms of productivity, which is why the Trump administration has been pushing AI.
2: There they go. They all start yelling. They let him speak a little bit. Those are the new rules over on that panel. They let the conservative talk, and then they're all going to start yelling. The stagnation of America's economy. Is there any doubt in your mind that that's precisely what the Democrats want to do? They want the stagnation of America's economy. They want to damage America. They are continuing to damage America with their policies. Ben Shapiro is right. Let's see what you think. Want to find out? 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
1: I'm becoming borderline obsessed about the midterm elections, and I know it. Gosh, we got to win. We're not supposed to win. We're not expected to win, but we could. There's big concerns about Texas, supposedly, this Tallarico guy. And I saw something last night about early voting. Do you know that early voting, and somebody fact-check me if I'm wrong, because I saw this right late last night before I went to bed. I was doom-scrolling social media, as I often do. I'm pretty sure that there are like three states that are starting early voting this Friday. I think I saw it was Vermont, Minnesota, and one of the Dakotas. Is that even possible? Do you realize how goofy that is? That 49 days, Friday would make it, you know, what, 44 days before, 45 days before the election? You can mail in your ballot. Do you comprehend how idiotic that is? And we just let it happen. Sean Hannity addressed it last night on his show. And Sean is absolutely correct. And somebody correct me on this, because actually, Tracy just found out. Four states begin early voting this Friday. Virginia, Minnesota, South Dakota, and Idaho. And then the week after, apparently, Illinois and North Dakota. What kind of a screwball election system do we have? Early voting. Give me a break. Here was Hannity last night on Fox News.
2: Another reason early voting like this is insane. 50 days before an election. What if 3 days before an election, something is unearthed that would change the entire trajectory and outcome of the election?
1: Oh, yeah. We haven't seen that happen before. We cannot allow... We cannot repeat the mistakes that we've been making. Unbelievable. It's absolutely incredible to me. Early voting this week. No unforced errors. And we've got to make this thing too big to rig. You've got to mobilize. We've got to show up. The left is a nightmare. They've turned into a horror story. I hope and pray that Americans paid attention to the way people on the left acted over the Charlie Kirk 1 year anniversary of his assassination. This is who they are. How many Democrats condemned the army of people mocking and laughing at the death of Charlie Kirk? They are a party that accepts and actually supports political violence. You don't like an effective, powerful voice like Charlie Kirk? Shoot him down. You don't like the way the healthcare insurers pay claims? Assassinate the CEO. Yeah, let's start a GoFundMe campaign. And we got to win. The only way to push this wave back, to eradicate this tsunami of crazies and violent lunatics, is to overwhelm them at the ballot box November the 3rd. No mistakes. Can't afford it. Paxton can't make any mistakes in Texas. Because this Tallarico clown, he makes plenty. I mean, North Carolina just sends a great text. Well, they got 644,000 people in the state of Vermont, and they need almost 60 days to vote. No, they want to cheat. You know why the early voting is embraced by Democrats. You know why they're against voter ID laws. You know why they oppose the Save America Act. Because they want to cheat. It's the only way they can win. You think they're going to win on their ideas? You think advocating murdering your political opponents is a winning strategy? Stop it. And how are we going to win over young people? How are we going to win over Gen Zers? Well, we got a guest coming up who says that she knows how. Stick around for that and more here on this Tuesday episode of the Mike Gallagher Show.

0: Whether you're preparing for exams, juggling family and career, or just looking to stay sharp as you age, Think Factor is here to help. 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
0: 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They make any dog food better. Bethany Miller is the Director of Communications for the National Religious Broadcasters, the NRB, Managing Editor of the Conservator magazine. And I came across her work a week or so ago, really good at sort of navigating the intersection of faith, culture, new media. And I want to talk especially about how to win over young voters. Bethany Miller, welcome to the Mike Gallagher Show. It's nice to see you. Hi. How are you?
13: Thanks for having me on. Great to be here.
0: You bet. Can we start? I want to throw you a curveball here, but I have to confess that witnessing all the young people celebrating the murder of Charlie Kirk last week, the one-year anniversary, is something that I think is one of the most profound events that I've ever experienced in my life. It used to be that there's crackpots everywhere, and we get it. There's a handful of people who celebrate awful, evil things. But I don't know about you, Bethany. This seems to me like a movement, the movement to celebrate murdering political voices that people don't agree with. It started, I think, with Luigi Mangione and the assassination of Brian Thompson. And then it culminated with the brutal assassination of Charlie a year ago in Utah. Bethany, am I wrong in raising the alarms about how many young people seem to advocate political violence? Am I missing the boat in expressing my shock and dismay at what I think has become a movement of glorifying murdering voices you don't agree with? And does it seem to be coming from a ton of young people, not old folks like me?
13: You are not wrong at all. Right on the money. And I'm a Gen Zer myself and can say that I'm completely appalled by this. But, you know, I think it kind of points to our societal sickness and how the digital age has almost made things where we can't even distort, like we can't understand what reality is anymore. And that's the interesting thing about Gen Z. Some of us grew up in an age where we had the entire online world and that was our reality. I'm older Gen Z. And so I had an era of having a flip phone and having that difference between what was like the online world was something you visited and logged off on. But now Gen Z has become predominantly online. And so now with Charlie Kirk's anniversary, you had people on TikTok calling it the Kirkiversary and making fun of it, and you had people reenacting it with putting blood on their necks and making this like this whole humor thing, like as if it weren't a reality. I think these people need to sit down, log off, touch grass, as Gen Z likes to say, and just say how insane that somebody was killed for their beliefs. I mean, we like to talk so much about the freedom of speech, and Charlie was completely murdered for that. That is something we are to protect here in America, and the fact that we couldn't even protect that, and then we go as far as romanticizing it, encouraging it, where we're taking somebody like a Luigi Mangione and saying that he is our Robin Hood in a sense, because what he did was justified because he was wronged by the healthcare, you know, industry. And all of us have had our crazy insurance stories, but we would never go as far as killing somebody for it. Same with, we've all had our different views on something. Some of us may find somebody like a Charlie Kirk, somebody we resonate with. There may be other people on the aisle that did not resonate with it. But the fact that somebody had to go as far as murdering it and then had a whole movement created that would further affirm that is crazy, Mike. And then we're seeing even with somebody like Lindsay Clancy, who strangled her children. And now we've got people putting on pink T-shirts, raising money for her. It is absolutely insane. But you are 100% correct. This is a movement. It's something the left is capitalizing on. And it's something that political violence is being brought in under. We are further affirming this under whatever it looks like. It's whether it's toxic empathy, whether it's it is wrongly ordered justice, whether, you know, whatever. It reminds me of what Vance used to talk about, this order amoris, which is a Latin word for ordered love. And we just do not understand what it even means to be America first, what it means to be family first, what it means to protect our own and advocate for our own. Luigi Mangione is not one of us. Lindsay Clancy is not one of us. Tyler Robinson, not one of us. Carmelo Anthony, I could go on and on, but our justice system is so corrupt now because we can't even understand what is right and wrong anymore. And I really do think it comes down to this digital age, because we cannot see what is the true narrative and what is not, because misinformation is completely on the rise and our digital narratives, our feeds are no longer giving us the right sources anymore. We have to filter through legacy media like New York Times can't even be a trusted source. Like, this is the day and age we live in. We have to hunt hard to find the true narrative these days. Even if you find something viral going on, you got to search and search and search until you just watch the source without any commentary on it to come up with your own opinion. Right now, you Google something and you got everybody's commentary everywhere. And so that is kind of the day and age we are. And that's what Gen Z is growing up in. So I can sympathize with the frustration and the misinformation, but I cannot sympathize with going as far as affirming political violence. And that is completely what Gen Z is doing.
0: I totally agree with your analysis, and I'm glad you mentioned Lindsay Clancy, because you caught my attention over what you wrote about the Lindsay Clancy case. You wrote that this case has made you even more grateful for good men. There was a jury of 9 women and 3 men who reportedly stood 11-1 for acquittal. And Bethany, have you seen some of the interviews with these female jurors? My gosh. I mean, it's unbelievable. I mean, I saw one juror. I mean, she was a wonderful mother, a wonderful mother. In fact, let me play for you juror Paula Devlin, who told CBS that this female, mostly female jury, just knew that the trial could just create change to make it better for other women. Listen to this.
14: We knew that this was a turning point, and this would be something that could change something to make it better for other women in the future, for other families. You know, justice for those children is this never happening again.
15: Yeah, and Devlin also talked to me about the
0: making it better for other women, you know, and obviously she says the right thing about the ultimate victims in this, but let's face it, Bethany, a lot of people made her the victim. What in the world? Why are young women in particular so drawn to stories of victimhood and woundedness? And, you know, why? It seems to me we've gotten to a point where understanding someone's challenges or pain has become synonymous with excusing and defending and even supporting their egregious behavior.
13: It's shocking and it's appalling, and it's hard to even myself as a woman go, I can't believe there's other women that are affirming this and then wearing pink shirts, standing outside of her trial, saying we cannot judge her because judging her would mean judging me and judging other people. But let me take a little bit of a step back. I mean, this is the type with the state of women right now. We're manifested with the Me Too movement, with just like every woman's story is correct. Like, always hear the woman. The woman is always right. And it's honestly, we've let feminism run as far and as wide as we have let it. And it's funny because this is ultimately setting feminism back. If she gets let off the hook, that is going to mean for every woman moving forward in any high pressure profession, whether you are in the military, you are a surgeon, you are fighting, you know, you're flying a pilot, whatever it may be, you're going to have to be interviewed on, okay, are you going to let your hormones take over? Are you going to become so overwhelmed with whatever postpartum, you know, psychosis you have, or depression or anxiety, and you have no control at all? It's crazy because these are the women that say they want equality, they want to take down the patriarchy, but then they do not want the moral agency. They do not want equality. They do not want the responsibility. And I'm like, this is not the feminism that you are fighting for. This is going to set you back. You cannot have both. But ultimately, these women want to belong. They want to identify, and they see some part of their story in Lindsay, whether they are a mom who had postpartum depression as well, or whatever it may be. They see what Lindsay went through and somewhat resonates, but then they cannot stop and go, okay, I can resonate with her because I also struggled with some form of postpartum mental health crisis. But I can also say she killed her children and I could never do that. I mean, Mike, she took exercise bands wrapped around her three babies, starting with the oldest, going all the way to her youngest, which was 8 months old, and had to hold that band for at least 4 minutes and do it three times. I mean, you cannot be in your right mind. And I don't think anyone is. Then that's the thing about our narratives. All we are hearing about is Lindsay Clancy struggled. Lindsay Clancy didn't get the help she got. It was Lindsay, Lindsay, Lindsay. We didn't hear about Ava, Cora, or Dawson. We didn't hear about them. We didn't hear their narrative. Same with Luigi. We didn't hear about Brian's story. We didn't hear about he was a husband and had children. We didn't hear any of these things. Same with Tyler Robinson. We only hear the one-sided narrative. And that's why I keep going back to this whole messaging concept. It really is a messaging. It's a misinformation. It's what we're being fed on these devices. We get our information from this. Women, 40% consume their information from social media. And even if you're to open TikTok, which a lot of these women are on TikTok, on social media, on Instagram, they do not see the headline anymore. They don't see woman was, you know, pleaded guilty for killing her children. They see Lindsay Clancy struggled with postpartum. I do too. And here's my story as a mom. Because that's how TikTok is created now. It's showing these narratives. Those are viral, these direct to cameras. And that is kind of like the state of the social media today. And that is where everyone's getting their headlines. They're getting their headlines not from cable TV. They're getting it from social media. And it is a UGC generated app. It's a user generated content. And so that is where they're getting their information from, other women. And then the way women are crafted, we go, I cannot judge her because that would mean like I don't have all... I don't want to judge her because that would mean judging somebody else or judging myself. I want to belong. I want to understand. And it's just all bred from this Me Too movement. And it really is the narrative. You know, one of my favorite books was George Orwell's 1984 dystopia book. And it talked about it's always the young women who fall for the propaganda of the party. And the left understands that so well. The secular understands this so well. They know that they are more empathetic minded. They're going to play on that and they're going to maximize, weaponize, and misinform. And it's seeing it over and over and over again. And we're seeing it with Lindsay Clancy, tried and true.
0: Bethany Miller, managing editor of the Conservator magazine, with us. Speaking of social media, you can follow her on X at Bethany Miller, two Y's, two M's. Bethany, extra Y, and an M, an extra M before Miller. Bethany Miller. All right, let's wrap up with a solution here. I mean, for me, I'm old school. I believe that the elections can solve everything. We got to win in November. If we lose to this lunatic left deranged wing of the Democrat Party, this country is doomed. We're in big, big trouble. How do we win hearts and minds? How do we get young people? How do we get Gen Zers to go to the ballot box and do the right thing? What's the Bethany Miller 35,000 foot view of the way to solve this?
13: Yeah, it's an uphill battle, Mike, but it's one we have to do because the left is doing it really well. And I think conservatives need to get on board and understand what the left is doing is working. We need to take a look at the other playbook, which is watch Mondami's Instagram, watch AOC's Instagram, watch how they are. They understand their audience. They understand that Gen Z is going to interact with them on social media with a well-produced film, 30 seconds, because it trends on the algorithm. They understand what trending hashtags, if you use a hashtag, if that's even relevant anymore, like they're up with the times. They have staff that understand that right now the conservatives are operating in a way where we put out the press release, we give the bullets, we give the political jargon, and then we go, okay, well, we need to put a graphic out on social media. It's almost like step two, when it's really a two-pronged approach. We're still going to reach the same older generation that we always do with the same way of, this is a policy paper, this is kind of what we're looking for, these are our steps, here's our website. But we also have to understand, if we're going to bring in Gen Z and the younger audience, we have to have a different approach because it's a different audience. It's all just within the comms and marketing aspect. So if I'm just talking about the language of it, we really need to reach Gen Z by going to them where they're at, which is online, on social media, direct to cameras, under 30 seconds. Just understand how Gen Z consumes information, because this is a new frontier. New media is the way that we consume information. And boomers, Gen Xers, they're also on social media, so you're going to hit them all anyways. So we have to understand, like George Orwell had written, propaganda is used in a sense because it works well, because they understand how women operate, they understand how men operate. We were able to win over the young male vote in 24. We can win over the young female vote if we just understand what they are looking for. That is why women are generating, they are resonating with socialism, because they're looking to the state to be their provider and their protector, which is ultimately what women are looking for in a family structure. So if we understand what women are looking for, we can reach them exactly with the resolution, because we know that conservatism, conservative values, the Republican outlook on life provides a flourishing society. We just have to communicate that to the way that they need to hear it. So Gen Z, young men, young women, it's all a different way of communicating, but it's all the same values at the end of the day. We're not looking to change the policies. We're just looking how to communicate to them better.
0: Amen. Appreciate your message very much. Bethany Miller, and thanks for your time today. Keep fighting the good fight. Bethany Miller joining us here on The Mike Gallagher Show. This November, I'm going to be taking a trip with Scott Jennings and a whole bunch of special guests to the Gulf of America. And, you know, I'm going to pull the curtain back a little bit. A lot of you said, yeah, Mike, but we love that Patriot Alaska cruise. The Patriots Alaska cruise that you did with Seb Gorka over the years. We did a couple of them. Well, we're bringing it back in 2027. If you have been dreaming of a cruise to Alaska, I hope you'll join my colleague and friend Larry O'Connor and me. We're going to be your hosts for the Patriots Alaska cruise in July of 2027. Now, we want to get ahead of this because I have a hunch this is going to go fast. 7 days sailing through the beautiful Inside Passage, the fjords, the glaciers, the majesty of Alaska. And if you've been on one of the other ones, this is a new ship we're doing. We're the Nordam from Holland America. And now's a perfect time to lock in your stateroom. 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
1: Wow. It's always weird when something's going on in my personal life as I'm doing the live show, because I never want to get distracted. I'm always focused on you and delivering this show, and I appreciate Bethany being on the program, but I just got word 5 seconds ago. My closing has finally been completed on the sale of my property, and I am official. Woo, finally. This is getting down to the wire because these buyers, oh my goodness, were they picky. They were sticklers, and it was driving me crazy. I mean, they freaked out over $100 discrepancy. I'm not kidding you. And I thought, oh my gosh, is this whole deal going to go sideways? You know, with real estate, anything can happen. And this buyer, I mean, he was like literally stressed out. I've never met them. I don't know. They're from out of state. But this couple was real worried about they found a $100 discrepancy. And it seemed like they were threatening to hold the signing, hold up the closing, over $100. I'm like, do they want small bills or one large hundred? I'll bring it over to them. Want me to fly to, you know, wherever they live? And, oh, gosh. But it came through. It's all over. I'm in my new place. I'm loving the new place. I'm appreciating my new fiscal chapter of my life, and life is good. So I thought I'd share a little personal good news with you. Because look, I want to be happy when I'm 84. Maybe I'll be getting wheeled around, and maybe I'll be in the state that Mitch McConnell is in, but I don't think I'm going to be at my job. I'd like to enjoy whatever time I have left. But that's not the case with Senator Mitch McConnell. Did you see his return to the Senate yesterday? 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
5: With SRN News, I'm John Scott. An NBC News helicopter and Telemundo 52 crashed at Chatsworth near Los Angeles, killed at least three people. NBC4 Los Angeles anchor Colleen Williams identifying two people who were killed as reporter Ileana Moreno and pilot George Marcheniu. That helicopter was covering an earlier fatal bus accident. NATO jets downing a drone.
6: Lithuania's National Crisis Management Center says the drone was downed around 60 miles west of the country's capital Vilnius and near the Kaunas Reservoir. The incursion follows a speech by NATO Secretary General Mark Rutte on Monday, where he said that strikes close to NATO territory showed Russian President Vladimir Putin's desperation and also his desire to sow fear and terror.
5: That's correspondent Charles de la Desma reporting. This is SRN News.
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13: This is John Katsimatidis. 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The amount of chemicals companies have been putting into our food for the last 30 years. Why? They want it to last longer on the shelves. Well, I have to thank President Trump, Secretary Kennedy, and Dr. Oz. They went to war with putting chemicals in our food in America. Lately, General Mills, no more dyes in the General Mills cereals. Kellogg's, no more chemicals in our cereals. My favorite, M&M's. Starting in August, all the M&M's that go to Amazon have no more chemicals in their M&M's, but the ones that go to supermarkets do. 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No chemicals in our food. I want Americans to live longer. Live long and prosper. I'm John Katsimatidis, and that's the Cat's Corner.
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0: Targeting the Pentagon boss. Good morning, I'm Gordon Deal, along with Nicole Murray, on this Wednesday, September 16th. Glad you could join us. Here's what we have for you this hour.
15: Kentucky Congressman Thomas Massie wants to impeach Defense Secretary Pete Hegseth. Hear his reasons.
0: The Kennedy Center has closed for renovations after a judge blocked it from adding President Trump's name to the building.
15: Reports say the Trump administration is preparing a multi-billion dollar sale of 40,000 bombs to Israel, each weighing a ton.
0: And boomers moving into the same retirement communities as their parents.
16: With longevity, people, it's not so unusual for a parent to have a kid who is in their 60s, and that is generally the minimum age for someone to move in a senior retirement community. So the kids are moving into the same community where their parents are.
0: Claire Ansberry at the Wall Street Journal on the new reality as people live longer. Outgoing Congressman Thomas Massie has launched an effort to impeach Defense Secretary Pete Hegseth over his management of the Pentagon, including the war in Iran. The Kentucky Republican read his long-shot resolution on the House floor yesterday.
17: We can't normalize things like kidnapping heads of state or sending our military in to seize sovereign oil resources of other countries.
0: Meanwhile, Attorney General Todd Blanche told reporters the Pentagon boss was doing a phenomenal job. New details were revealed about the Iran war's price tag. The military's inspector general now estimates the conflict had cost $33.4 billion up to mid-June. The nonpartisan Congressional Budget Office said the war could be roughly $2 billion more per month as long as it goes on. Separately, the Wall Street Journal says Hegseth wants service members attending his State of the Force address in 2 weeks to be the fittest looking and have what he calls impeccable grooming. Officials in Southern California say three people have been killed after a news helicopter crashed in San Fernando Valley while covering a fatal bus collision. The victims were the pilot and a photojournalist on board, plus one person on the ground. The helicopter was affiliated with NBC Los Angeles. It crashed in a parking lot near a self-storage facility in the community of Chatsworth. Firefighters arrived to find the aircraft and several vehicles fully engulfed in flames. L.A. Mayor Karen Bass.
18: Our hearts are with those impacted by the bus collision and the helicopter crash, and with the entire community who lost members of their team while they were doing their job.
19: The chopper was operated by Angel City Air. The victims on board were identified as Angel City Air employees Eliana Moreno, an aerial photojournalist familiar to viewers of the station and its Spanish language sister station, and pilot George Marcinou. The incident happened yesterday after two people were killed and others were injured in a crash between a car and a city bus. The drama surrounding renovations at the Kennedy Center in the nation's capital have escalated. The board of directors voted yesterday to close for a two-year renovation, but President Trump immediately threatened to block that work unless his name is restored to the building. The president's threat came just hours after a judge in Washington, D.C. denied an attempt by the venue's board to rename the grounds after Trump. It also wanted an inscription that reads, "Renovated and restored by Donald J. Trump," under President John F. Kennedy's name on the front portico. Ohio Congresswoman Joyce Beatty is a Kennedy Center trustee.
20: And I absolutely will not support any of those resolutions that includes putting his name on the bill.
19: Kennedy Center said in a statement that an immediate temporary closure of the building was necessary for safety reasons, but that an extended closure would begin once the court gives its approval. Recently, a 5-foot-long section of ceiling plaster fell during a storm. Hey, if you've missed anything from today's show, you can always catch a podcast. It's available every day on Apple, Google, Spotify, or wherever you get your podcasts. 11 minutes after the hour on This Morning, America's First News.
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30: Ever tried balancing a dozen eggs in one hand while hopping on one foot? Or maybe juggling cats while riding the unicycle? Sounds ridiculous, right? But guess what? That's exactly what texting while driving is like. Your human brain...

0: adult if Republicans win the midterm election. So it's an extravagant proposal that the president unveiled at the Republican midterm convention last week. But the problem is he didn't give the Republican leadership on Capitol Hill any heads up that this was coming. And right now it doesn't appear like it has the votes to pass. There's actually strong pushback from Republicans who say that it would further expand the deficit. They say we don't have the money. Right now we have a $40 trillion debt, and they don't even know, you know, what the mechanism would be. But the president is doubling down on his proposal. He said that it's 100%, quote, going to happen. So that's a big disagreement, and there are others. And the main issue or the main problem that Republicans are facing is that Democrats are now viewed by voters as more trustworthy on the economy. So they need to figure out a way to turn that around. There are various proposals, but they can't get on the same page.
1: One of those other proposals you referenced in your story was like the end of these credit card swipe fees. Explain kind of what it is and then where it stands.
0: Well, it's not an end to credit card swipe fees, but what it is, it would be to open up competition. Right now, MasterCard and Visa, they dominate the credit card market, and they're able to, because they have essentially a duopoly, according to the proponents of the legislation, they're able to, you know, set high swipe fees. And so what the legislation is it would foster more competition in the marketplace so that third-party credit card companies could come in and compete with Visa and MasterCard. But of course, Visa and MasterCard are very strong political players on Capitol Hill. And so they have their allies, Republican allies in the banking committee, who oppose this legislation. But Trump actually raised this at the Republican convention, midterm convention last week. He said that he wanted to basically lower these credit card fees, these swipe fees. The question is, you know, can Republicans get this done before the end of the year or before the election? And given that there are some strong allies of Visa and MasterCard on the banking committee in the Republican conference, it looks like they would be able to hold it up. But we'll see. That's a fight to look at. There are other issues as well. Farm state Republicans are pushing for year-round E15, lifting restrictions on gasoline that has a higher blend of ethanol. They like that because it's going to boost corn prices. But Republicans from oil-producing states like Wyoming and Louisiana and Oklahoma, they don't like it because they worry that higher ethanol content is going to hurt mid-sized refiners in their state. So there are various proposals on the table, but there's just a lot of infighting going on, and there's a scramble to do something about the economic message, given polls showing that voters are very dissatisfied about the economy and now favor Democrats on that critical issue of the economy.
1: We're speaking with Alex Bolton, senior staff writer at The Hill. The story is called Republicans Fearing Voter Anger About Costs Clash Over Economic Strategy. And as you point out, I mean, there's just simply not a lot of time to get something done here.
0: No, the Senate is in 3 weeks before the election. The House is only in 1 week, and that's going to set up a lame duck session where if Republicans lose control of the House, possibly the Senate as well, they're going to try to get as much of Trump's agenda done before the end of the year. So Trump is making a lot of big promises before the election. He's pledging that gas prices are going to plummet after Election Day. He is pledging this $5,000 dividend to Americans. But you know, whether Republicans can deliver on substantially more of his agenda, that remains to be seen. And there are a lot of disagreements as they face political headwinds heading into November 3rd.
1: Thanks, Alex. Alex Bolton, senior staff writer at The Hill. This portion of the program is brought to you by Incogni, Batavia, Illinois. 2:40 in the morning, a woman sees a flashlight and a shadow outside her window. Police say the man in her backyard was a registered sex offender. A military court had convicted him in 2024. He'd taken a sailor's key card, let himself into her bedroom, and watched her sleep. He never met the woman in Batavia. He saw her on social media, researched her, and found her home address. Researched. 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

0: 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Here's Nicole Murray.
1: And now, the three big things you need to know. Number one.
2: Kentucky Congressman Thomas Massie is forcing a vote to impeach Defense Secretary Pete Hegseth, stemming from his controversial administration over the Pentagon, including the Iran war.
3: Every time we try to do something one way, they say we're not going to follow it. And I think the only way to stop this right now is to impeach Peter Hegseth.
2: The articles of impeachment against Hegseth include ignoring laws that minimize civilian casualties, suppressing free speech, and more.
1: Number two.
2: At least three people have been killed after a news helicopter crashed and burst into flames in Los Angeles while reporters were covering a nearby vehicle collision. Mayor Karen Bass.
4: This is a heartbreaking night for our city.
2: Two people were transported to the hospital yesterday. Their conditions are unknown.
1: Number three.
2: Massachusetts Governor Maura Healey said new parents should receive better support and postpartum care following the murder trial of Lindsay Clancy.
5: To every mom who has struggled with her mental health before, during, or after pregnancy, I want you to know we see you. I see you.
2: Clancy's attorneys argued that she was suffering from postpartum psychosis when she killed her three children in 2023. A mistrial was declared when jurors could not reach a unanimous verdict. Three states are set to carry out executions this week. An inmate in Texas and Georgia will be put to death later today. Alabama is set to carry out an execution tomorrow. If all three lethal injections occur, states will have executed 28 death row inmates this year. OpenAI CEO Sam Altman said he is confident the technology industry will be able to develop artificial intelligence safely.
6: The world should trust that we are going to do the right thing because it's the right thing and because we feel the magnitude of this.
2: AI industry leaders have urged for the development of AI to slow down. Back-to-school season hit one New York pup pretty hard. Video has gone viral showing a one-year-old golden retriever named Finley busting through the front door to sprint to the school bus to follow his brother and sister who just got on. He did briefly get on the school bus.
0: Man, love that dedication.
2: And then the mom has to go on the school bus, dragging him up like, let's go. He's like, no, don't go to school. Don't leave me.
0: Mom goes sprinting across the front lawn.
2: Imagine the panic. Oh, my gosh.
0: Chaos at bus time. Thanks, Nicole. 22 minutes after the hour.
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0: Thanks for being with us. Baby boomers, the generation that rebelled against their parents, are moving into the same retirement communities as their 80-plus-year-old moms and dads. It's a story by Claire Ansberry, who writes the Turning Points column at the Wall Street Journal. Claire, what's trending?
1: Well, with longevity, people, it's not so unusual for a parent to have a kid who is in their 60s, and that is generally the minimum age for someone to move in a senior retirement community. So the kids are moving into the same community where their parents are. There's a lot of reasons, and, it's really each individual's circumstances. But, there's some security being close to a parent who's aging. Boomers themselves are kind of tired of upkeep in their house. I mean, it's true that most people do want to age at home, but, they're thinking sort of longer term, especially when they're going to a place where they have the continuing care of, like, the independent living that goes on to skilled nursing if they need it.
0: Yeah. What about the stigma that is attached to these places at times of, I can't go there, only old people live in there?
1: That is so true. And I think that's why a lot of people still do remain in their home. I was talking to one woman, and she's in her 60s, and, she was considering it and she eventually did move in. She was newly divorced. Her mom was paying a lot of money for independent living. She's like, this is silly. She's spending every cent she has. Let's find a place in an active community. But her first reaction was, oh my gosh, I guess this means I'm really old. and there were other people who said, they're thinking about it, they're like, I just can't imagine. But sometimes when they go and they visit, they see things that they didn't expect. And I think a lot of senior living places are really aware of that stigma and the reluctance of people to move in. And so they're emphasizing and upping their offerings to appeal to wellness and vitality and learning and making them more appealing, places where people want to live as opposed to places they want to avoid.
0: I see. We're speaking with Claire Ansberry. She writes the Turning Points column for the Wall Street Journal. This piece is called Boomers Are Moving Into Retirement Communities Alongside Their Parents. One of the examples you gave was in the open of your story, this woman, Cecily Craig, in Rock Hill, South Carolina. What have her and her mother gone through?
1: Her mom had moved in to this community almost 20 years ago when she was 80. And that was sort of the typical age. And her daughter, who's divorced and doesn't have kids, she came when she was 66. And she just, she thought, I want to be close to my mom. I'm single. I don't have anyone. Her mom was widowed. She can be there if her mom needs help. And it's just turned out to be And most of her friends are her age, are boomers. They're not her mother's age. It's not like, they're hanging out. And that's another thing that some of these adult kids have said. It's really important to continue your own lives.
0: Thanks, Claire. Claire Ansberry, she writes the Turning Points column for The Wall Street Journal. 30 minutes now after the hour on This Morning, America's First News.
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7: This is Hugh Hewitt for townhall.com. Social media influencer Hassan Piker is now the face of the Democratic Party. Piker wears his Mao jacket, hoses his Twitch audience down with absurd political takes. Piker uses social media to monetize the worst impulses of the extremes in American politics. In the course of doing so, he personally carried the most radical major party candidate in memory, Michigan Democrat Abdul El-Sayed, to that party's nomination for the United States Senate. Piker has now gone so supernova radical that some Democratic leaders have tried to rebuke him without even naming him, including House Minority Leader Hakeem Jeffries. It's not going to work. Piker and the socialist fever he represents is repelling the moderate Americans who love the country, especially in the Democratic Party. It should not be difficult to say. Voters ought to reject Hassan Piker, Abdul El-Sayed, Alexandria Ocasio-Cortez, Rashida Tlaib, and I could go on by name. They also ought to be rejected at the ballot box.
8: For nearly 3,000 years, Homer's The Iliad has shaped the Western imagination. As one of the foundational works of Western literature, it explores permanent questions about honor, courage, leadership, friendship, justice, and what it means to live a noble life. 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
1: Thanks for spending time with us, and welcome into Wednesday, September 16th. Gordon Deal with Nicole Murray. Some of our top stories and headlines. The Kennedy Center has closed for renovations after a judge said the board could not add Trump's name to it. Fed expected to raise interest rates today. The president of the European Commission this morning proposed making Canada an associate member of the EU. Three people killed after a news helicopter crashed in Los Angeles. The Trump administration is preparing a multi-billion dollar sale of 40,000 bombs to Israel. And the Florida mom who found out during a news conference that her missing son had been found alive. That story in about 20 minutes. Gasoline prices are rising, as you know, but it'll be a few months before everyday Americans and policymakers know whether or not the latest spikes will lead to higher inflation. Insight from Megan Lenhart, senior economics reporter at Barron's. Megan, what can we expect?
2: So I was really looking at kind of what we've seen in gasoline prices, both the unleaded and the, you know, kind of diesel rise that we've been seeing over the last, you know, week or so. Unfortunately, you know, for prices at the pump, they've hit a national average of $4.32. And, you know, diesel prices reached about $6.26 as of Tuesday. So this is something that, you know, we continue to see these prices increase. And a lot of this has to do with the intensification of the conflict in the Middle East. So, you know, we've seen a number of moves over the last week that have, you know, potentially disrupted the supplies and really do promise to continue to do that. And so the big question is always, what does this mean for inflation, which, of course, is top of mind, not only for, you know, everyday Americans, but also for Federal Reserve officials who are meeting actually this week to, you know, implement their latest rate decision policy, but also looking ahead into next year and, of course, you know, the year after. We obviously would like to see lower inflation. We've been in a bit of a elevated inflation environment for over 5 years now, and the Fed has been charged with making sure that we have that price stability, and they kind of measure that by sitting there and saying, well, the best rate is, you know, about a 2% inflation rate, and we're obviously, you know, far, far above that still.
1: Yeah. All right. So the rise of gas prices here, explain what we've seen, because I mean, it's painful at times.
2: It is painful at times. We've actually seen gas prices jump about, you know, a little over 13 cents just in a week. So, you know, this is something that is, you know, truly something everyone is watching. You see the gas station signs on your way to work or, you know, home while you're out on the weekend running errands. It's kind of in your face. What I don't think gets as much notice, though, is the diesel prices. And those have been surging even more. And if you look at, you know, over the past month, regular gasoline prices have risen about 6%, while diesel prices are up almost 15%.
1: Jeez.
2: So this is something that, you know, you start to say, okay, well, what does this mean? And in reality, what we see is when we look at things in terms of, you know, the price growth over time, gasoline prices do push up headline inflation numbers, because that obviously takes into account things like energy cost. But when we look at the long-term trends of inflation, we tend to like to look at core inflation, which removes food and energy prices. They're a little bit more volatile and, you know, kind of jump around a bit more. When you do that, you start to ask the question, well, can the rise in gasoline prices, in diesel prices, start to impact that core inflation number, start to impact the trajectory of inflation? And it turns out it does actually take a lot to move the core inflation number. And when we talk about this, what we're really saying is, are gasoline prices, are fuel prices broadening out? So we know that obviously when, you know, your fuel prices go up, things like airfares, of course, are go up. If you tried to buy a plane ticket, you know, in recent months, you know that prices are really expensive. And that's one of the first direct impacts of higher fuel prices. But there's a lot of indirect impacts of higher fuel prices. Think about it. I mean, how many, you know, farms around the country use diesel to, you know, farm and plow the fields, collect all of the produce, things like that. You've got it in transportation services just beyond your, you know, airfare prices. You know, your local bus and, you know, all of your public transport may, in fact, you know, be shifted around because of higher fuel prices. And even, you know, some of the utility issues and things like that. A lot of this is sort of the indirect stuff. And then on the good side, you also have things like toy prices, furniture, a lot of those like petroleum sensitive goods, those goods made with petroleum, those obviously can over time, you know, be a bit higher because of higher fuel cost.
1: Thanks, Megan. Megan Linhart, senior economics reporter at Barron's. Hey, if you've missed anything from today's show, there's an easy way to catch up. Just tell Alexa, Siri, or Google to play This Morning with Gordon Deal. 20 minutes now in front of the hour. Coming up next, is a coffee joint really charging you to get a paper receipt?
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0: Thanks for joining us. Welcome into Wednesday. It is time now for the mic drop with this morning's Mike Gavin.
1: Good morning. Well, we know all too well about the extra fees we're being charged on seemingly everything these days. Here's a new one to add to that list. A woman claims in a now viral TikTok video that she was told she'd be charged 50 cents at a Dunkin' Donuts just for wanting a paper receipt. She explains in the video that she's become obsessed with the chain's lattes recently, and when she rolled through the drive-thru to buy one, she asked for a receipt. At which point, she says she was told by a worker she'd have to pay 50 cents for that privilege. Thinking that the worker misheard her request, she reiterated that all she wanted was a paper receipt. The worker then told her that her boss said they'd have to charge 50 cents for anyone who wants one. Hundreds commented on the video, almost none of whom had heard of being charged for a receipt at Dunkin' or anywhere else. Even Dunkin' workers said they'd never heard of charging for receipts, leading many to believe that this was a local franchisee decision.
0: What in the world?
1: I mean, I've heard of, when you have a bill and you save some money by opting out of the paper billing,
0: Yeah. Right?
1: So you do that online, save a couple dollars a month.
0: Yeah.
1: They don't have to send you a bill in the mail. I've never heard of being charged to just print out a simple receipt.
0: Me either.
1: Anywhere.
0: Boy.
1: Yeah. I get that paper costs are going through the roof, Gordon. We got to Right. Make it up somewhere.
0: And then do you get a receipt for the 50 cents you were charged?
1: Right.
0: You got to do it again.
1: Right. How do I know? Paid that 50? I mean, normally at those coffee places, they normally just kind of tape it right to the cup, right? That's what you get Yeah. Most of the time.
0: Right.
1: Usually you have to ask for it. It's just there. It's when you get the cup through the drive-thru.
0: I don't understand this at all. She said she's obsessed with Dunkin' lattes
1: Yes. Lately.
0: I'd be more obsessed with finding another place to get coffee,
1: yeah.
0: I think.
1: Well, I think she said that. She says she's going to hightail it right to Tim Hortons now or something.
0: Seriously?
1: Like that if she's going to be charged 50 cents for a receipt. Because some people use those. There's an app called Fetch, I guess, where you can get points
0: for going through.
1: Right. So you need a receipt to scan it in. So
0: Yeah. That's
1: why she wanted the receipt, not
0: Right. Just
1: to have it, but to scan it in. And it's just crazy that you can't get one without paying for it.
0: What if you bought, four coffees for coworkers and they all wanted to kick in their
1: Right.
0: amount? Right, you want to demonstrate a receipt.
1: Yeah, there are definitely reasons to have paper receipts.
0: Jeez.
1: And getting a 50 cent charge for a receipt is one thing, but you can brush that off pretty easily. An unexpected $100,000 charge on your company credit card is another thing entirely. A dad named Dave explained how this happened in a video uploaded to his 9-year-old son Mike's YouTube channel. The channel features gameplay from Minecraft and Roblox, and Dave says he originally helped Mike create a small $20 YouTube ad campaign to promote the videos and had previously connected his company credit card to the Google account for work reasons. 3 weeks later, Dave was called into a meeting at corporate where he was asked to explain the $118,000 charges on his company credit card, all rung up by his son in the hopes of attracting more views to his YouTube channel. Dave said the family plans to remove safe payment details and spending caps and set up parental controls, things he probably should have thought of beforehand. He also said that Mike's channel could be paused while the situation is reviewed.
0: $118,000.
1: His 9-year-old son was just like, look, the more I spend, the more views I get. Why not?
0: Well, did his 9-year-old son make millions that say would cover the cost of the 118 grand? I'm guessing not.
1: It does not appear so. It does not appear it was money well spent or that there's like a return on investment there.
0: Your kids were into Minecraft and Roblox for a while when they were younger, right? Can you see a scenario where you could be rolling up those kind of charges?
1: Yeah, I mean, this wasn't, I guess, in the game. This was to promote the videos he's putting on
0: purposes.
1: YouTube. Yeah, thankfully, we never got into that end of things. Yeah, they paid a few dollars for some add-ons in the games. We never got to anything like this, and I'm definitely not leaving my company credit card in the account, that's
0: for
1: sure.
0: Hey, come spend those ad dollars with us.
1: Yeah, exactly.
0: Man. Thanks, Mike. 13 minutes in front of the hour.
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1: Thanks for being with us. Car shoppers are paying more than ever for new models, and the cost of insuring them has also been going up in recent years. Data from Experian shows the average cost of full coverage car insurance last month was more than $2,900 a year, about $243 a month. The USA Today Cars team took a look at Compare.com's list of the top 10 model cars that had the biggest drops in average insurance cost. Number one, the Hyundai Ioniq 5. The full coverage insurance cost has dropped 19% from last year. Number two on the list, the Nissan Leaf. Full coverage insurance has fallen 18% from 2025. Number three, the Dodge Charger. The insurance change from last year, also 18%. Number four on the list, the Subaru Impreza. And number five, the Toyota Sequoia. 8 minutes now in front of the hour on This Morning. Once again, here's Nicole Murray.
2: And now, the three big things you need to know. Number one.
3: Kentucky Congressman Thomas Massie has introduced a resolution to impeach Defense Secretary Pete Hegseth, accusing him of defying Congress and illegally continuing the Iran war.
4: 2 days from now is the end of our session before we go on recess, and there can be a vote within 2 days. So I had to do it today. If not today, then you can't force a vote on this.
3: Meanwhile, the House voted yesterday for a third time to block President Trump from taking further military action against Iran, with 7 Republicans voting for the measure.
2: Number two.
3: The Kennedy Center's board has voted to close the venue for a 2-year renovation, but President Trump immediately threatened to block that work unless his name is restored to the building. Ohio Congresswoman Joyce Beatty.
5: Every time there's an issue that comes up, it has been connected. We will consider to do this, but or unless it has Donald Trump's name on the building.
3: The renovations are expected to cost $285 million.
2: Number three.
3: FBI Director Kash Patel has suggested that he is open to sending federal agents to polling places.
6: Election integrity is of paramount importance. This FBI is not going to shy away effort.
3: Democrats have criticized the suggestion, claiming the Trump administration will try to intimidate voters to Republicans so Republicans can retain control of Congress. The Federal Reserve is expected to raise its benchmark interest rate later today for the first time in more than 3 years. Analyst Ted Rossman with Money Management International spoke with Gordon regarding inflation.
7: On average, prices are up 30%. Food prices are up 33% in that span. That's the largest increase in 50 years. Your rent is up. Everything is up. And that's what's squeezing budgets.
3: Economists are predicting a quarter of a percentage point increase. Japan is hosting a competitive sleeping tournament next month in Tokyo. Contestants will be monitored for 90 minutes to see who gets the best quality. The grand prize, just over $14,000.
1: So if for 90 minutes, I think I'm going to be on my back. How are you sleeping?
3: You sleep on your back the whole time?
1: I think for 90 minutes, I'm going to be on my back.
3: No way. They say if you sleep on your left side, it's the best quality of sleep. It helps you fall asleep faster. Are you a snorer?
1: I understand that. I am... I don't think consistently, but yes, occasionally.
3: Okay, so you'll disrupt those around you.
1: Yes. You don't want to be near me if I'm sleeping for 90 minutes. Probably on my back. 6 minutes now in front of the hour.
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0: How about this for drama? A mom in Northeast Florida found out her missing son was alive during a televised press conference with police. Olga Adcock, mother of 16-year-old Benjamin, stood beside Sheriff Robert Hardwick of the St. Johns County Sheriff's Office for a live plea to locate the teen on Monday when a woman's voice off camera delivered the news.
1: So for him to actually... I'm sorry?
2: Oh, my goodness gracious.
1: Okay.
2: Praise the Lord. Oh, my soul.
0: Benjamin, who has schizophrenia and mild autism, had been missing for nearly 48 hours before the press conference. A good Samaritan who noticed Benjamin from photos on social media was able to lead him to the correct authorities. The sheriff's office says it has resources for those who may have family or loved ones who are prone to wandering. It offers things like bracelets or anklets with transmitters that emit a frequency signal for tracking. That'll do it for this hour. For Nicole Murray and Mike Gavin, I'm Gordon Deal. Thanks for listening to This Morning, America's First News.
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8: With SRN News, I'm John Scott. An NBC News helicopter and Telemundo 52 crashed at Chatsworth near Los Angeles, killed at least three people. NBC4 Los Angeles anchor Colleen Williams identifying two people who were killed as reporter Ileana Moreno and pilot George Marcheniu. That helicopter was covering an earlier fatal bus accident. NATO jets downing a drone.
9: Lithuania's National Crisis Management Center says the drone was downed around 60 miles west of the country's capital Vilnius and near the Kaunas Reservoir. The incursion follows a speech by NATO Secretary General Mark Rutte on Monday, where he said that strikes close to NATO territory showed Russian President Vladimir Putin's desperation and also his desire to sow fear and terror.
8: That's correspondent Charles de la Desma reporting. This is SRN News.
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15: Hey, it's Mark Davis. You know, sometimes the answers we're looking for come from places we didn't even know to look. 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
25: Ed, we're coming at you from our studios in New York City today at the Salem News Channel. 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Good morning. Larry O'Connor here in New York. I get to New York. Meredith and I are there. We're meeting our kids. We're going to see a Broadway show last night, The Lost Boys. So they're turning all of the movies from our generation, Gen X, into Broadway musicals now. All these movies from the 80s and 90s are becoming Broadway musicals. Saw Lost Boys. No Kiefer Sutherland going on. Neither of the Coreys were there. Actually, they're not all alive, are they? I think one of them's gone. Anyway, the point is, we get to Times Square. we're looking around. We see the, you know, the Coke sign. There's the half-price ticket booth. It's Times Square, right? And I look over there, and there they are, right there for all the world to see. There they are, Sydney Sweeney. Giant billboard. Sydney Sweeney and her brand new ag campaign. It's causing a lot of people to, reveal themselves. This ad campaign from Sydney Sweeney. We're going to talk about it a little later in the program. If you don't know what I'm talking about, by all means, do not look it up on your office browser as we're speaking. I will explain it to you in a very PG-13 kind of way, as we've grown accustomed to, and then we'll have the conversation. All right, later in this morning, we've got Cal Thomas this hour. Hour two, we've got Seth Mandel from Commentary Magazine and the former Attorney General of Virginia, Jason Meierets. Hour three looks like somebody just made this up and said, here, Larry, we're going to do this. Do with it what you will. In hour three, as you listen to this very program to start your day, I will have a conversation not just with Bill O'Reilly, but then with Ben Shapiro. Quick, what do Bill O'Reilly and Ben Shapiro have in common? Apparently, they're both on this program in our third hour. They have some other things in common, but I don't want to get to it. Yesterday, the FBI Director, Kash Patel, appeared in the United States Senate committee hearing here for oversight, where he delivered some very important information about law and order, about the conduct of the FBI, about crime in this country, you know, stuff that you would want the FBI Director to talk about. But then Democrats started asking him questions, and all hell broke loose. Let's start with the stuff that we actually care about. Let's start with cut seven here, if you don't mind. Here's Kash Patel delivering news to Chairman Grassley of the Judiciary Committee, news that should make every American stand up, celebrate, and cheer. Astounding developments when it comes to law and order and crime in this country. Kash Patel yesterday in the Senate, cut seven.
0: In 2025, according to the Uniform Crime Report, we delivered the largest reduction in the murder rate in the history of America. We, the FBI, captured more than 2.5 times the number of the top 10 most wanted fugitives on the FBI's list from the prior administration. In fact, Mr. Chairman, I'm proud to announce today, and I hate to correct you, we haven't captured 9 of the top 10 most individuals on our list. We've captured 10. Just this past weekend, we captured a thug down in Venezuela who is on our most wanted list and on the run for years. He has been captured, apprehended, and is on his way back to the United States of America. That's 10 of 10. Nobody in the FBI history has done that. This year is just another example of how this FBI is capturing literally the worst of the worst.
25: The worst of the worst.
0: The world. On top of that,
25: there you go. FBI top 10 most wanted. FBI top 10 most wanted. It's always been a notorious list. It's always been something that you talk about and you throw out, oh, he's on the top 10 most wanted. This FBI director and this FBI, in just a year and a half under President Donald Trump and the Attorney General, they have captured all 10 of the top 10 of the FBI most wanted list. I'm guessing they then reset and add 10 more. Just a hunch. I'm not good with math. That's important, critical information the American people need to know and they care about. So I'm glad that it came out in Kash Patel's opening statement. And when Republicans were asking him questions, well, we got, for the most part, there was some weird moments there when Republicans were doing the asking. But for the most part, like this right here with the great former Attorney General of Missouri, now Senator Eric Schmidt, asking about some important issues that, again, affect this country and things that you and I care about. This is clip number two, if you don't mind. Here's Senator Eric Schmidt of Missouri.
1: I want to, in the time remaining, just talk about a couple of things, because fraud doesn't just happen in Medicare. It doesn't just happen in SNAP. It can happen in elections, nonprofits, immigration, government programs, even our political system. Let me run through a couple areas. First, political fundraising. President Trump directed the Attorney General to investigate possible legal straw donor and foreign contributions through online fundraising platforms. That order specified or specifically cited concerns involving ActBlue, including suspicious donations from foreign IP addresses using prepaid cards. Does the FBI have jurisdiction to investigate illegal straw donations and foreign money entering American elections?
0: We do, and we have a lot ongoing.
1: Okay, I know you probably can't talk about those specific cases, but there are ongoing investigations. Is that true?
0: Yes, sir.
1: Okay.
25: Now, this has to do with foreign money coming into our election system and being laundered through this organization called Act Blue. This is a fundraising machinery that Democrats use to get online payments and funnel them to candidates and to causes. Last I checked, Democrats used to make a lot of noise about foreign interference in American elections. But when it comes to money coming from overseas and fraudulent behavior for political donations, apparently they don't care if it's going through Act Blue. If it's going through anything that doesn't have the word blue in it, maybe they might care. But yeah, they literally left the room during that questioning. There's a lot of empty chairs when it came to that issue. So for the most part, FBI Director Kash Patel gave a pretty good report about law and order, about crime statistics, about what's been going on under his watch so far, what challenges they still have, and some Republicans challenged him on a couple of other issues and things that they wanted investigating. Then came the Democrats. Then the circus came to town. We'll start with one of the smartest people in the United States Senate, really on Capitol Hill, honestly, one of the smartest people in the American government. Possibly, some have argued, one of the most brilliant minds on the planet Earth. Of course, you know I'm talking about the senator from Hawaii, Mazie Hirono. This is clip 5. Mazie Hirono questioning Kash Patel.
2: When can we expect your response to our letter?
3: I actually provided, for the first time ever, no director did before, a full analysis of not only my travel records, but Director Comey and Ray's as well. And when
2: so
3: you look
2: is
3: at that
2: a date anywhere in there for when you're going to respond to us?
3: It's already been responded to.
2: What was that?
3: It's already been responded to. That letter is public.
2: I don't have the response. Do you have it right there with you? Maybe you can hand it to me.
3: You can
2: and
3: look
2: the reason
3: it up.
2: I asked that is I had a director who said that there was a report that he had right then and there, and it didn't come to me until a lot later. So if you have a response, give it to me right now, please.
3: It's public. Go look it up.
2: I assume that there is no response. I'm
3: That's
2: not
3: going to
2: be holding my breath that you're going to provide that response.

0: in the cabinet. The enticement is there. I get it. Scott Jennings, our friend and colleague, is thinking about leaving his show and going and becoming the new press secretary for the White House. That's still being discussed. I get it. And I know they always say when the president calls, you have to rise to the challenge. And no, you don't necessarily have to. But I got to tell you something. Whenever anybody says this to me, whenever anybody suggests, oh, you know, Larry, you should do this job, and it's not going to happen, it will never happen. I have other responsibilities, and the skeletons in my closet are insane. It's never going to work. That said, whenever I start to think, oh, it'd be kind of cool to have this job, it would be kind of cool to be in a cabinet. Cabinet secretaries have very cool offices, by the way. I've been in a couple of them. It would be really, really cool to have that kind of job and have that sort of and have that kind of influence. Whenever I start thinking that way, all I got to do is look at a clip like that and recognize that my entire life, my entire career, everything that I know, everything that I have been through, every ounce of dignity that I still have, I will have to put on the back burner, set aside, and actually show deference to people like Mazie Hirono. Imagine being a four-star Marine Corps general reporting about troop movements and exercises you're going to be doing in Guam, and then have to keep a straight face when Congressman Hank Johnson tells you that he's worried that too many Marines on the island will cause Guam to flip over, and you're not allowed to say you are a complete and total fool, Congressman. You're a moron, and I shouldn't have to waste my time sitting here. I could be, you know, getting a pedicure right now. But you can't do that. You got to be nice. You got to be respectful. You got to give them deference. But Cash Patel yesterday decided, yeah, no, I'm not playing that game. Cash don't play that. So, in a moment, you'll see how everything came crumbling down because Mazie Hirono was just the appetizer. Coming up, the main course, Adam Schiff and, oh yes, Spartacus himself, Cory Booker.
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2: The midterms are almost here, and Republicans could be in deep trouble. Polls show Democrats leading in key races. Tonight, Rob Finnerty on Newsmax reveals the growing threat from the DSA and the radical left. With less than 60 days to go, Finnerty says it's time for the GOP to hit the panic button. The House may go, and control of the Senate is up for grabs. 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Tallarico, El Sayed, AOC, Bernie Sanders. Finnerty reveals President Trump's secret plan to fight back and what you can do to help him. Don't miss Finnerty tonight at 8 p.m. Eastern on Newsmax. 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
5: Bringing the drama here to your Wednesday morning. It's O'Connor and Company. Here's Cory Booker. Speaking of drama, what do the kids call them? Drama queens. That's it. Yes. Here's Cory Booker, the proud senator of a very proud state, New Jersey. Oh, New Jersey, this is your man, Cory Booker, engaging with Kash Patel. Take a listen.
6: By the way, violent crime arrests by the FBI in New Jersey are up 75% on top of the historic results we've already delivered for the American people.
7: Yeah, thanks to the state police and local police officers.
6: Irrespective of the lies that he continues to tell.
7: Nothing I have said here is a lie.
6: You said your time's up. Are you done or not?
7: No, are you done or not? You want to answer my questions, if you want my questions, go to the next person. This is ridiculous. What a mockery you are.
6: You are the biggest mockery in the United States Senate, and you're sitting next to Schiff.
7: Yeah, well, 8 million people in New Jersey don't think so.
8: Done.
7: At least I didn't get my job the way you got your job.
9: Are you going to interfere with Senator Graham asking her questions,
7: I
9: too?
7: I certainly will not.
9: Too, as well?
7: Or are you done now?
9: Are you ready to shut up?
7: I am done, sir.
5: I know. I know you want decorum. I know that you want everyone to just, you know, not behave this way. They're adults. Stop acting like children. But I'm sorry. You're the biggest mockery of the U.S. Senate, and you're sitting next to Adam Schiff. That goes in the Hall of Fame for Kash Patel. Oh, speaking of Adam Schiff, you asked for it. You got it. Here we go.
10: I want to read you a statement that you made about the press. This was in 2024, when you said that the mainstream media was, quote, the most powerful enemy that the United States has ever seen. You stand by that?
6: Your colleagues put that on full display here today.
10: Do you stand by that?
6: I'm answering the question.
5: Let's just pause that for a quick second. Let's just pause that. This is Adam Schiff asking the director of the FBI, Kash Patel, a question about something that he said in February of 2024. Before he was director of the FBI, before the primary season was over, before we even had... Hell, back then, not only was Joe Biden still president, he was still the Democrats' nominee for president in 24, back when Kash Patel said that. Now, this would be, I guess, a fair line of questioning if this were the confirmation hearing for FBI Director Kash Patel, but there's nothing that has occurred in America having to do with justice and law and order and crime. He's from California, by the way, I'll remind you. Where last I checked, the murder rate is pretty bad. Last I checked, there's a lot of crime in California. But what is he caring about? He cares about a meanie-faced thing Kash Patel said about reporters A year before he even became FBI director. All right, go ahead and keep it rolling. I just wanted to point out, in case anyone missed that, it was February of 24. Go ahead.
6: Display by hacking around the same lies and
10: This is your
6: and
10: comment.
6: That's what makes the majority of the
10: Mr.
6: mainstream
10: Chairman,
6: media.
10: I don't want to have to go over my time as other colleagues have.
6: I've answered the question.
10: If you could answer the question, do you stand by this statement?
6: That's a great picture. You should post it.
10: Do you stand by your statement?
6: I always do.
10: So is it your view then that the media is a greater enemy than Iran?
6: That's not what I said. I said the media that participates in lying like you do in the baseless attacks on me and my personnel and my loved ones is the most harmful institution to the United States of America because
10: you
6: don't want to tell the
10: truth.
6: By
10: this mainstream media that you're accusing of lying, you're talking about the New York Times? Are they part of the enemy?
6: I mean, I'm talking about the ones that you said are still looking for.
10: Are you talking about the New York Times?
6: Aren't you and them the ones still looking for Russia collusion?
10: Excuse me.
6: Did you find Russia collusion? Is it in that envelope that you held up?
10: We need an extra minute and maybe continuing as long as he...
6: Or what about those illegal FISA warrants when we and I were on the House Select Committee together?
10: I'll stipulate for the record...
5: Yeah, he'll stipulate for the record. Just so you know, Cash Patel and Adam Schiff know each other very well. They go back many, many years. Back when Adam Schiff was a member of the House of Representatives and he was the ranking member on the Select Committee on Intelligence, Cash Patel was the counsel for that committee. And he knows everything about Adam Schiff. He knows everything that Adam Schiff lied about. Lied about with his pals in the mainstream media. Just so you know, if you're paying attention and you're keeping score, there is a reason why Adam Schiff decided to use his time to defend his pals that run CNN and the New York Times and all the networks. There's a reason why. Because they're covering his butt right now. They love Adam Schiff. He comes on the air. He gives all the lies that are great for the ratings and great for their agenda. And then he gets exposed for all of his lies, like Cash Patel just did, with regard to all that Russian collusion that he was on with Jake Tapper about every other day, telling you about it. And then it doesn't matter. You can go on his on their programs, you can lie, and then you'll just be invited back the next day. And that helps him win elections and raise money. That's why Adam Schiff is defending the media right now and attacking Cash Patel, your director of the FBI. 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

0: communists have taken over. Now there are bums on the streets. They were there before. Look at all the rats. It's the communists' fault. No, they were kind of there before. We did see Lost Boys, as I mentioned last night. Every 80s and 90s musical is being, movie is being turned into a musical. There was a trend there where, like, Mel Brooks movies were all being turned into musicals. Producers, they did Young Frankenstein. These movies from the 60s and 70s were being turned into Broadway musicals. Now, apparently, my generation is the number one ticket buyer, so now they're turning the movies of my, like, Heathers is a musical, Outsiders is a musical, Lost Boys was pretty good, by the way. I do recommend it. Bill and Ted's Excellent Adventure will be made into a musical soon. That's the path we're going on right now. Joining us at this very moment, I'm talking about Broadway musicals, so I got to bring in my duet partner. We used to do duets from Guys and Dolls in the Green Room at Fox back in the day. Cal Thomas, syndicated columnist extraordinaire. Cal, what is it with all the movies that they're turning into musicals like this? I would not think Lost Boys would be a good musical, but it was pretty good.
1: Well, you know, Larry, I think in the age of another coming disaster, AI, we should really contemplate turning that into a musical. Maybe our model could be Dr. Strangelove and the Doomsday Machine. There's all kinds of possibilities in there. Remember that great scene where the Soviet Union guy, the ambassador, is in the war room and he starts fighting with somebody, and Peter Sellers, playing one of his three roles, says, no, it's George C. Scott, sorry, says, you can't fight in here, this is the war room. Right. Now, that would be a great song, wouldn't it?
0: It would. You know what? Dr. Strangelove would be a great musical. Well, listen, that's a seamless transition to your latest column here about all of the uproar we've been hearing about the artificial intelligence AI doomsday. First of all, the way this news rolled out and the way suddenly everybody's hair was on fire at the beginning of this week and demanding legislation and regulations in this four-day legislative window, it felt very manufactured to me that suddenly this was the only story everybody wanted to talk about. But tell me how you address this in your column this week.
1: Well, first of all, it's a diversion from stuff that really matters, starting with a $40 trillion debt. I mean, this is just typical scare tactics that goes back to the days of Nostradamus and the Chicken Little. And now then we have climate change, which now seems to be not the disaster that everybody...
0: Y2K was going to be the disaster. Things.
1: And then Men in Black, you know, there's always some Carillion, this or something. The only way these people get on with their little lives is if they don't know about it. Well, everybody knows about this. Now you got this guy coming out on the inside of AI, say the entire human race is going to be destroyed. And I'm thinking about this for a moment. And given the condition of the human race at the moment, we might want to put a couple of genes in a bottle and go ahead with it and start over again.
0: My friend David Marcus, reporter and columnist for Fox News, had a great reply to this. Said AI is going to kill us all, and he said, "I smoke two packs a day. Wait in line. I got other things that are doing it." That said, I've often heard you say, Cal Thomas, that it is very dangerous when the 535 members of that entity we call Congress in Washington decide that they have to do something. Whenever they all get together and they agree that something must be done, we all got to run for cover. Are you worried that that's the case here, that there's going to be this rush to do something and it's not going to be the right thing?
1: No, they take too much time off. They're not in Washington long enough. I've always said we've had artificial intelligence in Washington for years. It's Congress. There's nothing new. I mean, there's no real intelligence there. If there was, problems would get solved. The Democrats get in, they don't do anything except expend the debt. The Republicans get in, they talk a lot about it, but they don't do anything. There's investigations by both sides. There's lots of news conferences and hearings, like that ridiculous hearing with Kash Patel yesterday and the name call and everything else. Nothing is ever solved. These people are pathetic. We need to get back to the Constitution. We need to get back to term limits. We need to get back to age limits. I mean, look at poor Mitch McConnell. I mean, this is something from Madame Tussaud's Wax Museum. I mean, it's a sad, sad day. I know why he's doing it, but it's just really, really sad. And
0: why
1: of course, he'll get full pay.
0: Why is he doing it? Because he doesn't want to be replaced by a Democrat? Because the current governor...
1: Absolutely. That's it. Absolutely. Yeah. Absolutely. That's the only reason. Yep. You're just going to keep him alive. You're going to keep him pumped up until then. And it's just very, very sad. And his staff says no pictures. Well, you know.
0: Yeah. Cal Thomas is our guest. And you just mentioned artificial intelligence in Congress and the cash bail. We did play Macy Hirono in the last segment. I feel like we should play it again now just to be in constant theme with the artificial intelligence. But I want to move on because, you know, I was out of the country. I was doing a work vacation with Young America's Foundation and the great people there. And you and I have not discussed the Lindsey Clancy case. And I would love to get your reflections because I know how strongly you feel about the protection of children and the death culture that was wrapped up in abortion over the last several decades, because I see a direct through line there between treating children when they're unborn as disposable if they're inconvenient for whatever reason and this horror show that we saw play out in Massachusetts.
1: Yeah, I think it's a terrible thing. I just, with kids myself and grandchildren now, and as you say, the death culture in America, and as Chris Plant always says, you know, we seem to love, the Muslims seem to love death more than they love life, and that's increasingly a problem in the United States. This Clancy case has just caught the attention of an awful lot of people. In the words of Ketanji Brown Jackson, I'm not a biologist, so I can't tell. But in terms of our
0: culture and also our civic responsibility is to be engaged in issues like this. What they're doing to this one lone holdout juror, you've got journalists up in Boston who are trying to dox him, find out who he is, expose his anonymity. This guy's life is going to be ruined because journalists don't like the way he voted in a jury trial.
1: Yeah, you're right. And it's a very complicated situation. I don't think she ever should be let out of anywhere, whether it's the psych ward or jail or anything. I mean, look at what about justice for those three little kids? And the husband is kind of weird. He ran off and got remarried to somebody else. And he was told, apparently, from the testimony that to go out and run some errands. And she allegedly, actually killed the three children while he was gone.
0: She sent him across town, it looked like, purposely, so she could have enough time to do the deed, Cal. But while we're in Massachusetts, I mean, that's not the only insanity going on in that state. We're now learning that the state government is taking children away from parents because the parents are not going along with a gender transition because of their Catholic faith. By the way, they keep pointing out that they're Catholic. It shouldn't have anything to do with their religion. It should have to do with the fact that the government is taking these kids away from them because they don't want to harm them. The parents are trying not to harm their own daughter.
1: Right. Well, the media don't like Catholics because they're pro-life and they stand for other values that the media doesn't like. Yes, this is a horrible overreach by the state. I'm hoping that the courts will reverse this immediately. It's just terrible. The child needs help. The child needs counseling. Probably been on TikTok, get all these ideas from social media. A lot of kids are into this sort of stuff. They think it's cool. They think it's going to get acceptance by their peers. And I think it's a terrible, terrible precedent. And it's what totalitarian states do in other contexts. It's awful.
0: But by the way, it's one of the reasons. Listen, we had some fun with this clip. I don't know if you saw it, where James Tallarico was asked, who's your favorite drag queen in Texas? And he had an answer like that. I mean, if I had to ask you, Cal, who's your favorite drag queen, would you have an answer immediately for me?
1: Yeah, RuPaul.
0: All right. Well, I guess that counts.
1: That's only because I have to keep up with things, not because I watch the show all the time.
0: But the point is, it has less to do with him being kind of a weirdo, but it has more to do with how this is going to be enacted, these ideologies and these strange dementia people are bringing to the table. Because it's one hop, skip, and a jump away from Tallarico having a favorite drag queen and celebrating that and promoting it to the government taking children away from their parents because they're not going along with a gender transition.
1: No, you're absolutely right. I would have asked him what's his favorite barbecue since he claimed to be a vegan all his life.
0: You know what? Until you've had Texas-style barbecue tofu, you aren't living, man. You got to get that nice little smoke ring going around the tofu, and then you slice it really thin. It's good stuff.
1: Yeah, little Texas toast to go along with it.
0: Exactly. Cal, is there any truth to the rumor that they're going to add your name to the Kennedy Center to sort of work out a compromise in this whole thing? You know, I like the idea of the Kennedy Thomas Center. Or how about Cal Kennedy?
1: I paid a note. Well, you know, he was the first president I saw in person. When I was a copy boy at NBC, Sander Van Oker, who was covering the White House for NBC at the time, said, "You want to go over? He's swearing in Atlee Stevenson as our UN ambassador." I said, "Sure." So, first time I saw a president in person, met everyone since then. And I think it's a terrible shame to do this to the Kennedy Center over just a name and the board appointed all by President Trump. Look, repairs need to be made, but and you've got the problem of a lot of performers who are no longer going to perform there if his name is on the building. I'm sorry. There are a lot of good things that Trump has done, but shutting down Washington's premier entertainment center, I think, is a bad deal.
0: Yeah, it's funny. I don't know who's, because everyone's saying, "Oh, well, he's being so stubborn and he's being so narcissistic, wanting his name on it." But what about the people who refuse to do anything if his name is on it? You know, that both sides are acting sort of childish here, aren't they? Yeah. "I won't perform in that building if his name's on it" is just as childish in its own way, isn't it?
1: Well, I want you to know how mature I am, Larry, because as many years as I've been on WMAL, I have never made a demand for my name to be on the building.
0: I appreciate that very much. And by the way, so does the radio station, because let's face it, we're not awash in cash right now. And I mean, they basically send me up there with a Sharpie on the side of the building.
1: Well, that could work, too. We'll make a musical together.
0: I shouldn't give him any ideas. All right, Cal Thomas. Always good to talk to you, my friend.
1: Hi, my friend.
0: Talk to you later.
1: Thanks, Larry.
0: The one and only Cal Thomas, my friends. Also, I want to remind you, coming up in our next hour, sometimes I feel like Cal and I are just having a conversation between the two of us. And once in a while, you guys check in and find out, hey, what are Larry and Cal talking about on Wednesday morning? And then that's how it goes. Coming up in our second hour, we've got Seth Mandel joining us from Commentary Magazine. And we're going to explore this whole Macklemore story as well. This is this performer who hates Jewish people. And apparently we're supposed to apologize for raising an objection there. And also, we've got Bill O'Reilly joining us in hour three and Ben Shapiro in hour three. So we've got a stacked deck coming up. I want to tell you about my friends over at Byrna, by the way. Byrna, you'll remember, is made right here in the United States in Indiana, and it's a great product because you never know when you might find yourself facing a potential threat. It could happen when you're walking back to your car after a late shift, or you're out alone on an early morning run, or home with your family even. 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
4: 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Last week, Americans commemorated the 25th anniversary of the 9/11 attacks carried out by Islamist extremists. Afterwards, our leaders rightly emphasized that America's quarrel wasn't with Muslims generally, and millions of peaceful, patriotic Muslims have made America their home. But tolerance can't require us to ignore a legitimate question about assimilation. Some beliefs found in significant parts of the Islamic world about the treatment of women, Jews, religious minorities, or those who leave the faith are completely at odds with American principles. America has always welcomed immigrants of every faith, but immigration only works when newcomers are willing to embrace our fundamental values, not when they seek to remake our country according to values Americans have rejected. 25 years after 9/11, asking whether we're doing enough to encourage assimilation isn't bigotry. It's common sense.
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0: All right, I have a confession to make. Don't judge me, please. Although, honestly, when it comes to my musical taste, you probably have already made your judgments. After all, I like Broadway musicals. But one of my favorite workouts to do is hiking, rucking, actually. I've got a specialized backpack. I can put a whole lot of weight in it. I usually do between 30 and 40 pounds, maybe a little bit more, depending on what I'm feeling like. And then I'll go off for an hour. I'll do like a 15 to 17 minute mile with like an hour or so with that kind of weight on me. It's a great workout. And I love doing it because I'm out walking trails, looking at nature, beautiful Chesapeake Bay in the mid-Atlantic, great stuff. And I listen to music oftentimes. I mean, sometimes I listen to a podcast or a book on tape, but oftentimes it's music. And here's where the confession comes in. Again, don't judge me. I like Ed Sheeran. I do. I think he's got good lyrics. I like his music. I like Ed Sheeran. And so now imagine if I were going to see this Ed Sheeran concert tour. It's called the Loop Tour, and he's doing stadiums around North America, big football stadiums, yeah, right? Like 80,000 people coming to see Ed Sheeran. Imagine going to see your guy Ed Sheeran and listen to his music. The opening act comes out, and you have to endure this. Listen to this. This is cut 12, opening act for Ed Sheeran. This is Macklemore.
1: One of the reasons why I wanted to come on this tour was because I wanted to stand up here on stages and stadiums across America and say two words that are very near and dear to my heart: Free Palestine. I said Free Palestine. I want those words to be loud and clear so the people from Gaza all the way to the occupied West Bank know that we have not forgotten them. And this next song was inspired by the bravery of Columbia University students who led an encampment movement that mobilized the entire world, opened up hearts, myself included. So thank you to those students that risked their diplomas. Yeah.
0: You know the rest of the story. You can get the picture. By the way, that movement was funded and financed by the same people who fund and finance Hamas and the terrorist movements there. A lot of criminal activity, too. By the way, that movement at Columbia University oppressed and degraded and harassed Jewish students who were just trying to walk across campus or get to their next class. That's the hero of the story. You know, when you just say Free Palestine in a vacuum, it sounds so wonderful and so noble, but it also has a lot of additional weight associated with it, doesn't it? A whole lot of baggage on those two little words, Free Palestine. For instance, Free Palestine suggests that Palestine right now is in some way imprisoned or captive. And you could argue that the people who are living there are captive and imprisoned by the government run by Hamas. Not by the Israelis. And by the way, if you boil the entire issue in the Middle East and Gaza and the West Bank down to just those two words, Free Palestine, you're kind of missing part of the story. You know, the over 1,000 innocent people who were slaughtered on October 7th, 2023. This is a pro-Hamas speech that was given with absolutely no regard to the violence Hamas commits and the terror it inflicts, along with its pals Hezbollah and everybody else in the region who wants to destroy Israel and wipe it off the face of the map. But again, I want to take it back to you and me, ticket buyers going to see an Ed Sheeran concert and having to sit through that garbage. And that brings us to what's happening with this story, because that speech you just heard was on the stage at MetLife Stadium in New Jersey, just across the river from Manhattan, in the greater New York, New Jersey tri-state area. The next stop on this tour will be up in Boston at Gillette Stadium. And the ownership of Gillette Stadium, led by Robert Kraft, who owns the New England Patriots, has said, yeah, Ed Sheeran, love to have you here. You're welcome to come with your act. But that Macklemore guy, he's not part of the equation. I didn't buy a political activist rally. I bought a concert. And so if you want to play here, Macklemore's got to sit this one out. And by the way, he was a little more nuanced than I was and specifically said, that the entire thing has to do with advocacy that should not be at the expense of the Jewish community or obscure responsibility of Hamas. Those are his words directly. Don't want to paraphrase him. So now the other performers that are opening for Ed Sheeran have decided that they want to walk out in protest and stand by their man Macklemore. And so now Ed Sheeran's, well, they've got a dilemma. They've got a problem. Ed Sheeran's response said that dropping Macklemore from his tour was the promoter's decision, not his. He respects Macklemore's strength of purpose to stand up and shout for what he believes, and he chooses not to use his platform to discuss politics. He should have thought of that before he booked Macklemore, because this is not a one-off. Macklemore wants to say that this has nothing to do with anti-Semitism. It has nothing to do with Jewish people. He loves the Jewish people. Funny thing, though. The man's got a history of anti-Semitic behavior, including appearing in a concert a couple of years ago, dressed in a grotesque costume meant to mimic a Jewish person, complete with the huge, monstrous hook nose that he put on himself, and then he would march around on stage doing a Hitler salute. So forgive me if I'm not completely going along with Macklemore's statement here about how this is really just meant out of love. Coming up, Seth Mandel of Commentary will give us a little bit more perspective on this story that's coming up right next. 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
5: With SRN News, I'm Rich Thomason in Washington. The Trump FBI goes 10 for 10. At a Senate hearing, Director Kash Patel reports the Bureau has captured all of the fugitives on its 10 most wanted list. Americans' household income has clawed its way back from the depths of the COVID pandemic, finally topping pre-pandemic levels.
6: The figures show that even after taking into account higher prices, the typical household is now earning more than it did before the pandemic. But it's a small gain over a 6-year period, and that helps to explain the generally sour mood many Americans still have about the economy. The report also serves as a stark reminder of how the past 5 years of rising prices have limited Americans' earnings and purchasing power. Bob Agner reporting.
5: We'll hear from the Federal Reserve today. Economists expect the central bank to announce its hiking interest rates in a bid to rein in inflation. This is SRN News.
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7: Good morning, fair skies, 81 degrees. I'm Nikki Whaley. It's been a long and hot summer in Texas, and state energy regulators say it's been a record breaker.
8: This summer, we did set 21 new peak records. Two of them were all-time demand records. Routinely, we are operating at demand levels that would have been exceptional just a few years ago. So we're not experiencing one extraordinary weather event in one peak period. It's better reflecting the actual scale of the system that we're now operating.
7: That's Pablo Vegas, who heads ERCOT. He says 21 new peak records were set this summer, and these records happened without the added load of data centers, which are lining up to join the state's power grid. He says there's plenty of power now, but that will not always be the case. There's allegations of a fight club being run inside of a Fort Worth daycare. It's laid out in a newly filed lawsuit. The parents of a four-year-old say that one of the teachers at Arkham Montessori encouraged a child to hit their son. There's also alleged video of the teacher grabbing and shaking the child. The school's not responded to a request for comment. Now you know what's going on. I'm Nikki Whaley on 660 AM, The Answer.
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9: Got a couple issues in Dallas. The biggest delay, though, is going to be because of road work on westbound 20 at 45. Only one lane is open. This backup extends to Downey Ferry, about a 30-minute delay. And then westbound 30 at South Acre, there's a wreck block in the left lane, causing a 15-minute delay from 2nd Avenue. I'm Junior Caruso with your DFW.
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14: 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I felt led to start this company after a massive heart attack in 2011 with no money, no education, and no business experience. Just the plan I believe God gave me to protect people. Business people would warn me that limiting who I could sell to and increasing risk with a guarantee was sure to fail. 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
0: Good morning, Larry O'Connor here in our New York studios for the next several days. I'll tell you a little bit about that as the morning develops, or the next couple of mornings develops. Let's just say it has to do with Andrew Lloyd Webber and Joe Piscopo. There, that'll keep you guessing. But we are, of course, planting our flag at our flagship station, WMAL in Washington, D.C., every single morning in our Relief Factor studios. Great for you to join us. Thank you for that. Jason Menares, the former Attorney General of Virginia, will join us in 30 minutes. Also, in the next hour, I don't know how this happened. It's one of those weird mashups from those 90s sitcoms, but we've got Bill O'Reilly and Ben Shapiro on the program in hour three. Only our team could carry that off. That's coming up in a moment. Now, I just want to pick up on this Macklemore story that I was saying. But again, this has to do with the ticket buyer. It has to do with you wanting to see an Ed Sheeran concert and then getting lectured to by a guy who celebrates Hamas terrorists, right? And Ms. Rachel, the preschool viral video person who, you know, talks to preschoolers and kindergartners all the time and then wants to give Hezbollah a hug, she is supporting Macklemore, thinks it's terrible that this has happened. And her counterpart, the congresswoman from New York, who also talks like she's communicating with kindergartners and preschools and wants to give Hezbollah a hug, that would be Alexandria Ocasio-Cortez. She also had a thing or two to say about it. Take a listen to this.
19: I think that what we've seen, especially, it's not just what has happened with the act and not just in removing Macklemore from the lineup, but when you see what Robert Kraft did to line up all of the stadiums to censor speech in that one specific way, it's become clear that this is not just about one music artist or two music artists, but this is about how just a handful of stadium owners and the elite can prevent an entire massive issue, in this case, the genocide in Gaza. But it doesn't stop there.
0: Oh, no, please, stop. The up-talking has already got me going. And then we can't let the oligarchs own stadiums, so the state has to take them over. Joining us now, senior editor of Commentary Magazine and husband to the effervescent Bethany Mandel. Obviously, he got a little jealous of the time that Bethany and I have been spending together, so he wanted to join us. Seth Mandel. Seth, good morning. Good to talk to you, my friend.
20: Hi, good morning, Larry. I just wanted to see what all the fuss was about. Also, I assume that you were in your New York studio because you were following the Northeast leg of the Macklemore tour. That's not right. Why you were there?
0: I'm a big groupie. I really am. I can't get enough Macklemore. Ever since he donned the grotesque hook nose of an Ashkenazi Jew. Why is everybody forgetting about that part?
20: Yeah, no, he's got a bit of a history, that's for sure.
0: So let's start, first of all, with the congresswoman's comments, because she just called Gaza a genocide. Seth Mandel, is the situation in Gaza a genocide?
20: No. By any objective measure, because even the ones who called Israel genocidal, even the NGOs who called Israel genocidal, in their reports, they all showed how they had to change the definition of the word genocide in order to accuse Israel of carrying out a genocide. So everybody kind of knows that it's not a genocide, but it gives them a sort of trump card when you're having an argument online or elsewhere about this. And you can say, well, if genocide is not your line, then I don't know where your line is.
0: Yeah. And Macklemore and other recording artists would have you think that this is really just about the peaceful movement of Free Palestine and celebrating the college protesters. But there's a very tangled web and obvious web of financial support for those protesters and the anti-Semitic behavior they displayed toward Jewish students on the campus of Columbia and UCLA and other college campuses. But honestly, that's not going to get resolved in our conversation. What you've done, though, in exploring this is really sort of a bigger picture about the music industry and what's really at play here with regard to booking the tour and the fan base and all of that stuff, yes?
20: Sure, yeah. I mean, first of all, you have to remember that he's the opening act. So if you're the opening act, you're not the one that they came to see. I don't mean that in a mean way. I don't want to hurt Macklemore's feelings, but the opening act is not the headliner. The headliner is the headliner.
0: He probably gets 20 comps. So, you know, he had a few friends there that night, but not 80,000.
20: Not 80,000. And nobody does two shows at MetLife because of the opener. And it's just, you know, he Ed Sheeran, who is the headliner, has a fan base that's expecting a certain something. Okay, they're I took my daughter recently to a concert of a singer who has, I think, probably a very similar aged fan base to Ed Sheeran. And what I said was that when we went to that concert, had the opening act shown essentially war porn. I mean, videos of the war in Gaza meant to make Israeli soldiers look bad and all that on the giant screens of the stadium.
0: Yeah.
20: And then ranted about that war. There would have been a pile of complaints from that crowd, regardless of the war. I mean, I just know what that crowd is like. I happen to be one of the few fathers in the crowd that day. It was a lot of mothers with their daughters. But, you know, that crowd was young. It was female. It was and there's a certain vibe expected for it. And Apocalypse Now appearing on giant screens with somebody screaming about the Jews is not actually what that vibe is.
0: Yeah. Now, and Ed Sheeran, for his part, and you tell me if I'm wrong, he said, you know, well, I support Macklemore for speaking his truth or whatever gobbledygook that he said, but he's still going on, right? He's not going to protest. He's not going to do his own sort of little boycott along and stand shoulder to shoulder with his righteous brother Macklemore, is he?
20: No, not as far as we know now. The way it stands now, he's going to continue the tour without Macklemore and without the other openers who nobody who is attending the tour cares about, but is a sign to Ed Sheeran that there is backlash within, you know, his own industry on this. But he's going to, as of now, he's going forward without all, I believe it's three now openers, if you include Macklemore.
0: Yeah.
20: And he's just going to go on because, again, he's the one that they're there to see. It's his tour.
0: Seth Mandel, senior editor at Commentary Magazine, writes great stuff there. And also he brings truth, clarity and sanity to the Commentary podcast there when John Podhoretz goes off the rails. So we appreciate that about you, Seth. I don't want to get you in trouble or anything. You also pointed out that there's something really noble here about what Robert Kraft did in sticking with his beliefs, the owner of Gillette Stadium, but also the performer Pink, which I was kind of surprised to see her come out and actually act righteous on this one.
20: Right. Well, she initially got involved because she retweeted a post. I think it was by Stop Antisemitism, but I don't remember. And she retweeted a post that said, what do you do turning this into, you know, a political rally? This is terrible, right, or whatever. And she got

0: Bruce Springsteens of the world, in that recording artists have now have been coming out. We talked about one of them last week. The name escapes me now, which band he was with, saying, yeah, I'm here to entertain. I'm here to sing. I'm not here to give a political lecture. Can we hope for more of this, Seth Mandel, or am I dreaming?
1: Look, I grew up in New Jersey, and I am I hold conservative political beliefs, and am an Orthodox Jew who's pro-Israel. I very rarely get the chance to see a band that shares my worldview, and I love live music. I go whenever I can. So I'm just sort of used to hearing that stuff from the stage. But even I understand how Macklemore crossed a specific line in that he made his audience feel pretty awful, and he's not the headliner. And yeah. So I don't know if you're going to see a change. You might see it go in the other direction, Larry, honestly. I mean, you might see other bands. I think we've already seen this since in the past couple of days. Shout Free Palestine and F Ice from the stage, because that's what's cool now, and that's what they saw him and think he got punished for. So I don't know. You know, I wouldn't be too optimistic. I'm an optimistic person in general, but I think like stage dream, shows Seth. Continue probably in the path they're going. Yeah.
0: All right. A fella can dream. Give Bethany our best. It's nice for her to let you out once in a while. Thank you, Seth Mandel. Commentary. Keep it here on O'Connor and Company.
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3: 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Reuters Institute says we're now one of the top news brands in the nation. 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
8: 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Traffic Watch.
9: Got two pretty big delays right now. Both are in Dallas. We'll start out with a wreck that's downtown westbound 30. The off-ramp to 35 is blocked. Traffic is backed up to Ferguson. Going to take about 20 minutes to get through there. And then there's road work on westbound 20 at 45. Only one lane's open, and there's a 35-minute delay from Dowdy Ferry. I'm Junior Caruso with your DFW traffic.
10: Heat advisory in effect until 8 p.m. Today, sunny, hot, humid, a high of 100, going to feel like 103. Clear skies tonight, a low around 80. Tomorrow, sunny, a high of 101, going to feel like 105. Friday, sunny, a high of 100. Saturday, sunny, a high of 100. Sunday, sunny, a high of 100. On Monday, 30% chance of some rain, a high of 97. More rain on Tuesday, a high of 94. 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
1: It's true, and today the Relief Factor studio is in New York City. New York City, so nice they named it twice. It still smells of urine and marijuana, though, in case you were wondering. But it's a great town. I do love it. Meredith is annoyed at me that I love New York so much. I don't want to love New York so much, but I do. I walk through the streets of Manhattan like I'm Gene Kelly and Fred Astaire on 48-hour leave on the town. I dress up like a sailor and I sing and dance. The Bronx is up and the battery's down. I can't help it. I love New York. I really do. I don't want to live here. Don't get me wrong. I do not want to live here, nor will I. But it's a good town. You should visit it once in a while if they don't ruin it. Good morning. Thanks for joining us here at O'Connor and Company. Coming up, Jason Miaris is going to join us, former Attorney General in Virginia. Issues happening here in Virginia, but of course, as always, affecting you nationwide and probably happening in your state too, because the radical left cannot be stopped. We'll get to that in a moment. But we have some more developments with this holdout juror, and I'm loath to report information about this guy because he wants his anonymity, but at the same time, he has authorized members of his family to try to defend him and push back because they're trying to ruin his life. Again, this is the one man who called a spade and said, no, Lindsey Clancy murdered his children, her children, and I am not going to bow to your pressure and knuckle under and kiss the ring of radical woke feminist ideology and just wash it away. And we've learned so much about the jurors, the women, who demanded an acquittal of Lindsey Clancy. They have gone out on record saying, oh yeah, we were trying to do more than just rule on this case. We knew that our role was to make life better for women in the future and going forward. Then run for office. That's not your job when you're on a jury. Right? So they acted inappropriately. We've also learned that they brought their own knowledge, what they believe was medical expertise as a nurse. One of them was a nurse and said, I'm a nurse and I know that this, and this. You don't do that when you're on a jury. I don't care what your personal expertise is. You don't introduce your own evidence in the jury room. You utilize the evidence that was presented in court. Period. End of story. So the jurors who misbehaved here are the 11 who wanted to acquit this woman. This man is a hero. And for his efforts, for his pains, journalists, reporters, teleprompter reading activists in Boston are trying to ruin his life. They are trying to destroy the anonymity that he deserves as a juror. Understand, the government conscripts you and compels you to be on a jury. If you refuse to show up, that is against the law. I know no one's going to jail for not, performing their civic duty on a jury, but technically you can. So the government forces you to do this, you do your job, and now a reporter wants to ruin your life. And where are all the reporters decrying that behavior, by the way, and saying that this is not what our profession is supposed to do or stand for? Yeah, you're not seeing any of that. Which brings us to this man. We learned last week in a hilarious video with Gayle King that this man is black. And she was just astounded by that, which deserves a follow-up question. Why? Well, tell me about your stereotypes and preconceived notions, Gayle. But now we've learned more. Here, take a listen. Fox News clip here and a New York Post report. Go ahead.
2: The breaking report here is from the New York Post describing this juror as a Haitian Catholic, and the brother of that juror telling the New York Post that his brother's Catholic faith did not cloud his judgment at all in his deliberations in this trial. The brother said the family's life has been turned upside down, saying that they're getting hounded by reporters and true crime fanatics. The brother says, quote, we just had some of them from the New York Post article, if you want to pull them back up, Harris. My family cannot leave the house. They are leaving notes at my mother's house. They won't leave us alone, and we don't know anything. People have been calling me like crazy. It's crazy. The brother also says that the family didn't even know that he was serving on the jury, so it was all a surprise to them. Judge William Sullivan has sealed the juror's name, citing safety concerns. He's impounding all of those names until further notice. As for where we go from here, Clancy is due back in court 2 weeks from today on September 29th for a status hearing. And again, we are still waiting on the plans from the Plymouth County DA to retry the case.
1: So The sound you're hearing is liberal heads exploding across this nation because, let's just check the scorecard, not only is this person black, which gave Gayle King and her best friend Oprah palpitations, but he's also an immigrant to this country, another one on the hierarchical ladder rungs of protection, and Haitian to boot. And by the way, if being male and Catholic means that you can tell a murderer, then yes, we're guilty. 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
4: Good morning, fair skies, 81 degrees. I'm Nikki Whaley. Attorney General Todd Bland says the president has every right to criticize the Supreme Court justices. Here's Mark Mayfield with the story.
5: After the high court shot down Trump's appeal to restrict mail-in voting, the president took to social media, saying the conservative justices who opposed him were not the people I interviewed.
6: I wasn't at the interviews that he participated in during the last administration when he selected these folks to be on the Supreme Court. He has every right, and indeed he should communicate his concerns with the Supreme Court whenever he has them.
5: Speaking to reporters from the White House Rose Garden Tuesday, Blanche confirmed Trump is very frustrated with some of the justices. Blanche added that the Justice Department will abide by the mail-in voting decision.
4: The National Weather Service will soon refer to Lake Ontario as Lake America. Here's Michael Kastner.
7: According to a memo released this week, the agency said it's implementing President Trump's recent executive order renaming the lake. Officials are working to update naming conventions on websites, online maps, forecasts, and weather products. Trump's executive order came amid an escalating trade war with Canada.
4: Now you know what's going on. I'm Nikki Whaley on 660 AM, The Answer.
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8: Got two pretty big delays right now. Both are in Dallas. We'll start out with a wreck that's downtown westbound 30. The off-ramp to 35 is blocked. Traffic is backed up to Ferguson. Going to take about 20 minutes to get through there. And then there's road work on westbound 20 at 45. Only one lane's open, and there's a 35-minute delay from Dowdy Ferry. I'm Junior Caruso with your DFW traffic.
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0: Good Wednesday morning to you. The 16th day of September. It's Larry O'Connor at O'Connor and Company, of course, on WMAL, our flagship station. But today in the New York studios, in a moment, we're going to be joined by Jason Miaris, former Attorney General of Virginia. Gents, just let me know as soon as we've got the Attorney General. I'm in New York, by the way, I wanted to share with you. First, to spend some time with family. My daughter is working here for one of her semesters in graduate school. She's actually working in New York. She's got a career launching in the theater business, and she's got a cool gig here that she's doing this. So I'm visiting her. And my son, who's about to start his senior year of college, is doing kind of a lad's trip with his friends from college. They did Boston and then New York, so I caught up with him last night, too. Meredith and I took the train up from D.C. Great evening of theater, great dinner with the kids. It's fun, like that. But here's why I'm here, beyond that, beyond spending time with family. Tonight, I've got a very, very special opportunity to do a party on a boat that goes around Manhattan, Circle Line tour. It's a dinner and a show, and the featured performer is none other than Joe Piscopo. And it relates right back to this radio network. I'll share more about this coming up a little later in the program, because I am beside myself. I'm a big fan of Joe Piscopo, and he's a good conservative American. We'll get into more details of that coming up in a sec. But now, as promised, joined by former Attorney General to the Commonwealth of Virginia, Jason Miaris, about a lot of stuff going on in Virginia. Attorney General Miaris, good to talk with you. Thanks for joining us.
1: Great to be with you, Larry. Thanks for having me.
0: You know, I want to get to a couple of the things going on here with the new regime, the new attorney general, and, of course, Governor Spanberger when it comes to the parole board. But first, we discussed with investigative reporter Asra Nomani on Monday about this curriculum in Virginia as it pertains to teaching children in our public schools about September 11th. And I saw you commenting on it as well. This is beyond atrocious. It's one of the reasons why you and I do work with Young America's Foundation, because our government schools are failing our children, Mr. Attorney General.
1: Yeah. Yeah, I mean, we seem to be graduating kids that have, you know, twin degrees and majors in anti-Americanism and anti-Semitism. But in this case, what you're seeing in Fairfax is this absurdity of trying to teach our kids the most, obviously the most significant terrorist event, most horrific terrorist event in American history, but it'd be like they don't want to say who was the perpetrators. It'd be like trying to teach them about Pearl Harbor, but saying, you know, we're not going to mention that the Empire of Japan attacked America. Well, in this case, you know, we all went through 9/11. Those of us remember the trauma of seeing 3,000 Americans murdered on live television, and they were murdered by radical Islamic terrorists, Al Qaeda. They're still a threat today. This idea that somehow you're helping kids by hiding the truth is so patently absurd. On this idea, we may offend someone's feelings. Well, we live in a really dangerous world, and we are still today dealing with the ramifications of that attack. So, yeah, it shows exactly what happens when you get a left-wing control of the curriculum. It's not a pursuit of truth. It's pursuit of a political agenda, and it's dangerous for our kids.
0: Yeah, you're not really teaching history if you're leaving out a big part of the events of the September 11th terrorist attacks. A huge element, in fact. All right, well, let's turn to this parole board issue, because, you know, there's a lot of machinations in state government that I don't think everybody pays attention to when they're voting for governor or attorney general, what have you. But who decides the individuals that sit on the parole board and the decisions those individuals make sometimes can mean life or death. And it goes to the root of law and order and crime and punishment. So tell us what we know now about what Governor Abigail Spanberger has done with this power.
1: Well, remember, she ran claiming she was a moderate Democrat that was going to work with the police. I can tell you, as somebody who worked very closely with law enforcement, one thing they hate are seeing people back on the street early, the most violent of the violent criminals. Well, she, her first day in office, fired Governor Glenn Youngkin's parole board that I knew several of them quite well. They did a very, very effective job. In this case, they fired him and replaced him with a bunch of social justice warriors. And they finally had their first meeting, and now it is a catch-and-release program in some ways. They're approving parole 10 times the rate of Governor Youngkin's, and they just, at the first meeting, they released an individual that had murdered a mother with a three-month-old child present in the room, and he was released with decades of his sentence out early. his her sister of the victim and the family of the victim pled in tears to the parole board. They let him out. In fact, they had the temerity of going to the killer in front of the victim's family and saying, "We applaud you. We applaud you, the murderer of this young mom with this three-month-old child in the room." They let out another one in Spotsylvania County that had raped and sodomized and used a violent weapon, used a firearm. He was sentenced to 100 years. He got out with 5 decades left on his sentence. No, sorry, 20 years. He got out in 20. He served one-fifth of the sentence that he had received. He served
0: 20 years out of a 100-year sentence.
1: Yeah, he got a 100-year sentence for how violent and brutal this rape and sodomy was. He got out serving one-fifth of his sentence. So you're seeing a pattern over and over again already of them released. And my point has been at calling her out on this is she doesn't get to hide, oh, this is some independent parole board. She 100% controls the board.
0: Right.
1: These are 100% her people. 100% of now the consequences. She allowed a child sex predator that had been with about half of his sentence off as well after about 20 years. So he's getting the recidivism rate. No, sorry. He's been sentenced to 30 years in prison, got out after 10. And the recidivism rate there is off the charts. So she's responsible for this now.
0: Yeah, there will be future crimes committed by these people. Right. This is all pretty fresh because it's just happened recently. And she should be held responsible. Her entire party should be held responsible. In case people missed that, I just want to repeat one fact point that Jason Miaris pointed. This is Attorney General Jason Miaris of Virginia. Under Abigail Spanberger so far, criminals are 10 times more likely to be released on parole than during the time that Governor Youngkin and Jason Miaris were in charge of these things.
1: Yeah.
0: 10 times more likely to be released. And by the way, this is at a time where we're also, you know, screaming about the fact that most of these Commonwealth attorneys that are aligned with Abigail Spanberger ideologically, like Steve Descano, they're not even convicting people. You know, here we've actually got people
1: right.
0: who did get convicted, who did get sentenced, and now they're letting them off on the other end.
1: Yeah, it's really remarkable that this criminal first, victim last mindset is so part of just a Democratic worldview. And anybody who has studied the crime will tell you and study, you know, the statistics, that it's a small subset of repeat violent offenders that commit so much of the violent crime. Roughly 5% of felons commit over 50% of the violent felonies. And in some cities, it's 1% commit over 60% of the felonies. And so the consequences here is a Virginian is going, and I'm not trying to be morbid, but a Virginian today is going to be murdered or raped by somebody or carjacked or robbed by somebody that should have been pleading their sentence that was released early back on the street. And this is 100% on the hands of Abigail Spanberger. It's completely predictable. These families begged and pleaded with this parole board not to let them out. And so this is where the legacy media fails. This, other than Nick Minocki, who's done a great job covering this, very few reporters have. And this is where the legacy media fails. You know, they say the legacy media likes to cover stories with a pillow until
0: yes.
1: they stop breathing.
0: Exactly,
1: right?
0: Yes.
1: When we talk about bias, it's what they choose never to talk about. Because if you were to poll your everyday Virginian and say, you know what, there's a violent felon who brutally raped and sodomized a woman got released with one-fifth of their sentence, do you think they should have been released? The answer would be overwhelmingly no.
0: That's right.
1: Somebody that committed a sex crime against a child was served 10 years of a 30-year sentence, one-third of their sentence. Do you think they should be released? The answer would be no. You can go through this. Everyday Virginians would recoil with this, but the frustration that I see is the legacy media decides, well, it doesn't fit our narrative,
0: right.
1: and so we're not going to cover it until at some point the crime or the mistake becomes so heinous that it's going to occur. And as my wife joked with me, I can't believe these people will continue to do the same dumb things that caused us to win in 2021. And it right. seems like they can't help it. It's a nervous tick they have.
0: Well, I mean, that is one upside here, because Lord knows if you or whatever Republican is going to be running for statewide office in Virginia coming up in the next election, they're certainly giving you a hell of a lot to work with here. and make the case for a change of leadership. Jason Miaris is our guest. He's the former Attorney General of Virginia. While we've got, this is important because it's this kind of minutia, as you said, the media doesn't want to cover. You would think, looking at the last election with Abigail Spanberger, that the entire thing was about, affordability and abortion, I guess. I don't know. And she won. She won because they don't look at who are you going to point to the parole board. What is your policy with regard to granting parole, and how will that filter down? We don't determine those things on a statewide referendum. But we do have some statewide referendums that would alter the Constitution of Virginia coming up. And I'd love for you to comment on them, especially considering the extraordinary move by the Bishop of Arlington to actually have each parish hear a written statement about how practicing Catholics should be voting on these measures. Jason Maris, what do you make of that?
1: I thought that was pretty extraordinary. I've never seen, to the best of my knowledge, ever that he would ever wade into any type of political debate.
0: But me neither. I haven't seen that. And I've lived in many, many different dioceses in this country. I have never, ever seen a bishop do that. It's remarkable.
1: Yeah, I mean, listen, the Democratic Party's gone a long way from Bill Clinton saying he wanted to see abortion safe, legal, and rare to what this is, which is abortion anytime, anywhere, up until the moment of birth, paid for by you, the taxpayer, and stripping all parental consent laws.
0: Enshrined in the Constitution. This isn't just legislation that's passed. This is enshrined in the Constitution.
1: In this case, my daughter can't take an aspirin in public school without parental permission, but under the Democrats and this amendment, they'd be able to get an abortion and a parent would never even know it. Have no idea. Any other medical procedure that they would do, the parent has to get permission to accept this. So again, these amendments are on the ballot, in this case, of what happened in the last election. And so I actually think this is a great warning to voters when you look at what's happening this cycle. Every Democrat claims they're running on affordability, claim their middle of the road.
0: That's right.
1: And we've seen this. We've seen the kind of bait and switch that Spanberger did, where they campaign and say we're a moderate, we're a centrist,
0: yeah,
1: and they come in and they govern as a leftist. So the reason why Abigail Spanberger has some of the lowest polling numbers of any governor in modern Virginia history is because Virginians saw the bait and switch. She said she'd work with police and govern as a middle of the road, almost Republican. If you watched her ad, she's done the opposite, and I think the consequences that you've seen is just how unpopular she is. The problem is we're now dealing with the real world consequences of this kind of extreme leftist governing.
0: Jason Miaris, always a great conversation. I appreciate you joining us today, as always.
1: Larry, you'll see me again. Thank you, my friend. God bless you.
0: That man is a competitive go-getter. 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
8: Downtown Dallas still dealing with a wreck on westbound 30. The off-ramp to 35 is blocked and traffic's backed up to Ferguson. There's close to a 30-minute delay. Then in Rockwall County, there's an accident on westbound 30 at FM 551. Right lane is closed and traffic's moving slow from FM 548. There's a 10-minute delay. I'm Junior Caruso with your DFW traffic.
4: Another heat advisory in effect until tonight at 8 p.m. Today, sunny, hot, humid, a high of 100, going to feel like 103. Clear tonight, a low around 80. Sunny, hot tomorrow, 101, going to feel like 105. Friday, sunny, a high of 100. Saturday, sunny, a high of 100. Sunday, sunny, a high of 100. Monday, 30% chance of some rain, a high of 97. More of O'Connor and Company coming up in a moment on 660 AM The End.
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0: Listen, don't get me wrong. My favorite member of Saturday Night Live that I've been able to meet in the past is Dennis Miller. Obviously, he's amazing and gave me a great start to my career. So, you know, it'll never get better than that. But Joe Piscopo is kind of cool. So for those who don't know, you know, now that we're on the national network, on the network that I'm on, I'm heard in tons of cities all across the country. There's two big cities, at least, in the top, like, 10 cities that we've got that I'm not heard on, that the show is not heard on live, Chicago and New York. And it's because those two cities have their own local shows that they've got on our network. I'm heard later in the day. But in New York, that local show on the Salem Radio Network, it's hosted by Joe Piscopo. Joe Piscopo, former Saturday Night Live guy, former movie guy, a Jersey guy. He does the morning show on our station in New York. Great station, The Answer. And anyway, once a year, he does this thing in New York where he does a Sinatra thing. You've seen him do a Sinatra. It's phenomenal. And he does this dinner cruise around Manhattan on the Circle Line tours. And there's a dinner, and there's dancing, and Joe Piscopo performs. My brother, Kurt Schlichter, who fills in for Joe Piscopo sometimes, he did this last year and told me it was phenomenal. Anyway, the New York station wanted me to come up and meet all the people here, and Joe's been on the show before, and we're colleagues now, so I get to do this. I'm just sharing it with you because I'm super excited to do this. I'm going to hang out. Meredith and I are getting all dressed up. We're going to go out on the boat. We're going to go circle Manhattan, listen to Joe Piscopo sing Sinatra, and I'll tell you all about it tomorrow. Kind of jazzed. But that's one of the reasons why I'm up here in New York as well. More details on that and about what I saw in Times Square with the Sydney Sweeney display coming up a little later in the show as well, along with a conversation with Bill O'Reilly and Ben Shapiro. First, though, we are learning more information. Remember this guy? We're learning more information about Thomas Crooks. This is one of the strangest stories that got memory holds so quickly by the media and by the Biden administration. Thomas Crooks, of course, is the assassin who tried to kill Donald Trump in Butler, Pennsylvania, in the middle of the presidential election of 2024. Now, suddenly, more information has been dropped here. President Trump put out a Truth Social post about it. He said everybody knows that crooked Joe Biden's FBI didn't do what they should have with respect to the lunatic who shot me in Butler, Pennsylvania. By the time I got into office on January 20th, most of the information was missing, altered, corrupted, or gone. New information was just found. Why wasn't it seen long ago? This was all a Democrat plot to get me out of the election. That failed dirty cop, Christopher Wray, should pay a price for the way he handled the assassination attempt and certainly for the things he said. God bless America. Make America great again. President Donald J. Trump. Okay. So, yeah, it is kind of funny. Oh, hey, we found this information. Well, let's get it out there. First of all, he used a pseudonym when he was shopping online, and the pseudonym was Bob Dole. Now, what 19-year-old, the sort of misfit loser, uses Bob Dole as an online pseudonym? This was a pseudonym he used when he bought packages of gun parts that were delivered to him. And an anonymous donor paid for his body to be cremated. Who did that? And why was that allowed to go forward? Since he was killed by the Secret Service in the act of an assassination attempt, I would argue, and we should really get a legal expert on about this. I'd love to get, maybe we can get Hans Vaughn back on. Isn't his body evidence? I know that seems weird, but I would think his body should be evidence. Why was his body disposed of and cremated so that there could be no other post-investigation research done on him? That's kind of weird, I would think. 20 years old, excuse me, I said 19. Purchasing online purchases through Amazon, and his packages were delivered to his parents' home under the name Bob Dole. Of course, the parents never noticed anything weird about that. Senate Judiciary Committee Chairman Chuck Grassley obtained the FBI documents as part of his investigation of the Butler assassination attempt against Trump. Bureau officials revealed last year that Thomas Crooks had maintained at least 35 digital accounts in total, all of which agents were able to access, including several foreign-based email accounts from Germany and Belgium. Did you know about that? But does anybody think we've heard the whole story about who this guy is? Oh, no, he was just a lone gunman. This is why people don't trust our institutions, by the way. It's garbage like this that happens. And why don't we know the name of the person who funded the cremation and destruction of the evidence here, his body? Also, according to the New York Post, he is described as having a sick obsession with guns. Now, whenever I see a headline in mainstream media saying somebody has a sick obsession with guns, I always take it with a grain of salt because I'm sure that some of my family members would be described the same way, and they're just good, healthy Second Amendment loving patriots. But according to the Post, he developed an obsession with firearms and long-distance shooting in the years leading up to his rampage in July. Details of Crooks' interests of guns and target practice were included in this trove of documents that were put out. As I said, the president has described this as, this new information has been found. By the way, coroner William Young has released the remains after the autopsy was complete and after the FBI said no further examination was needed. They confirmed that they had handled the Crooks cremation, a Bethel Park funeral home. Their policy, they said, is not to identify who pays for the services. Why do we need to keep this anonymous? And why do we know more about the juror in the Lindsey Clancy story who held out than we know about the person who paid to cremate the would-be assassin? Good questions, don't you think? Listen, football is so back, and so is tailgating. 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
16: With SRN News, I'm Rich Thomason in Washington. Two fatal accidents in the same Los Angeles neighborhood.
17: A crash occurred between a bus and a vehicle, sending multiple people to the hospital. We know that others were left in critical condition. Then there was a crash of a helicopter that crashed near the scene.
16: L.A. Mayor Karen Bass says three people were killed in the helicopter crash. At least two fatalities reported from the earlier vehicle collision. The helicopter belongs to a TV station that was reporting on the initial accident. President Trump fears a tighter government regulation of artificial intelligence could hamstring American AI firms, allowing China to take the lead in setting global standards for AI. The debate over regulation of AI continues. On Wall Street, the Dow futures 124 points higher. This is SRN News.
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4: Good morning, sunny skies, 82 degrees. I'm Nikki Whaley. Some are raising eyebrows at who was and wasn't at the Republicans' midterm convention in Dallas last week. Vice President J.D. Vance, who is seen as a possible successor to President Trump, got a primetime slot. UT San Antonio professor John Taylor says while there was not official endorsements, the convention made it seem like J.D. Vance is in line for the White House.
18: To articulate the MAGA agenda post-Trump.
4: He added,
18: it's Trump's people who decided and determined who was going to be on the schedule and when they're going to be speaking.
4: The two big names being mentioned for president, Marco Rubio and Ron DeSantis, were not offered speaking spots. Also, Senator Ted Cruz was buried in the lineup. Rapid job gains are doing little to keep working families across the state out of poverty. According to new Census Bureau data released this week, Texas is one of just four states where both federal poverty benchmarks sit significantly above national averages. The government's basic measure looks at money coming into a household before taxes, while a second calculation also counts welfare benefits and factors in housing, medical taxes, and work expenses. Now you know what's going on. I'm Nikki Whaley on 660 AM, The Answer.
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8: Downtown Dallas still dealing with a wreck on westbound 30. The off-ramp to 35 is blocked and traffic's backed up to Ferguson. There's close to a 30-minute delay. Then in Rockwall County, there's an accident on westbound 30 at FM 551. Right lane is closed and traffic's moving slow from FM 548. There's a 10-minute delay. I'm Junior Caruso with your DFW
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15: 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The news never stops. Life goes on around town and around the world. 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
11: And a good morning, everybody. Come on in on this Wednesday morning, 16th day of September 2026. So, do we have room to shoehorn some new things in? Because all the existing narratives, all the parallel tracks of topicality are still running, and there's new stuff just everywhere. There's new stuff on the AI panic wars. There's new stuff on the immigration front given to us by God's gift to talk shows, Beau French. There's always new Paxton Tallarico stuff as we're T-minus 48 days to that. So there's new developments on all of those things, but we've got a couple of brand new things. I look at topics. Some of them are returning old favorites. I look at topics sometimes as entities, occupying space in our brains and our hearts. They're almost like a horse race. You know, you got certain topics take the lead. We had immigration in the lead for a little bit. Oh, but here come data centers coming up on the inside. Oh, here come flock cameras on the outside rail. Flock cameras are back for a day because blanket coverage across all the big local TV stations, because the city of Dallas might be about to run out of money for about 300 flock cameras. And Chief Daniel Como says, I love me some flock cameras. And a lot of the police chiefs say, I love me some flock cameras. And I totally understand why law enforcement loves flock cameras. Also totally understand the privacy concerns about them. One opportunity will give us a chance. If there's any big tear that I'm on lately, it's grants, federal grants, state grants. If we did away with all of this, you know how much money we would save and how much money individual states and cities would have?
19: Because if I hear Texas or Indiana or Florida or Maine or Wyoming talk one more time about, well, we were not able to do something because we ran out of federal grant money. Federal grant money? How about pay for your own stuff? There's not a dime of my taxpayer money in Texas that should go to a bridge in Indiana or a senior citizen center in Oregon. Just stop it. And even at the state level, this is what gets me to the flock camera thing, because one of the reasons Dallas was running out of flock camera contract money was because a state grant ran out, you know, because these are purse strings that Governor Abbott has. And that's fine. He gets to be governor, and that's fine, and, you know, run the whole state. But what in the world are taxpayers in Midland and Lubbock and Galveston doing paying for cameras on the streets of Dallas and vice versa? And it's all because the aggrandizement and the expansion of collectivist government so that people can say, look what I did. Look at this money I got from other people. I got all kinds of money from other people and I brought it home to you. Am I not fantastic? And this is the break your arm, patting yourself on the back habit of politicians, Republican and Democrat, statewide and national. So that's a rant I have that I'll probably have some opportunity to visit on. So brand new in the last 24 or so hours. Now, it's going to be something about an artist you either don't care about or have never heard of, or combinations of both. Quick, have you heard of Macklemore? Do you care about this guy? I know, me neither. How long ago was Thrift Shop, Macklemore and Ryan Lewis? I'll play it in a minute. You'll go, oh, that. Okay, great. So the thing about this guy, he has been blown off of the Ed Sheeran tour. Now, Ed is a huge deal, and Ed is a unbelievably talented young man. Maybe one of the, I'm a crusty old guy and I love the stuff from my era, but I do appreciate artists who are, you know, under 60, who are doing some pretty great stuff. I'm sure Ella Langley's rocking the charts, and I love Chris Stapleton, and in the world of pop, Ed Sheeran is just, he's just fantastic. Just a brilliant songwriter. He's great. Seems by every measure to be a pretty good guy too. So he had this aging white rapper on the tour with him to open up some dates. And so this guy gets up, what was it, at MetLife in New York, and said, one of the reasons I wanted to be here was to say two words that are really important to me. Free Palestine. Oh, good Lord. Great. Here we go. And just do understand that Free Palestine is the rallying cry of Jew haters in politics, in Hollywood, in music. What could be wrong with freeing Palestine? Listen, the Palestinian people absolutely deserve some self-determination, some safety. They do not have a country. There is no country called Palestine, nor should there be anytime soon until their leadership is no longer soaked with the blood of Yasser Arafat and his progeny. Anyway, though, it's all about October 7th was awesome. Jews had it coming to them. And Israel's response to October 7th, that's the genocide. Like, wait a minute, what? And this Macklemore cat, we went, the internet is forever. There's these photographs of him popping out on stage. Now, this is 12 years ago, but still, in a huge, like, Shylock, big Jewish nose, rabbi looking just the worst anti-Semitic thing. And he then apologized. If there's anything that's getting me lately, it's the apologies. I have had it with the apologies. By the way, as a human being, my default setting is to be open to apologies. If somebody wrongs me, I want to be open to and hear their apology, evaluate it for its sincerity. Heaven knows I have had to issue some apologies. They have been sincere, and I always want them to be to be taken at face value. But in the public life, in the political life, in the famous person gets caught saying or doing something dreadful, and they go, oh, I'm sorry. Well, sure, they're sorry they got caught. But that was the real person. That was the real person. So if they turn on immediately, go, I'm better now, I'm better now, I'm better now. No, you're not. I mean, let's take a year. You know, let's see if your behavior improves. I'll apply that to myself. If there's something I had to apologize for, did I make clear to the aggrieved party that I had learned and reformed and redeemed myself? That's something people have every right to say. Well, okay, let's see how you do. And I would expect that from some other people as well. So just the nature of the apologies these days, it's a lot of CYA going on in the apology game at the moment. Anyway, though, so why does anybody care about this? This is the power of Jew hatred on the left, and it's an echo toward the Democrat Party. And because, you know, the two of the big names, you know, for president in 2028. Are Pennsylvania Governor Josh Shapiro, Illinois Governor J.D. Pritzker. NJNA, baby. NJNA. No Jews need apply. Democrat Party's not going to elevate a Jewish person. Are you kidding? And listen, even if it's whatever percentage it is of the Democrat power structure, Democrat potential convention delegates, Democrat voters, who really have a huge problem with the Jews. What, if it's 5%, that's a lot of people. If it's 10%, it's a lot more people. I don't think it's 50 or anything like that, but it doesn't have to be. So anyway, here's what happened. It was at MetLife Stadium, and it was about almost 2 weeks ago. So here's McLemore out there chanting Free Palestine, performed a protest song about how great the kids were at Columbia University. Those were the kids who were harassing and berating and threatening Jewish students. Oh, yeah, great people to hold up for high regard. And the tour promoter announced day before yesterday that multiple upcoming venues would not host the show if McLemore remained on the bill. And then at risk, the cancellation of dates that would affect hundreds of thousands of fans. And McLemore confirmed the split in a lengthy statement saying he and Ed Sheeran had difficult conversations that ended in fundamental disagreement. And he said that Ed Sheeran told him it was Robert Kraft, owner of the New England Patriots in Gillette Stadium in Boston, a scheduled Foxborough, a scheduled stop on the tour, had called.

0: I'm going to remove myself from a stage where 60,000 people might see me in order to stand with Macklemore. Then some of Ed's own band said, we're out of here. So the good news about Ed is Ed can walk on stage with a guitar and a series of tape loop pedals. It's a pretty remarkable thing if you've ever seen it. It's where you hit a thing, it starts to record, and your guitar bit comes back, and you can play on top of your own guitar parts, do your own harmonies to your own vocals. Ed can do the thing by himself, and he might just about have to do so, because some of his own band members and his own opening acts have said, we out of here, all because they wanted to stand with Jew hater Macklemore. This is the power of Jew hatred in the modern left, in the Democrat Party, in the popular culture. And I'm sorry, I cannot help but think that's not going to go well for them. It's on the list of things that I don't think is going to go well for them. Crazy views like we get. If every other day we come up with a new Tallarico clip, this is like day three or four of him from 2019 saying it's child abuse if you don't get a sex change for your kid. Please, everybody, tell me how this guy's going to win. Please give me more poll numbers showing him up by four. Please, please give me more of that. In the meantime, I'm going to give you what I do each morning. I'm going to give you this. Lord, we thank you every day for this blessed nation and for your hand in creating it. Fill our hearts with the energy to defend the freedoms which come from you, which our nation was founded to protect. These are times filled with opportunity to improve our great nation. As we fight for what we believe in, help us to carry a positive spirit, treating others as we would want to be treated. We know we will always face challenges, so lift us as we follow your word and work for a better America, where our Constitution is honored, our borders work, where our schools and public spaces are safe, where we protect the unborn, we fight for the definition of the two sexes created by you, where we navigate our differences with honesty and goodwill, and where our freedoms of speech and worship are protected. And as we face each day's problems, give us the clarity to look around and cherish our many blessings in our nation, our great state of Texas, our communities, and our families. Because if we follow you, Lord, we know we can get through anything. And we ask these things in your holy name. Amen. I had the TV two-step yesterday, Will Kane in the afternoon and Cuomo in the evening. My Texas buddy Chuck Rocha joined us in the Cuomo segment where he hit us with a weird conspiracy theory thing that there's some October surprise that Trump has planned in order to do something, you know, some type of mischief about the election. And everybody thinks that FBI Director Kash Patel is going to mobilize something that will amount to election interference. What the Trump administration is going to do is keep eyes peeled to make sure that the election is clean and free and fair. The Supreme Court ruling yesterday was an outrage, as once again, Kavanaugh, Gorsuch, Barrett strayed away from the textual originalism, the Alito and Thomas and Scalia style. And thank God for Clarence Thomas and Samuel Alito once again, only two justices saying, of course the president can tighten up mail-in voting. Mail-in voting is a disaster. It is a chain of custody nightmare. Signature matches, late arriving ballots, deadlines getting screwy. Mail-in voting is an abomination. And the Supreme Court said, nope, you can't do anything about that. Can't do anything about that. Gorsuch, Kavanaugh, Barrett, Roberts, no surprise, siding with the liberal justices. And Trump went off, said, this is not the people I remember. Yeah, they've been bullied by the safe centrist institutionalist instincts on the court, and he's 100% right. Let me take a pause, come back, because we had a Vermont senator ask Kash Patel about, are you going to be jacking around with the election? Kash Patel and Scott Bessent had really adventurous days before lame brains in Congress yesterday. And a number of just lots of other things going on. Let me take the first break, come back. We'll dive into today's topical cornucopia. Lots of things happening. And the way you get a hold of us is 866-660-5759. 866-660-5759. That is also the Via Skin of Las Colinas text line. 721 Mark Davis, 6:60 a.m. The answer.
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2: In Dallas, westbound 2045, construction has the roadway reduced to one lane. There's over an hour delay. Backup extends past Beltline. And then in Siegelville on westbound 1.

0: 75. Roadwork has the roadway reduced to one lane between Silverado and Haymarket. There's a 40-minute delay from Simons. I'm Junior Caruso with your DFW traffic.
1: Heat advisory in effect until 8 p.m. Today, sunny, hot, humid, a high of 100, going to feel like 103. Clear skies tonight, a low around 80. Tomorrow, sunny, a high of 101, going to feel like 105. Friday, sunny, a high of 100. Saturday, sunny, a high of 100. Sunday, sunny, a high of 100. On Monday, 30% chance of some rain, a high of 97. More rain on Tuesday, a high of 94. 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
7: 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The Answer.
8: I'ma take your grandpa style. No, for real.
2: Oh, this guy.
8: Velour jumpsuit and some house slippers.
2: Yeah, then you get to the chorus. I'm gonna pop some tags. Only got $20 in my pocket. How do I know that? But I can't find my car keys. That's a 15-year-old record or so. 2012. Macklemore and Ryan Lewis. That is the guy who got bounced from the Ed Sheeran stage because Robert Kraft, who has a lot of hookups with a lot of stadium owners, said, huh, Jew hater, I don't think so. Marketplace works for me. All right, so Kash Patel. Let's see, first up, this is, our first contestant is Democrat Senator Peter Welch of Vermont. Master of the loaded question, essentially asking, are you going to do any horrible things that will be designed to thwart the reliability of an election? Will you assure us? And again, the Trump administration, the FBI, the DOJ is primed. We are primed to take a look at this election and say, you know what? Our eyes are peeled. We will not have this done to us again. We're going to try to mitigate and reduce fraud as much as we can. And average Democrat doesn't like that.
9: This is about whether the United States citizens, Republicans, Democrats, Independents, are the deciders of this election, or there's election interference led by the FBI and the Trump administration. Do you pledge that you will not in any way interfere in the will of the American people when they go to the polls in November?
10: I pledge unequivocally that I will not participate in your charade of lies.
2: And he was just getting warmed up. But so too were the senators. Hang on, let's go find Spartacus. Yes, here we go. This was Cory Booker at the end of his questioning. And the chairman here, and bless his heart, once again, it's not about the number. Trump is 80. Chuck Grassley is 112. Was he 94? Hang on a second. Alexa, how old is Senator Charles Grassley? Hang on.
11: Senator Charles Grassley is 92 years old.
2: 92, excuse me. Alexa, stop. Thank you very much. And sorry for firing off all your Alexas. So you're going to hear him scold Cory Booker, just as Kash Patel does. It's buried a little bit in here. He says, you're a disgrace and you're sitting next to Adam Schiff. Here we go. Hang on. Go, Kash.
12: Nothing I have said here is a lie.
10: You said your time's up. Are you done or not?
12: No, you're done or not. You want to answer my questions. If you want my questions, go to the next person. This is ridiculous. What a mockery you are.
10: You are the biggest mockery in the United States Senate, and you're sitting next to Schiff.
12: Yeah, well, 8 million people in New Jersey don't think so.
13: Done.
12: At least I didn't get my job the way you got your job.
2: Grassley moving in. Are you going to interfere?
14: Senator Graham asking her questions,
12: I too. I certainly will not.
14: Too, as well. Are you done now?
12: Are you ready to shut up?
2: Are you ready to shut up?
12: I am done, sir.
2: Oh, would that it were true. Would that it were true. Your United States Senate in action. All right, let's put the newsroom into action, then some talk show action with our buddy Mike Gallagher. Mark Davis, 660 AM, The Answer, 730. Here's Nikki.
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1: Good morning. morning, sunny skies, 82 degrees. I'm Nikki Whaley. A Democrat-led effort to impeach President Trump has been voted down in the House. Scott Carr reports from Washington.
13: The impeachment resolution was led by Democratic Congressman Al Green of Texas over what he called the conduct of Immigration and Customs Enforcement and Customs and Border Protection. The vote in the House was 232 to 147 against, with 18 Democrats voting with 213 Republicans to table the bid. 46 Democrats declined to take a position, including the minority leader, Hakeem Jeffries.
1: More Americans are afraid that a robot or computer program could replace them at work. Rory O'Neill has this story.
15: 27%, more than one in four, say they're afraid technology could replace them at the workplace. That's a 7% jump over last year and more than double when Gallup first asked the question back in 2017. In recent years, college graduates have been getting more concerned about their jobs being taken out by tech. For now, the numbers don't justify the fears, as AI is blamed for only moderate job displacement.
1: And the Federal Reserve wraps up its two-day policy meeting with a decision on interest rates today. The Fed is widely expected to raise rates for the first time in over 3 years. Now you know what's going on. I'm Nikki Whaley on 660 AM The Answer.
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0: In Dallas, westbound 2045, construction has the roadway reduced to one lane. There's over an hour delay. Backup extends past Beltline. And then in Siegelville on westbound 175, roadwork has the roadway reduced to one lane between Silverado and Haymarket. There's a 40-minute delay from Simons. I'm Junior Caruso with your DFW traffic.
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3: I'm in love with the shape of you.
2: Throwing some love to maybe the only good guy in this weird drama. This is actual Ed Sheeran being abandoned by his band, his warm-up acts, because of the Jew hatred running through the music industry. It's crazy. We welcome my buddy Mike Gallagher. Hey, man.
5: I'm never going to abandon you. No. I'll be with you. Yeah. I loved hearing you talk about the art of an apology and what apologies mean anymore and whether they're real or not. I have an apology in a moment that I'm going to share with my audience, with you, this audience. I owe you an apology. I owe this audience an apology.
2: For what?
5: And I'll tell you what that... No, I do. I've been thinking a lot about it, and I'm gonna come clean on something because I was wrong yesterday.
2: If you're going to grovel over some honestly held view that you held, you never have to do that.
5: No, I'm not going to grovel, but what I'm going to do is set the record straight because I was wrong yesterday. And when you're wrong, I mean, you know, Mr. Big Shot talk show host, I know you don't apologize. I'm wrong. So I'm going to, but let me tell you how wrong I was yesterday. Can I share, as you love to say, 60 seconds on my day yesterday?
2: Of course.
5: So I find out there's some medical news, and we're not going to bog down on Mike's medical travails. I joke about being a hypochondriac. They found a blockage in the old Widowmaker of me. Now, you know, you went through this a while ago.
2: The left anterior descending artery, correct.
5: The LAD. The LAD, 52% in my case, it turns out. I did one of those CT scans with contrast and all. And the doctor said, look, it's not great. It's not mild. It's moderate. But it's not tragic. You're not, I think the barometer they say is 70% or more
2: they were plumbing through me for my heart catheterization. If it was 70, they were going to go a stent right there. And mine was like right 30. There. So I got 30, so you got 50, and look at me. I mean, I love sausage. And you what? So anyway, continue.
5: Well, my life is changing as of yesterday. I already did the hour at the gym. I'm going to do the gym every day. I mean, I'm down 30 pounds since June, thanks to PhD.
2: You're going
5: to
2: be insufferable. You're going to be insufferable. Did you see my reply to you? You said, here's my life now, and it shows you on some exercise cycle. I said, yes. I like mine better, and it was shrimp tacos and a margarita.
5: Exactly. And yours is better, because that's my life for the last 66 years, and that's why now I got plaque in my arteries. I might become a bicyclist. I might become one of those obnoxious bicyclists. I'm going to go get the Speedo hat and everything. No. I won't be that bad, but you know, look, this is what happens when you get a lifetime of cheeseburgers and pasta, you know, penny a la vodka. That's too much of that, but that's okay. So anyhow, that was going on yesterday. I got another follow-up with the doctor today, but let me tell you what happened when I went home. And you're gonna love this. I almost called you last night. I thought, no, I'll save it for 7:35.
2: Even better.
5: I decide my condo closed this week, and that's great news. I'm in a new home, which I love. Man, I love this new place. Love where I am. Not far from where I was. Still got a big nice high rise, beautiful water views. I'm happy, right? And I thought, let me go home after this kind of unsettling news about the stupid blockage, and let me get out the closing documents from my condo. I haven't read them yet. And let me just review them. And I'm going to go out onto the balcony.
2: Yes.
5: And I'm going to sit there. It was a beautiful day yesterday evening and yesterday afternoon in Tampa Bay. I'm going to just kind of peruse through the document. It's 27 pages, double-sided, so 14. That's all that matters here to this story.
2: Yeah.
5: I put the document down on the table next to my little easy chair.
2: Right.
5: And I have a Diet Coke with me, and I put the Diet Coke on top of the document because I thought, I'm going to put my slippers on.
2: Is it breezy? Is it breezy outside?
5: Mark, the gust of wind that came along as I turned away to go in and get my slippers was like right out of The Wizard of Oz. I expected to see Dorothy and the witch flying by. It took the document, flew them all up into the air. I'm screaming, and about five or six of the pages go flying over the balcony. They're now gone. I'm up in the air.
4: Yeah.
5: Well, five. Now, do you know what's on closing documents for a house?
4: Virtually everything personal about you, your finances, everything.
5: I think the only thing it doesn't have is the type of bone marrow I have in my system.
4: It's on page 24. I looked.
5: That, Mark, not only does it have the Social Security number, it's repeatedly got my Social Security number.
4: Oh.
5: It's got my driver's license number. It's got my signature. It's got my bank accounts. It's got the loan numbers. It's got I'm thinking, and I'm screaming like a little girl.
4: Rightfully as
5: and I'm watching the pages, and I'm watching the pages flutter like 25 stories down to the ground.
4: Yeah.
5: So I go running downstairs in a total panic.
4: Yep.
5: You should see me. I'm clawing papers out of the bushes, out of the palm tree. Oh, it's unbelievable.
4: The Benny Hill music running behind.
5: Oh, it was insane. And so I get everything back except three pages I can't get back.
4: Okay.
5: One of them's on the roof of the building next to me. I had to go to the manager.
4: That seems safe.
5: Oh, I went to get the engineer. They had to go out on the roof. I had to tip the guy.
4: Not only was it breezy, there was an updraft. It carried it.
5: Oh, yeah.
4: It carried it.
5: Well, no. I mean, No. I'm up 20-some stories. Well, the roof was only six stories tall. I can see the pages on the roof from my balcony.
4: Okay,
5: so I had to go to that balcony. Long story short, I go to ChatGPT. AI, here we go. What do you do when you know your whole identity's been compromised? Because all of Tampa Bay now has pages fluttering through the entire region with all my personal information. It goes through the whole thing of what I have to do. You got to notify all three of the credit bureaus and freeze your credit. You've got to notify the banks.
4: Oh.
5: You've got to file an identity fraud thing with the FTC.
4: And move to Bolivia is probably a
5: good idea. But this story has a happy ending. Are you ready for the happy ending my apology?
4: Yes.
5: Because this is hysterical.
4: Yeah.
5: Joey Hudson is one of the most important people in my life besides you. I've known Joey for 30 plus years. My kids always say everybody ought to have a Joey in their life.
4: Uh-huh.
5: I call Joey, my dear friend of many years, my business manager, the executive director of my foundation, Gallagher's Heroes, the Fallen Officer Fund. I'm hysterical. I mean, I can barely talk to him. I'm breathing into a brown paper sack. He said, Mike, how many pages are missing?
4: Right.
5: I said, three. I got all of them back, but three.
4: Uh-huh.
5: He said, reprint the document and find out what three documents are missing and see if the information is on there. I did that. Mark, the three pages that are missing?
4: Meaningless.
5: Didn't have one shred of personal information on it. Praise God. Happy ending.
4: Wow.
5: I had the biggest load lifted off my shoulders. All the stupid calls to the TransUnion and Equifax. It wasn't even necessary because I'm good. I'm fine.
4: Your vital pages are back in your hands and are not out there on the streets of St. Petersburg.
5: Flying around Tampa Bay like a, oh my gosh. And I'm screaming. And what a dumb thing to do. A half bottle of Diet Coke. That was going to be my paperweight.
4: You know that three or four days from now, there'd be a call, Bill from Clearwater. Yeah, Mike, I'm interested in your thoughts about, the Iran war. But first, let's talk about your net worth, because I said that's key data.
5: Rahij from India would be taking out a loan, and he'd be buying a whole string of condominiums along the Gold Coast. Talk about the apologies.
4: No.
5: I was very Pollyanna yesterday. I'm not going to grovel, but I'm going to own this. I took to the airwaves yesterday, and I said to you, this Beau French, now infamous post, where he posted a picture of a bunch of Texas college kids, all looked like a bunch of Indian kids, and you said, Mike, it wasn't about race.
4: Mm-hmm.
5: It's about the mass migration into America, and it's impacting our college campuses, it's impacting our cities, and I was Mother Teresa yesterday. Wait a minute, Mark, we should be all about legal immigration. And I was listening to you carefully, and I mean this from the heart, and I don't think it has anything to do with the stupid heart blockage. I don't think I'm getting...
4: What's left of your heart is now speaking to you.
5: Let me talk about my brain here and my heart.
4: Yeah.
5: You're right. And all the pushback I got for saying that, well, Beau French shouldn't have done what he did, blah, blah, blah. Let me tell you what this is about. It wasn't about the University of Texas. It wasn't about the college kids. It wasn't about the Indians in the burnt orange and the cowboy hats. It's a snapshot of what's happening in America right now. And people use that phrase, the great replacement. The great replacement of cultural America. And it is true. And you are right. And I was wrong yesterday. I really was. And I'm only going to say that because you convinced me. A lot of this audience convinced me. And people were not, a couple people were jerks. Oh, Mike, you're a rhino globalist. And I'm not. But you know what? You persuaded me. I thought a lot about it. And you are completely correct. I'm with you. It's probably time to seriously consider a pause on all immigration into these United States. Nothing wrong with considering that. And there is nothing wrong with pointing out that our cities are being fundamentally changed by this mass migration. Our economy is being impacted by mass migration. Our healthcare industry is being, our education system is being impacted by it. And I'm just truly, humbly sorry that I was being too Pollyannish yesterday. And I'm grateful for your clarity, Mark, and I'm grateful for the clarity of this audience who helped get me back on path.
4: Well, we all just love you, and I rarely speak for an audience monolithically, but special dispensation, my brother, we understand. I'll just speak for myself. I don't ever want to squash or quell your heart and your grace that you show to people and your wistful thoughts about your grandparents and immigrating the right way. And there's a paragraph you said it a number of times, and it's true that we have been the party that has been all about legal immigration. We lift up and we hold up legal immigration. That's good. Illegal immigration, bad. Legal immigration, good. But yes, it is possible to have too much of a good thing. Legal immigration, but we only got so much room.
5: There's no room at the end, Mark, and I hate to say, but you know something? You use a phrase that was in my heart last night again. Don't let your
4: heart eat your brain. That when certain feelings you have begin to deleteriously affect your analytical skills.
5: Well, my heart it took a chunk out of my brain, too. But thankfully I got it back. Well, I got it back, and I'm back on track, and I feel good about that. By the way, can we send out prayers for God's healing and comfort to the families of that horrific helicopter crash in Los Angeles last night?
4: Yes, this was a news crew, Channel 4 in the NBC.
5: News Chopper 4. Chopper 4, they call it. Very famous.
4: A reporter and a pilot, and then it hit the ground and then killed somebody on the ground. Three people died in the wee hours.
5: No, killed them.
4: Killed them and one person on the ground. So three total.
5: And you know what's horrifying is that the video was rolling and was live when the helicopter went down.
4: Boy.
5: And you could hear the reporters say, can you pull up? Can you pull up? And this thing goes down and crashes. It makes me think of that morning crash years and years ago. Have you ever seen the horrible video of the traffic reporter in the helicopter that went down during the Howard Stern show?
4: No, what?
5: They were doing a live report on the Howard Stern show back when he was local, and I think it was at WNBC. So once again, an NBC helicopter last night in Los Angeles, many decades ago in New York City, and that thing went down into the Hudson River, and the poor reporter, Mark, she was doing the report on Howard's show live when this thing went down, and she starts screaming, hit the water, hit the water, and she they were killed too.
4: It wasn't so very long ago that we had one of the tourism helicopters, and this is something I actually want to do, and you love the helicopter that gets
5: you to the
4: Newark airport in 15 minutes instead of an hour and a half.
5: Yeah. Blade. But you can take a Blade helicopter from Midtown Manhattan to JFK. The ride from Midtown to JFK is a nightmare. Sometimes it's an hour and a half. It's awful. Mm-hmm. You take that helicopter for about, by the way,
4: it
5: I'm
4: ain't
5: not
4: that
5: kidding
4: much
5: you're
4: more
5: like,
4: than Uber, is it? It's not much more.
5: Oh, it's less than an Uber.
4: Get out.
5: It's $120. The Uber is $160 or $180.
4: Well, yeah, for $120. Except you're doing the bulletproof black SUV.
5: I do the escort. I have the motorcycle.
4: The 2016 Camry that I take.
5: I have a motorcade. I have the entire thing. But it's like $100, and you're out there in 9 minutes. But I kept thinking, my kids were saying, Dad, you sure you want to get on those helicopters?
4: Yes, of course. I would do it
5: tomorrow. The trouble with a helicopter is there's no glide.
4: Yeah, exactly.
5: I mean, A plane, yeah. You got maybe a
4: There's
5: little
4: no
5: bit of a
4: Sully
5: chance.
4: There's no Sully Sullenberger's going to save a helicopter dropping like a rock. So,
5: gosh, so
4: every
5: sorry
4: thought,
5: to hear
4: yes,
5: about
4: indeed,
5: that.
4: For everybody yep, in yep. that particular crash.
5: All right, and solo you, podcast with yes. M. It's M today it's M. on we're the ready. M&M because I got a quick doctor follow-up, and then we're back in the saddle tomorrow. I love you. Thanks for your clarity.
4: Love you right back.
5: Thanks
4: You're the best. You are the best.
5: I love you. Have a great day. See you tomorrow, my friend.
4: That is Mike with all of the talk show things in his brain ready to go 10 o'clock on the radio right after we're done, right here on 668. AM The Answer.
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6: In Dallas, southbound on the tollway of Briar Grove, an accident blocks the right lane, and that has caused a backup to Spring Creek. There is an hour delay getting through the area. And in Siegelville, westbound 175 is reduced to one lane between Silverado and Haymarket. That's due to construction. There's a 45-minute delay from Simons. I'm Junior Caruso with your DFW traffic.
1: Another heat advisory in effect until tonight at 8 p.m. Today, sunny, hot, humid, a high of 100, going to feel like 103. Clear tonight, a low around 80. Sunny, hot tomorrow, 101, going to feel like 105. Friday, sunny, a high of 100. 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
8: 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Last week, Americans commemorated the 25th anniversary of the 9/11 attacks carried out by Islamist extremists. Afterwards, our leaders rightly emphasized that America's quarrel wasn't with Muslims generally, and millions of peaceful, patriotic Muslims have made America their home. But tolerance can't require us to ignore a legitimate question about assimilation. Some beliefs found in significant parts of the Islamic world about the treatment of women, Jews, religious minorities, or those who leave the faith are completely at odds with American principles. America has always welcomed immigrants of every faith, but immigration only works when newcomers are willing to embrace our fundamental values, not when they seek to remake our country according to values Americans have rejected. 25 years after 9/11, asking whether we're doing enough to encourage assimilation isn't bigotry. It's common sense.
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2: The decade of the crooners individually and collectively. These guys had a handful of hits in the 50s. This was among the first. So we will let these lads take us out. And into the 8 o'clock hour, where Assimilation Week continues on the Mark Davis Show. What is it? What does it mean? What does it look like? And we'll take a look at some more Paxton Tallarico news, take a look at some immigrant stories. The AI panic cult is really starting to show its face to me, and I got some thoughts about this because some things are just becoming a little too apparent to me. And I'll compare notes with you and see how that goes. We're going to talk some crime at 8:35 with John Lott. And if you have an illegal immigrant criminal, what should you do? Keep him here and prosecute him, or ship his butt back to the country he came from? Mr. Lott thinks we're making the wrong decision too often. He'll join us 8:35. And you can join us right now. 866-660-5759. Mark Davis, 660 AM. The Answer.
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2: So here in the summer of cardiovascular adventures for your talk show buddies, Mike, me, maybe this is a little bit of a bing in your head to go get that Viascan of Las Colinas appointment, because as now both of us can tell you, you never know what you might find. And if you do find something, that's called a good way to find it. Get tested, maybe a stent if you need it. I didn't. That's good. A number of other things may lie ahead for many folks who find certain things, but you'd rather find out that way than, you know, seize up and have chest pain and drop and have a heart attack and die on the street. Sorry to be so vivid, but that happens sometimes. Let's find out what happens and get Viascan certain. Let's get Viascan certain is what we call it. Let's also do it with cancer early detection, because lung, liver, spleen, pancreas, these are the places where cancer just loves to set up shop. And you don't know that it has. I mean, like right now, walking around the kitchen, driving around the house, do you have any little tiny cancer spot in some vital organ? Well, I don't know. Exactly. So go, so you'll know. That way, if you don't, that's a nice piece of news. If you do, you can find it, treat it, and live. And it's a price you can live with, too, because these scans, the heart scans and body scans, they can be thousands of dollars if you go to the wrong place.
4: So I'm going to tell you the right place, ViaScan of Las Colinas, where you just drop my name, Mark Davis, Mark Davis Show Special, $595 for the heart scan and the body scan. 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
12: With SRN News, I'm Rich Thomason in Washington. The family of the late Charlie Kirk is laying the groundwork for a wrongful death lawsuit against the state of Utah and Utah Valley University.
13: The upcoming lawsuit alleges multiple entities dropped the ball on security at the event where conservative Charlie Kirk was assassinated. The claim notes that the university was warned that someone could get up on the roof of two nearby buildings. The chief responding to TPUSA, "I got you covered," but the rooftops were not secured. And the stunning revelation that only six campus police officers were assigned to an event with 3,000 people. There was no drone coverage and no ambulance on scene. Charlie Kirk was rushed to the hospital in a private car.
12: Correspondent Laura Winters. Retail sales rose better than expected 1.2% last month. This after shoppers pulled back on spending in July. This is SRN News.
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1: Good morning, sunny skies, 83 degrees. I'm Nikki Whaley. Ken Paxton's campaign for Senate is making its first major media ad buy of the general election. Two spots will run on broadcast, streaming, and digital platforms in Laredo and Corpus Christi markets. One spot takes a positive look at Paxton's economic plan, which focuses on tax breaks for health care and housing expenses. The other ad criticizes Democrat candidate James Tallarico for his opposition to the One Big Beautiful Bill Act, which extended Trump's 2017 tax cuts and created new tax breaks for tips and overtime. Seven non-citizens are in federal custody and accused of voting illegally during the 2024 elections in Dallas and Tarrant counties. The Justice Department says one of the suspects was arrested last Friday, another five on Monday, and the last one turned themselves in on Tuesday. Six of the suspects are under federal indictment, and the seventh is charged in a criminal complaint. The suspects are from Nigeria, Mexico, India, and the Democratic Republic of the Congo. Six are lawful residents of the U.S., but none of them are citizens. And the Rangers are continuing a three-game home series against the Red Sox this evening. First pitch is at 7:05. Now you know what's going on. I'm Nikki Whaley on 660 AM, The Answer.
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6: In Dallas, southbound on the tollway of Briar Grove, an accident blocks the right lane, and that has caused a backup to Spring Creek. There is an hour delay getting through the area. And in Siegelville, westbound 175 is reduced to one lane between Silverado and Haymarket. That's due to construction. There's a 45-minute delay from Simons. I'm Junior Caruso with your DFW traffic.
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2: It is hour number 2 on this Wednesday, the 16th day of September. How's everybody doing? If you caught in there at the very end of our visit with Mike, it's like, what was he apologizing for? What was all the contrition oozing from his pores? He had a bit of an epiphany. All y'all and I, we ganged up on him lovingly. And he realized that maybe we even have a little too much legal immigration. Anyway, Mike just posted the entire actual video of M&M Radio Edition. And I just retweeted it there on my account, Mark Davis, on Twitter, if you want to go back and enjoy that for your listening and dancing pleasure. Meanwhile, as we hop back into a number of issues, and I mentioned at the outset of the show an hour ago that it seems like there are a lot of things like vying for position. You know, there's immigration saying, hey, talk about me. There's Paxton and Tallarico saying, hey, talk about me. The AI wars, the AI panic wars saying, no, we want your attention. We want your attention. With John Lott coming up at 8:35, I'm going to take a little bit of a dip into the world of crime, and that is the meanwhile, flock cameras tap on your shoulder and go, boom, boom, boom. Hey, remember us? You were talking about us for 2 solid weeks. We feel lonely. So, okay, flock cameras, we're going to bring you back into the fold here in just a second. Because all the, Channel 5, Channel 8, Channel 11 all had stories about how Dallas might be about to unplug about 300 more flocks, which will delight many of you. Because the privacy concerns, like, what are they doing? You know, how can this go wrong? And by the way, how can this go wrong is a what's the adjective? Is a sensible, noble, well-founded,
4: reasonable question to ask, especially when government is involved. Are you kidding? What can go wrong? You know, the famous Reagan 9 words that you should all fear. We're from the government and we're here to help you. But that doesn't mean that instant doom is always wise. So on the whole flock camera thing, I'm absolutely tuned into the privacy concerns, but I also want to hear the law enforcement community that I support without reservation when they say, hello, it's helping us catch bad guys all over the place. Dallas Police Chief Daniel Como was talking about that with Cole Sullivan on Channel 8. I'll play that for you here in a second. I get it. I'm listening to everybody. And that's the case on everything. I listen to everybody about everything. And that's what's very interesting about this summer. It is the summer of AI, data centers, flock cameras, where there are a lot of points that can be made on both sides that really, really do have merit. Give me a minute or so on the AI panic cult that is gathering, because I am starting to smell a king size rat. As open as I am to the AI concerns, I mean, please, this is a story we've seen in a number of other realms where technology is developed and the science is way ahead of our morality. We don't, you know, can we clone a baby? Whoa, I don't know. What are you talking about? Don't even think about doing that. You know, somebody at some point will. The internet and the phones in our hands are amazing things that, because we haven't been real vigilant about some stuff, it's just destroying the social construct of our kids' lives, of our adult lives. And, you know, everybody's geeked out on porn and stupid gambling sites are ruining the financial health of millions of stupid young men. So there's a lot of ways in which we have dropped into our lap the ability to do something. It's like, wow, this is the greatest thing since sliced bread. And then we learn, uh-oh, there's a downside. Boy, is there a downside. Now, the revelation of the downside doesn't mean all of a sudden that we like shouldn't have the internet or shouldn't have an iPhone any more than some of the scary stuff means that we need to screech the brakes on AI. I don't want to do that. We are in an AI arms race against the Chinese. Ben Shapiro this week, I think he was a little bit panicky on the other side of this, saying that if we stagnate on AI, it'll be the beginning of the end of the American economy. Okay, calm down, Ben. But there are points to be made here that AI is wondrous. It is, I believe it can be a lifesaver with science and medicine. I believe it can be a net job creator, might already be. But I also know that it's going to nuke some jobs. There, you know, you remember, hey, teach the kids to code. Nope. Teach the kids to fix a refrigerator. That's the new Mike Rowe and I and everybody else will tell you about that for the rest of your lives. Teach your kids some hands-on skills, stuff AI can't do. The negative side of AI is what if this technology develops not really a mind of its own, because it can't, but it can develop programming of its own that can work like a human mind, and that should scare the devil out of you. The human mind, there's a tricky wicket. So when it starts to do things based on motivations that it discerns from programming that it has received, and this is very Isaac Asimov, iRobot, 1940s, 1950s stuff, the robots will never do anything to hurt us. They will only do things that are for our greater good. Yeah, whether it's Democrats or robots, spare me anybody looking out for my greater good. I got a great idea. Leave me alone. I'll look out for my greater good. How about that? Well, Democrats can't stop themselves, and maybe the robots can't either. Will AI be able to restrain itself from reaching certain conclusions and taking certain actions? See, we're going to empower AI to do all kinds of things. I haven't done this yet. Right now, I go to it. And I'm at Grok and Claude and ChatGPT. They're all kind of different flavors of the same thing. And it's like having a research assistant with you at all times. It's the best. I just absolutely love it. If you got some question about some trip you're taking, let's say, you know, you're going out to, you know, Yellowstone and visiting Wyoming and Montana. It's like, hey, I got 4 or 5 days I like to stay at this level of accommodation. I don't want to, you know, rent a car for a week and put 1,000 miles on it. And it'll just, hey, do this. Boom. It's amazing. It's absolutely amazing. Now, in our personal lives, maybe you've seen the thing that's Grok has one. Is it the co-pilot? It's Microsoft, where if you give it your bank information, it'll sort of take a look at what you're spending and give you some sound advice on things you could do more of and things you could do less of. Now, I know this is probably a good idea. I am not there yet. Not because I think Grok is going to go, you know, pull a Mike Gallagher documents flying off the 25th story balcony window or anything like that. But it's like my level of trust is not quite there yet. I don't need it doing stuff for me on its own. Well, there are some things that AI is going to do on its own. At some point, we're going to give it, I don't know about full like control of the nuclear codes. I think I'm just writing a bad novel now, but the weapon systems. And by the way, it'll be more efficient. It will AI will help us win a war or two at some point.

0: But, if one more Democrat comes out and says, like Connecticut's Richard Blumenthal did, we kind of need an agency, like sort of like the FDA, Food and Drug Administration, to supervise and govern AI. Oh, shoot, no. This is big government getting its clutches into it because it wants to control it, because if it controls it, it controls us. This is big tech looking to protect its big wealthy behind to prevent pesky upstart AI companies from gaining ground on them. It's about protection of their market share, protection from lawsuits. I think they want to form too big to fail cartel. And I don't want any of this. Now, is there some role for government in some supervision of AI? Maybe. But I want to have maximum skepticism about that. Maximum skepticism about that. So I want to keep government at a complete arm's length. And again, Obama, Hakeem Jeffries, Richard Blumenthal, Bernie Sanders, when all of these voices are rising up and scaring the living daylights out of you about AI, and this dork kid, if I see him on one more show, I think it's going to happen is we've got the AI is going to be, it's sort of like a nuclear weapon. It's like a nuclear weapon. It should be viewed as a nuclear weapon. It's going to blow us all up. We're going to disappear in an AI mushroom cloud in I think maybe by the beginning of next month. Yes, that's what I think is going to happen. I just resigned. And would you like to read my social media posts 27 more times so I can become more famous and be on more shows? Yeah, take a seat, young man. You're one of a million voices in this industry, and you attracted a lot of attention because you are part of the panic cult. So that's kind of where I am at the moment. In Denton, Dale, Mark Davis, welcome. How are you?
1: Yeah, Mark, I'm not sure anybody that's talking about this truly understands the AI that we're talking about. ChatGPT, Claude, that's not it. The AI we're talking about is true neural network stuff. And if you read up on computer neural networks and human brain neural networks, it's hard to tell what you're talking about.
0: Okay, let me see if you're referring to the same thing that I'm thinking you're referring to. All the Claudes and ChatGPTs are things called LLMs, large language models. They basically tell you stuff based on the universe of knowledge. And that's been amazingly useful, and it can be in the way that I've described. What you're talking about is a different type of where it takes a step beyond of artificial intelligence. And often when, you know, with neural links and some possible organic angles to this as well, where it does begin to partner with the processes that do lead to something that resembles the synapses of the way the human brain works. And listen, who knows how fast that'll be? And then we'll really have an issue to discuss. So tell me how close we are to what you're talking about. Yes, and then so go ahead.
1: Yeah, you're close with the large language models. It is actually a neural network, but it's more like a very competent librarian and that it kind of stores stuff up and works on language. Mm-hmm. What I'm talking about is more of a true, honest-to-God neural network. And the trouble with those is they learn, and often they learn things you don't want them to learn. And you're talking about giving these things access to the Internet, which means they get things like QAnon, and there's a blue something that's liberals, and they learn this, yeah. You know, all about
0: sure.
1: Yeah, blue sky and all about global warming and all of that stuff. And on top of that, they have access to things like rootkit. So they learn how to hack things. And what we're talking about is really far more dangerous than ChatGPT.
0: Oh, no doubt. Now, as far as its access to, you know, liberal news sources or liberal narratives, sure. But it also has access to conservative narratives as well. The AI that gets out there and plunges into the Internet finds a bunch of global warming dorks, but it also finds the Heritage Foundation. It finds a bunch of trans cultists, but it also finds, evangelical Christians, because it finds everything.
1: I think we know the relative size of both of those schools, though. And I'm not advocating against it.

0: I'm just saying, man, it needs to be careful. And what you're talking about and what people think they're talking about with ChatGPT and Claude, I like to call that more simulated intelligence, because it's not true artificial intelligence in that sense. The movie Ex Machina, if you saw
1: yes,
0: that, it talks
1: sure
0: about
1: did.
0: Something called the Turing test.
1: Mm-hmm.
0: And the Turing test says that basically if you put something in a box and you ask it questions and you can't tell, you know, what gave it to you, then it's true artificial intelligence. And the test of that robot for artificial intelligence was that it actually, you know, learned to murder. And that's the other aspect of it. You have to train these things, and it takes about 5 years to train a human in socialization. If you don't train a human in socialization, you wind up with a very sick mind.
1: Oh, yeah,
0: human being.
1: Exactly right. And Ex Machina was, God, it was more than a decade ago. I was asking, when did that come out? It was 2014. It was about, of course, it's a hot woman robot played by Alicia Vikander, but also Domhnall Gleeson, and things go very, very wrong in ways that you have described. And that's exactly the kind of concerns that I'm looking for vigilance about, and thank you. We're in Arlington. Curtis, Mark Davis, welcome. How are you?
2: Good morning. I'm doing just great.
1: Hey.
2: Thank you. You had a comment earlier about using AI for defense purposes,
1: mm-hmm.
2: and you mentioned the movie War Games mm-hmm. from, I think it was 83.
1: Yep.
2: But a few months later, there was an actual episode, an actual incident, where a Russian colonel got a computerized alert that said the U.S. had launched a missile, and then a minute later had four more missiles launched at them. He decided on his own accord, which is hard to imagine in the Soviet Union, not to run it up the chain and begin the retaliation sequence. He figured, you know what, if the Americans were going to launch missiles, they would have launched more than five. He thought it was a glitch. It turned out that it was just sunlight reflecting off high-altitude clouds back to the satellite
1: yep.
2: that triggered this.
1: False alarm.
2: If we had AI running that, that decision probably would not have been made.
1: I don't know. It would depend on how perceptive the AI was, because in that particular case, which again was late 1983, this guy got a computerized alert that the U.S. had launched nuclear missiles. And the system reported, you know, I think one missile, then followed quickly by four more. And he judged it to be a false alarm, using just his eyes, reasoning that a genuine U.S. strike would involve hundreds of missiles and not just a handful. The AI that just, you know, gave me some hotel recommendations for a trip later in the year would probably be able to navigate that same landscape. At least I hope, and that's where we're all left with is, gee, I hope it goes well. I hope the positives outweigh the negatives. All right, thank you, man. Mark Davis, 825.
3: 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Traffic Watch.
4: Construction's causing the main slowdowns right now in Dallas. Westbound 20 at 45. Just one lane is open. There's an hour delay from 175. And then westbound 175 in Siegelville is reduced to one lane between Silverado and Haymarket. Also due to construction, a 45-minute delay from Simons. I'm Junior Caruso with your DFW traffic.
5: Heat advisory in effect until 8 p.m. Today, sunny, hot, humid, a high of 100. Going to feel like 103. Clear skies tonight, a low around 80. Tomorrow, sunny, a high of 101. Going to feel like 105. Friday, sunny, a high of 100. Saturday, sunny, a high of 100. Sunday, sunny, a high of 100. On Monday, 30% chance of some rain, a high of 97. More rain on Tuesday, a high of 94. 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
3: 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The Answer.
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1: I could have plugged this into the way, way, way, way, way back machine. 1951. The great B.B. King.
9: Now it is 3 o'clock in the morning.
1: 3 o'clock blues.
9: Can't even close my eyes.
1: B.B. King, born 101 years ago today, passed away back in 2015.
9: In the morning,
1: what are you going to do later on? Some Thrill Is Gone, some Pay the Cost to Be the Boss. Oh, you'll get a little more BB before we're done today. But I'll tell you what you're going to get right now. I'm going to get a little burst of news. Then we're going to talk some crime, some immigration, the stuff he knows a lot about. Our buddy John Lott joins us, so stick around for that. Mark Davis, 831.
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5: Good morning, sunny skies, 83 degrees. I'm Nikki Whaley. The Federal Reserve is widely anticipated to raise interest rates today. Wallet Hub analyst Chip Lupo.
10: It is expected to be a rate hike by the Fed, in all likelihood about a 25 basis point. It's interesting because even though we have come down dramatically in terms of the inflation rate from where we were 4 or 5 years ago, when we were looking at 8-9% inflation, it's still persistently hovering above that 2% target.
5: Lupo says although inflation's dropped from a high of 9% under the Biden administration, new data from the Consumer Price Index showed annual inflation still well above the central bank's 2% target. Lupo says credit card holders with carryover balances will see the biggest hit with a rate hike. This would mark the first time the Fed raises rates in over 3 years. The president has called on Fed Chair Kevin Warsh to lower rates. Three people are dead after a news helicopter crashed in L.A. Tuesday night. It happened as several TV stations were in the air circling over a deadly bus crash. The chopper was providing news coverage for KNBC and sister station Telemundo 52. The Los Angeles Police Department says NTSB will lead the investigation. Now you know what's going on. I'm Nikki Whaley on 660 AM The Answer.
3: Traffic Watch.
4: Construction's causing the main slowdowns right now in Dallas, westbound 20 at 45. Just one lane is open. There's an hour delay from 175. And then westbound 175 in Siegelville is reduced to one lane between Silverado and Haymarket. Also due to construction, a 45-minute delay from Simons. I'm Junior Caruso with your DFW traffic.
1: 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Hey, it's Mark Davis. You know, sometimes the answers we're looking for come from places we didn't even know to look. 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
13: Just let your love flow like a mountain stream, and let your love flow with the smallest of dreams.
1: We have a Bellamy Brothers birthday. Is it David or Howard? Those are the Bellamy Brothers. It's David. He's 76. This is 1976. It'll let your love flow. It is a great pleasure to welcome once again John Lott, director of the Crime Prevention Research Center, author of More Guns, Less Crime, and other great books on crime, immigration, and all those interrelated topics. John, welcome back, sir. How you doing?
15: Doing great. It's good to talk to you again.
1: Always nice to have you. You have a New York Post piece that is about the delays you are seeing in deporting illegal migrant criminals. It sets up the notion of, if we find somebody who's an illegal immigrant who has committed a crime, should we keep them here and prosecute them, or ship them back where they came from? What's the landscape of what we are doing, and how would you like to change it?
15: Right. Well, a lot of the discussion in the news is whether the illegal aliens have a so-called criminal background. Department of Homeland Security will point out 70% of the illegals have either been convicted or charged with their crime. Other organizations like Cato or the Brennan Center will go and say, well, it's only 35%, because what they're defining as a criminal background is whether you have a conviction. Mm-hmm. And many Democrats will say, you know, they deserve kind of the benefit of the doubt. If they're not convicted, then we shouldn't be talking about deporting them. Of course, in many cases, even ones that are convicted, they don't want to have deported.
1: Right.
15: But the thing is, I don't think most people kind of understand the costs involved with actually going, having somebody go through the criminal justice system to convict them. You have public defenders, the prosecutors, the cost, the court cost, the time that you're keeping them in jail while you're waiting for the procedures to occur. You know, you could have a plea bargain, but if they decide that they want to have a trial, obviously the costs are going to be much greater then. And so I just picked a recent case from a little bit over a week ago in Northern Virginia, where an illegal alien had been caught acting as a drug dealer. He was selling fentanyl to high school kids. A couple kids had overdosed, had almost died. Fortunately, they were able to get Narcan to them immediately. And he's been charged with selling fentanyl to these high school kids. The thing is, you know, if he were to, and I went through some numbers, if he were to just take a plea bargain, you're probably still talking about costs for the legal system of about $150,000. But if he were to go and fight it in court and require a trial, you're probably talking about total costs of around $600,000 or so. And those costs are small compared to the costs for the legal system if the person committed violent crimes like aggravated assault or robbery. In those cases, you're probably talking about legal costs which are going to be closer to $1 million. Or if it was rape, you're probably talking about something that could be about $1.8 to $2 million. And if it's murder, obviously those are much more expensive. The whole legal cost there are something between and $3 million. But, you know, even if you just take this drug case that was there and assume that all the illegals who are charged with crimes but not convicted, and by the way, Department of Homeland Security, at 70%, they're saying most of those have criminal charges in their home country, and many of the other 30% also have criminal charges in their home country. But if you just let's take the ones that are charged but not convicted in the United States, you'd be talking about, if it's the $150,000 estimate, an additional $37 billion for all the illegals who are charged but yet not convicted in the United States.
1: Yeah, I was going to ask you about how many total people, about 250,000 people are we talking about, roughly, total?
15: Yeah, right. Exactly. Geez.
1: Okay, so you're going, I can just hear people saying there's a sense of American fairness. Our own judicial system is about presumption of innocence, but that's for our own citizens charged with things as they go through the system as citizens. If you have somebody before you saying, okay, John, your fiscal point is good, but there's kind of a basic fairness issue about kicking somebody out of the country when they've only been charged and not yet convicted, don't we owe them the cost of the wheels of justice turning? What's the best reply to that?
15: Well, if you look at the federal system, about 93% of those who are convicted or who are charged end up being convicted. For a state like Virginia, it's virtually the same percentage. And so, you know, the question is, being charged is almost the same level of evidence. And the question is, why, if they're here illegally and you can deport them, even if they don't have any criminal charges, why do we need that additional proof there that they are, in fact, criminals, in terms of committing other crimes other than simply being here in the United States? Why do we owe them that additional cost that has to be borne by taxpayers to prove that?
1: Yeah, I mean, the bar is set differently. The reason that we look at the difference between being charged and convicted, that's before we put you in jail or hit you with massive fines. You must be convicted to have those things rain down on your head. If you're in this country, there's a privilege there, and it's not a right, and maybe the bar can be substantially lower. So what's the likelihood of success in this? I mean, is there a Trump administration push of agreement with what you're talking about federally? Does most of this happen at the federal level? Some of it happened at the state level? How does the pie get sliced?
15: Well, and just to kind of finish the earlier point, you know, if you're talking about just the drug offenses alone, the total cost for if all those people were to demand a trial would be something near $150 billion for that 250,000 illegals who are charged but not yet convicted. Obviously, that's in the low end of the cost because, you have all these other violent crimes that are much more costly for the legal system. But I was just trying to push back against a lot of the claims that are there by Democrats and others that, well, we should only deport those who have been convicted. And by the way, you know, it's interesting to me, they fight against even deporting illegals who have been convicted of crimes in the United States. Well, you just have this case this last week out of New York where you had an illegal who had been convicted in New York State of committing violent crimes. You had Democratic judges who had demanded that ICE release him until he was finally deported, and ICE was saying, this guy has committed violent crimes. It was very difficult for us to find him and catch him to begin with. If we release him, we're going to have to go through the whole process again to try to catch him before we're going to be able to deport him. And the case, the Democratic judges at both the district and circuit court had demanded he be released. The Supreme Court granted cert. But then you had Governor Kathy Hochul in New York granting him a pardon so as to make the whole case moot and make it so that the Supreme Court couldn't hear it. So there you have you know, it's just one out of many examples where Democrats are fighting to keep illegals in the country, even when they've been convicted of violent crimes.
1: This is John Lott, director of the Crime Prevention Research Center, crimeresearch.org. Good website, and follow John on Twitter there, John R. Lott. I've heard people make try to make the argument that if we have a dangerous criminal illegal alien, if we try him, convict him, and keep him in jail, at least we know he's no longer a danger to us. Whereas if we deport him, he can just come back and commit more crimes.
15: Right. Well, as I mentioned earlier, a large percentage of these individuals who have been charged or convicted of crimes in the United States have a criminal record in their own country and are facing charges there. I mean, it's one of the reasons why a number of them left their home country
1: in the first place
15: to come to the United States. Mm-hmm. So, you know, if we turn them over to the authorities in those countries, they're going to be facing they're going to be facing criminal charges and jail time in their home countries.
1: A couple of last things here, because, again, at the Crime Prevention Research Center, you research things that are about crime. And I was having a conversation with some people listening to some Democrat narratives about some of the terrible stuff Trump has done. He's militarized our cities. He's dropped all these National Guard troops. So I think some of the main examples are like Washington, D.C. and also Memphis. So if indeed we've had the imagery of like guard troops on the streets of these cities, you know, freaking some people out, let me ask you the bottom line question. Is it working?
15: Yeah, look. We have the lowest murder rate right now ever recorded in the since they've been recording federally murder since 1900. For the first 6 months of this year, the national rate looks like it's about 3.4 per 100,000. The lowest murder rate we'd ever had before was before Trump was 4.5 per 100,000. Last year of the Biden administration, it was about 5 per 100,000. So we're at historically low murder rates in this country. But violent crime, look, during the Biden administration, there are two measures of crime. There's the FBI data on crimes reported to police, and then there's the U.S. Bureau of Justice Statistics measure of total violent crimes. And because only about 40% of crimes are reported to police, total violent felony crimes during the Biden administration increased by 59%. That's the largest percentage increase we've ever seen. We're seeing a huge drop right now in felony violent crimes. I don't think it's a coincidence that during the Biden administration, we had the largest inflow of illegal aliens coming into the country. And under Trump, we're seeing them border being controlled and deportations of criminals. But it's more than that. Even the criminal illegals that you haven't caught, they don't want to be deported. How do they keep from getting deported? Well, they keep off of police radar. And how do they keep off of police radar?
1: Don't
15: they
1: commit
15: stop
1: crimes.
15: Committing crimes.
1: See, sometimes it is. I mean, nothing's ever simple, but sometimes there is some linear logic. John Lott on Twitter at John R. Lott Jr. there on X, crimeresearch.org for the Crime Prevention Research Center. Thanks so much, John. Always appreciate the visits, and I know we'll be back together again soon.
15: Thank you.
1: That is John Lott. I'm Mark Davis. It's 8:50.
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4: In Plano, westbound on the Bush Turnpike, an accident at 75 is blocking the left lane. There's a 10-minute delay from Renner. And then in Dallas, westbound 20 at 45, construction as the roadway reduced to one lane, and there's an hour delay from 175. I'm Junior Caruso with your DFW traffic.
5: Another heat advisory in effect until tonight at 8 p.m. Today, sunny, hot, humid, a high of 100, going to feel like 103. Clear tonight, a low around 80. Sunny, hot tomorrow, 101, going to feel like 105. Friday, sunny, a high of 100. 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
1: 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They are employee-owned, so they just care more. And boy, they've cared a lot about me, and because they've come in and they fixed one unit, had to replace another one, got great strong unit working, ever so quiet, ever so efficient, it's the best, so glad. 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

0: to know your thoughts on a number of things as we cruise into the 9 o'clock hour. 866-660-5759. You know who we're going to talk to here in a minute? We're going to talk to a gentleman named Luke Ortega. He is in the press office of the State Department. So we're going to talk some birthright citizenship. Talk some probably some immigration issues, some H-1B issues, State Department type stuff. Guess where he is just freshly back from? Nepal. Whoa. I cannot scrub my brain of that video of the border, like an entire big beefy building there at the Nepalese-Indian border, just absolutely destroyed by the avalanche mudslide thing. Yeesh. He just came back because one of the many things that America does is we try to help people in troubled parts of the world. So Luke Ortega from the State Department, hang out with us next. You can hang out with us immediately as well. 866-660-5759. 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
4: With SRN News, I'm Rich Thomason in Washington. Retail spending, a key component in the health of the U.S. economy, picked up last month, rising a surprisingly strong 1.2%, followed a 0.5% decline in spending in July. A Democrat-authored resolution to impeach President Trump has gone down to defeat in the House, measure tabled on a vote of 232 to 147. Saudi Arabia is calling an attempted drone attack on Mecca a red line. The prime suspect, Iran-backed Houthi rebels, may deny any involvement in the attempted attack. Price of oil hovers right around $107 per barrel. AAA says gallon of regular gas is averaging $4.36. That's up 4 cents from yesterday. Stocks in the red this morning on Wall Street. The Dow, the NASDAQ, and the S&P all trading lower. This is SRN News.
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5: Good morning, sunny skies, 85 degrees. I'm Nikki Whaley. A former church youth leader and football coach in Grapevine is facing child sexual abuse charges. Carlos Ramos is being held on a $500,000 bond. Police did not say how they found his victim or the name of the church or the football league he volunteered. Officials believe there may be other victims. Teen voter registration in the state plummeted ahead of the midterms. According to a nonpartisan Tufts University analysis released Monday, the Lone Star State has roughly 47% fewer registered 18 to 19-year-olds compared to 2022. That drop marks the second-worst decline among 22 tracked states. far outpacing a national dip of just 1%. Texas closes voter registration October 5th with early voting starting October 9th. New artificial intelligence tools could help doctors stop deadly bugs before antibiotics fail. According to new University of Houston research announced this week, Texas researchers are using computer models to predict how drug-resistant staph infections like MRSA may change. Backed by a $1.25 million federal grant, the four-year project aims to help scientists design treatments that stay ahead of the mutations. Now you know what's going on. I'm Nikki Whaley on 660 AM The Answer.
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6: In Plano, westbound on the Bush Turnpike, an accident at 75 is blocking the left lane. There's a 10-minute delay from Renner. And then in Dallas, westbound 20 at 45, construction as the roadway reduced to one lane, and there's an hour delay from 175. I'm Junior Caruso with your DFW traffic.
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9: 24 hours a day, 7 days a week. The news never stops. Life goes on around town and around the world. You need a talk show that keeps track of it. 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That is this show. 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The Answer.
0: All right, everybody. Welcome. It is hour number three. Glad you are here on this Wednesday, the 16th day of September 2026. Hey, things get busy. I'll have the complete multi-layer flock camera local update here once we get to the bottom of the hour at 9:35. Because the first part of this hour, we're going to spend time at the State Department. This is always time well spent. You think there are a few things going on in the news, and some of it is about actual other countries. Some of it's about our country and the policies that we have that are about our place in the world. Things like birthright, citizenship, things like H-1B visas. You think we've been talking about that a little bit around here lately? And so what a pleasure to head right into the spokespeople office there at the State Department where we find Mr. Luke Ortega. Welcome, sir. How you doing?
10: Very well, thanks. Good morning, Mark, and thanks for having me on.
0: My absolute pleasure. When people have really interesting gigs, I like to look at the resume. I know a couple of things about some of the far-flung places you have served. How did you get into this whole foreign service sort of, across the, what brought you to the role that you have right now?
10: Well, you want to know the truth. My grandfather was a World War II veteran, and he told me how important it was to serve my country, and I have always been driven by the simple belief that there is no greater honor than to serve the American people.
0: That's tremendous. Where'd you grow up?
10: I grew up in Arizona.
0: Gotcha. And what was the where'd you go to college? What'd you get a degree in?
10: So I went to Yale, studied religious studies there, and then joined the federal service serving the American people shortly thereafter.
0: What was the first thing you did serving the American people?
10: The very first thing I did was I served in the nation of Brazil, where I did a lot of work with communications trying to explain American policy there to Brazilians.
0: Were they receptive? Now, when was this? Because things change.
10: Oh, yeah, this is a long time ago. I'm kind of getting a little more age these days. I hope you can identify
0: please.
10: With that.
0: Sure. What are you, 45 or something? Please. So, Brazil, did I do my homework right? Do I also find you in, like, Bolivia and Cameroon?
10: That's right. Yeah, I kind of bounce around all the garden spots in the world.
0: Man, so when you are in a literally far flying, God bless La Paz and all the nations of Africa and all this, there's something really important about being an American presence in countries that have a lot of domestic issues, a lot of problems. What does a little, a nation like Bolivia, a nation like Cameroon, what do they look to you for? What do they look to America for? What does the State Department do? Obviously taking care of Americans who are in those countries, but what were those two outposts like?
10: Well, you got it right that our number one mission is always going to be taking care of American citizens overseas. That's why we exist. That is our number one goal. Diplomacy is important, but the American people are always going to be our top priority. When every country is going to be very different, as you can imagine, but fundamentally, we are in these countries working to concretely advance American interests, looking at what is good for our national interests in the United States, what can we do to advance them? And when you look at a country like Bolivia right now, for example, and across South America, you have a tremendous number of governments who are looking to the United States for partnership. They're extending a hand. They're saying that they are tired of having their countries dominated by cartels and narco-terrorists. They're reaching out to us. Secretary Rubio is just in the region advancing those priorities and looking at how we can create sustainable economic growth that's going to help the United States and that's going to ensure those cartels don't take over those countries any further.
0: There's also something that we as Americans do, that we as a country does whenever just unspeakably horrible things happen, like that huge flood avalanche video I can't get out of my head in Nepal with hundreds. I don't know if we topped 1,000 in terms of the death toll. It seems like a reflex where everybody goes, okay, what's America going to do? So what are we doing? What have we been able to do for that suffering region?
10: I mean, you're right. The August 26th devastating flooding in Nepal was terrible. Anyone who saw the videos isn't going to forget it. anytime soon. I want to start by saying, first of all, like I said, our priority is going to be the American citizens. So that's where we're focusing our efforts at this moment. We're working with Nepal as well, but our goal is to look out for those Americans there. So just to give you a sense of that, right now, we are aware of 70 Americans who are still unaccounted for. We're still trying to find answers about them. We're also aware of 18 Americans who've managed to make it out to safety. And at this point, we are not able to confirm that any Americans have lost their lives in that devastating flooding. But our priority at this moment is to make sure that we're getting answers, to support Nepal, who is still doing search and rescue efforts. As they're able to identify needs for support, we are working to do so, understanding that's going to help us to get those answers about American citizens. And we are engaging with the leaders of Nepal around the clock to make clear that we need those answers and to work with them to find places to do that. So our top diplomat, for example, just this morning, met with the leader of Nepal, Prime Minister Shah, looking for those answers and also making sure that they understand that we are here to support the process of getting those answers.
0: We just, I meant to mention this today, looking for his next gig, Texas Congressman Wesley Hunt just got named ambassador to Saudi Arabia, I hear.
10: Yeah, you'll see some of those nominations came forth from the White House, and obviously we're going to let that go through the process through the Senate and other places, but it's always wonderful to see Americans stepping forward to advance our interests and to serve our people abroad.
0: What's the briefing book like? Because it's not always somebody who's famous for something else. We know some ambassadors, we don't know others, but when you get named ambassador to a country, you got to go meet these folks. For example, how important is the language? Is he going to have to get a crash course in Arabic? Did you have to bust out in Portuguese when you got stationed in Brazil?
10: Now, obviously, the ambassadors are going to be engaging at various different levels. A lot of times they're going to be engaging with folks who feel very comfortable speaking in English. So that's going to ultimately be up to them to decide how deep they want to go in on the language. But we do have significant abilities to strengthen the language skills of our diplomats. That's really been a priority under the Trump administration, is turning our focus in our training of diplomats back to the basics. Can we ensure that they are ready to do the job necessary to advance our interests and not to get caught up in sort of woke things anymore? So we do tend to give folks very strong language support. I'm quite comfortable in Portuguese, for example, and that's a key part of the work that we do abroad, is to make sure we're able to communicate successfully what are American priorities.
0: Luke Ortega is here from the State Department. You might have noticed that out here in the conservative media world, the boss is really popular. The ascendancy of Marco Rubio, I mean, he was great when he was a senator. Listen, I could get people arguing about him when he was a senator. It's hard to find somebody that doesn't just love Secretary Rubio and what he has been able to do in that post for President Trump, et cetera, et cetera. So as it seems like there is an agenda, you touched on it a minute ago, where we go to these various countries, large and small, and we say, look, clearly we're in an America first mood, but we're going to do everything we can to help you look after your country's best interest by trying to wipe out some communism, get rid of some fraud. Just we're trying to be good actors in every corner of the world so that all of these other countries can prosper as well.
10: That's right. And what you need to understand is American leadership isn't just something that's good for us. It is good for these countries. And a lot of countries do understand that. And that's a really key part of what we're doing as diplomats, is we are being so much more direct and honest than we ever have been in the past. These are our interests. This is what we want to see. We don't want people illegally entering our country from your country. What can we do to work together to stop it? How can we fight the fraud? How can we fight the cartels? How can we fight the narco-terrorists? It's about purpose. President Trump has given us purpose, and Secretary Rubio has given us the motivation to execute on that purpose.
0: So it's the State Department that handles how many visas we do and how many folks we let in. And obviously there are a lot of laws that you have to follow with regard to that. Can you almost open the window there at Foggy Bottom and hear the conversations I'm having in Texas where we say, hey, we might have too much legal immigration. H-1B stuff is just out of control. We get it. What is the Secretary Rubio take? What is the State Department's official take on a little bit of the unrest that you might see across the American landscape and wondering how many H-1B arrivals we need?
10: So So when it comes to immigration, our priority is going to be to enforce immigration law through the visa process to the maximum extent possible. Because frankly speaking, when we talk about border security, it's pretty easy just to think of the

0: overstays, where people come, they have a valid visa, it expires, and they just kind of lay low, and they go, shh, maybe no one will notice. And a lot of times people haven't noticed. How do we notice? What described to me the task of finding people who have disappeared into the fabric of America by overstaying their visas?
1: Mark, we're noticing now. I want to make that really clear. What we are doing right now is we are going through and constantly reviewing all of the information from every visa, including not just the ones that we're thinking about giving to someone, but something that they already have. And we're looking to make sure that those folks are respecting our laws first and foremost. When I talked about those 175,000 visa revocations, the vast majority of those are people who are driving around drunk, beating people up, stealing things, drug crimes. They got to go. But it's also people who are disrespecting the terms of those visas. That could be overstays, for example. We are reaching on in. We're pulling those visas. And then, of course, we're letting our partners at the Department of Homeland Security know so that they can take whatever the appropriate action is going to be for that individual there. Our priority, though, is not just to forget folks after they have the visa. It is to be constantly reviewing the information, seeing if they're still here, and then taking action to remove that visa as appropriate.
0: Even though the Supreme Court was not cooperative, we dream of a day where we get rid of the constitutional mythology of birthright citizenship. What will that look like at the State Department? Are there any briefing books lying around of if we ever get rid of birthright citizenship? We're not going to retroactively throw people out who have been granted citizenship. But if we get to a point where you're no longer an instant American citizen just by accident of the geography of your birth, how does that change procedure at the State Department?
1: I think one of the biggest areas where things really touch on this issue of birthright questions is with birth tourism. This is a big issue that we are seeing across the United States. This is situations where people, they come to our embassies and consulates, foreigners. They say, I want a visa to go to the United States for tourism. I'm going to go to, you know, Disney. I'm going to go meet some friends. I'm going to go shopping. That's not true. In reality, they're coming to the United States to give birth here, to have kids, to make sure that those kids get American citizenship under the current legislative framework that you're talking about there. This is fraud. This is not an acceptable use of our visas. And we have set up a task force to look through all of the individuals who are doing this. We're pulling their visas. And we are working as well to identify the networks, the rings that are supporting these folks. Because, I mean, sometimes it's individuals, but a lot of times you have basically services saying that they're offering health services, but in reality, they're bringing folks here so they can have kids and they can have a world without borders as they advertise it in other countries. So we're working to identify them as well, pulling the visas of the people involved, working with the Department of Justice, working with the Department of Homeland Security to take the action that's necessary there. Because this is really fraud all the way down. It's fraud when they lie to us about why they're coming. And it's also fraud, frankly, on the American people, because a lot of times these people are coming, they're giving birth, and then they're skipping out on their hospital bill. And that just leaves it, of course, for the American taxpayer to foot that bill. And that's totally unacceptable. So we are taking action right now, and we've already revoked more than 1,000 visas. And these numbers are rocketing it up, just so you know, of people who are involved in birthright tourism. And that's something that we're going to continue to focus on.
0: It is great to hear from you at the State Department and talk about some State Department issues. Luke Ortega from the spokespeople's office there. You know, we all love J.D. Vance around here, but you realize the boss is the second most important person in the world, right?
1: He is the most important person to me because I am committed to executing his vision for the America First foreign policy, sir.
0: Have you guys met? Do you hang out? Does he come down the hall and say, hey, Luke, how are things going? What's Rubio like as a manager and a boss there in the State Department building?
1: What's great is he really takes seriously the importance of the professionalism of the American Foreign Service, of the U.S. State Department. He's taken tremendous action to improve how we work, to empower the experts, to empower the folks that really understand what's going on. And again, most importantly, to give us a vision and a purpose and a mission that we can execute. That has been one of the most important changes that the Secretary has been able to accomplish for us. And it's really allowing us to deliver for the American people.
0: Yeah. Luke, give him our best. He's got a lot of fans in this audience, and we appreciate you, too. Let's visit again soon. Thank you.
1: I'd love it. Thank you, Mark.
0: Luke Ortega at the spokesperson office there at the State Department. Mark Davis, 660 AM, The Answer. Be right back.
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3: Good morning. Got a busy midday. Let's start on the tollway northbound Legacy Plano accident right lane, and another on the tollway southbound Spring Creek Parkway. That's a stall center lane.

0: Forest Hill, 20 eastbound Mansfield Highway, accident left lane, and 35 northbound Basswood, Fort Worth. That wreck is in the left lane. I'm Debbie Douglas with traffic.
1: Heat advisory in effect until 8 p.m. Today, sunny, hot, humid, a high of 100, going to feel like 103. Clear skies tonight, a low around 80. Tomorrow, sunny, a high of 101, going to feel like 105. Friday, sunny, a high of 100. Saturday, sunny, a high of 100. Sunday, sunny, a high of 100. On Monday, 30% chance of some rain, a high of 97. More rain on Tuesday, a high of 94. 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

0: Boy, between this and Macklemore, what is it? Is it Rap Wednesday on the Mark Davis Show? Well, in the case of Macklemore, it was because to focus on the Jew-hating that got him sprung from the Ed Sheeran tour. In this particular case, Flo Rida's birthday. This is a 20-year-old record. Next year it will be. This is 07, Flo Rida. Or as Jerry Jones calls him, Florida. And I don't even know. Bruno, my lead singer of YouTube, Bruno. That's Flo Rida and I think T-Pain in the house there as well. But a little low. All right, let us roll into the bottom of the hour. 60 seconds, because when we come back after Nikki, finally you get to the Channel 5, Channel 8, Channel 11, all of them doing the Is Dallas About to Unplug the Flock Camera story. But one of the stories they wanted to talk about on Cuomo last night, I did both Will Cain and Cuomo, Will Cain with Vinnie Minchello, the wonderful GOP strategist whom you'll see on all the TV stations all the time. I'd never met him. He's got a new book out called 10 Ways to Lose an Election. And so he's going to join us Friday at 9:05, and we'll talk about elections and stuff. But on the Cuomo show, they were floating, and I love the things they choose to give us. Yeah, Mark, we want you to comment on this story out of Slate and the New York Times that they believe that it's J.D. Vance leaking stories of war skepticism from generals out to the media culture to sort of undermine the war effort. That is just a weird Trump-hating fever dream. Does J.D. Vance have some, I don't know necessarily call it skepticism, but was he maybe less gung-ho than the president at the outside of the war? Probably. Is he a dutiful vice president who will carry out the policies of the president? Yes. If I'm the president, do I want somebody taking a good sharp eye at absolutely everything in a time of war? I do. So it's funny. It was kind of a tug of war as to whether J.D. is trying to protect his stock for 2028 by seeming war skeptical or whether he was trying to undermine Trump. I don't think either of those is true. All righty. It is 9:30. Mark Davis, 6:60 a.m. The Answer. Into the newsroom we go. Here's Nikki Whaley.
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2: Good morning, sunny skies, 85 degrees. I'm Nikki Whaley. A showdown over absentee voting is hitting a brick wall ahead of the midterms. The Supreme Court stepped in this week to stop an emergency push for Postal Service rule changes initiated by the president. The mandate called for specialized envelopes, individual voter barcodes, and uploading data to a federal port. Texas teamed up with 11 other states to defend Trump's directive. Justice Brett Kavanaugh noted USPS lacks the time to put the system into place before November. Trump blasted the high court on social media Tuesday, accusing the justices of being, quote, bullied and cajoled by the radical left into making decisions that have set America back at least 100 years. DISD and DART are working together to offer students a new course in bus maintenance. Students enrolled in the High School Student Bus Maintenance Externship Program will get hands-on practical experience working on bus maintenance and related technical career skill sets. DART bus maintenance professionals will help students learn real skills that will get them ready for jobs in the real world after they graduate. And the Federal Reserve wraps up its today policy meeting with a decision on interest rates today. The Fed is expected to raise rates for the first time in 3 years. Now you know what's going on. I'm Nikki Whaley on 660 AM The Answer.
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3: Good morning. We've got a new trouble spot on 75 southbound Spring Valley, Richardson, accident right lane. On the tollway northbound at Legacy, Plano, that's a wreck, right lane. In Tarrant County, Forest Hill, 20 eastbound at Mansfield Highway, this wreck is in the left lane. And Fort Worth, 35 northbound Basswood, left lane blocked with a crash. I'm Debbie Douglas with your DFW traffic.
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0: 7, little vintage Elton from Tumbleweed Connection. Amarina. 866-660-5759. Alrighty, sometimes you gotta plow through some issues and plow through some guests, and we've had a lovely time. I mentioned early in the program that we wanted to take a look at the future of the flock cameras in various locations, and we've seen a lot of suburban places, maybe some of our more outlying areas just pull the plug on these things. City of Dallas, Chief Daniel Como really does like them. And listen, if you got a, you know, if you got a city that has a bunch of crime, I could totally understand the police force and the city officials really saying, wow, guys, can you not throw the baby out with the bathwater? Those flock cameras help us find a lot of bad guys. So, anyway, Shannon Miller, this is Channel 5 this morning on the deadline that Dallas is looking at, where a funding issue may lead them to unplug about 300-plus flock cameras.
1: It was a flock safety automated license plate reader off I-75 and Walnut Hill Lane that alerted Dallas police about this stolen red GMC pickup in 2024. Officers found the pickup parked in a nearby apartment complex off Goff Lakes Trail. Inside were four men wearing ski masks, gloves, and carrying four modified firearms.
2: Go get that kid.
1: One of the men was 19-year-old Deontay Moore, who was wanted on two capital murder warrants in connection with a double homicide just 4 months before in South Dallas.
3: We use it for investigative purposes, specific investigative purposes only. We're looking for a vehicle that was in a specific area at a specific time.
0: This is Deputy Chief William Griffith in the Criminal Investigations Division of the Dallas PD.
1: Deputy Chief William Griffith with Criminal Investigations says the case is just one that highlights how Flock's 684 cameras across Dallas are helping DPD clear homicide cases faster. Since Dallas police started using Flock in 2023, it says at least 49 of the city's homicides have been solved with the help of Flock. So far this year, DPD says Flock has been the primary solving factor for 18% of homicides.
3: It gets the bad person off the street quicker.
1: In 2025, Dallas police had more than 1.4 billion reads saved in its Flock camera platform, which covers about 8% of the total miles that drivers travel down Dallas streets. Nearly 870,000 of the hits were hot list reads, vehicles of interest in the National Crime Information Center database maintained by the FBI and Texas DPS.
0: You know, that's another benefit you don't even think about. And again, if you're listening to the show for the first time, I may bring you a wave of coverage and information and things and opinions that seem to be real pro flock or pro AI or pro data center. But then, you know, turn around. That's why you need to listen to the show all the time. Just quite frankly, listen every day, because then I'm going to bring you a wave of people who go, no, hey, tap the brakes on all this stuff, because I'm just awash in all this coverage, all this info. I'm constantly working through a lot of these things myself, and we can do them together and talk about them, et cetera, et cetera, et cetera. So if this is just the moment in time here, and probably a good time for me to tell you that I'm right there with you on all the privacy concerns. Government access to a searchable, massive dragnet database of where everybody goes? What? Yeah, you could say I have concerns. You could say I have questions. But I also can't ignore what they were talking about the hot list, is that you can have a specific person that you're looking for. Like, hey, somebody just robbed somebody or abducted a kid or whatever, and they're in this car. Here's the license plate number. Boop, we just found them out there on Beltline in Addison or something like that. But also, these stupid cameras they're just looking at all the license plate numbers, and they can proactively go ding, ding, ding, ding. Wow, look at this. We just found a car that was attached to some homicide in Louisiana, and we think we just found a killer. Well, all right. That's good, right?
4: Ultimately, it's going to come down to whether or not we believe that there's a reward that outweighs the risk that's been posed.
1: DPD saying today the 300.
0: That was Adam Bezaldua of Dallas City Council.
1: 21 flock cameras funded through state grants that were supposed to go dark today after Governor Abbott's directive will now remain on for a while longer.
2: It's unfortunate.
1: Dallas City Councilman Adam Basildua is also proposing a budget amendment that would remove another $1.5 million in city funds toward Flock. The amendment was recently rejected in a non-binding 12-3 vote by City Council. The final vote happens on Wednesday. Among Basildua's concerns is who can access the data Dallas Flock cameras capture. Dallas police say it has now changed who it shares its data with within the past several weeks. Previously, a little more than 1,500 law enforcement agencies had access to DPD's data. The department has since reduced that to just 202.
0: Okay. The notion of law enforcement agencies having access to Flock cameras. I mean, all right. That's law enforcement agencies. But again, the Biden FBI was a law enforcement agency, right? The police force is as trustworthy and as reliable as the mayor of a city, the governor of a state, and the current president of the United States. So all this notion of, hey, law enforcement access, that's great. It sounds great. And by the way, it is great when the system works. But when it's time to start, when the order comes down to start tracking people on where they're going, why they're going there, what looks suspicious, the next lockdowns and the next pandemic, it starts to go a little dark.
1: All of the agencies are within 100 miles of the city of Dallas and other larger entities within the state of Texas. DPD says there is now no current data sharing outside the state of Texas or any federal agencies.
5: Once we open up or allow that sharing, they can search or, search for a license plate within our camera network at any time.
1: Sergeant Adam Reinhardt tells NBC5 sharing must be approved. Once it is, other law enforcement agencies can search for a license plate within DPD's network at any time.
5: It is all logged, so we can see, what department searched, what license plate they searched for, date and time, and everything, in that manner.
6: The conversation about public safety and privacy is an incredibly important one.
1: NBC5 spoke with Trevor Chandler, Senior Director of Public Affairs at Flock, who tells us Flock is looking at potential regulation around data retention and sharing. Chandler also says cities like Austin that turned off their Flock cameras are now having conversations about bringing them back after investigators couldn't find a recent mass shooting suspect's vehicle until they crossed over into an Austin suburb that had license plate reader cameras.
6: We've seen across the country a number of cities deciding to pause their programs.
0: Okay. And I'm just looking at everybody's agenda. And by the way, a company should be trying to protect its bottom line. A city should be wanting to fight crime. So this guy, Trevor Chandler, he's the Flack, the director of public affairs for Flock. So you bet he's going to be all up in our grill with, well, those geniuses down in Austin turned off those cameras and then we let a murderer run free. So, all right.
6: Their license plate reader programs and then turn them back online after they've had a more robust community conversation.
0: Yeah, the community conversation that they wanted you to have. And again, there's nothing sinister about that either. Everybody's got their interests and, I get it.
1: The future in Dallas now depends on the funding that shows up in the city's upcoming budget vote.
0: All right, speaking of that funding, let's pivot here from, that was Shannon Miller at Channel 5 last night, Channel 11. Doug Dunbar started off there in the almost at anchor desk, but I think all the Channel 11 anchors are standing there. They've got out there on the set. I think Channel 8 too, aren't Chris and Izzy always standing there? They figured let's remove everybody from behind the desk. Let's have them stand up. So here's the on his feet Doug Dunbar working in on the angle of what the funding situation is like.
7: The Dallas Police Department now has 10 days officially to look for new ways to fund nearly half of their Flock cameras before they go dark. DPD says it has sent Flock an official cancellation notice that happened today for 320 cameras due to a lack of state funding. The department says it will now take 10 days before the city loses access to those cameras. As we have reported, the governor ordered a pause on funding for the technology over concerns of misuse and privacy, but that's on a national scale. But DPD says Flock for them is one of their primary investigative tools, and in fact, they want even more cameras.
8: Chief Como has mentioned publicly in public safety and before council.
0: This is Allison Hudson, the media relations for DPD.
8: That we need even more cameras. Dallas is a big city. You have to think about the population here, right? You have to think about the population that come into Dallas to work on a daily basis. So the more cameras we have, the more coverage we have over the city.
0: You also have to think about the seething number of criminals that are part of the raw number of those folks in the city of Dallas.
7: But it does take money. And Dallas PD says it will simply be adding that it wants more outreach to educate more and more people about the benefits of flock cameras and how they can keep the city safe.
0: Yeah, everybody's all about education. Everybody, we always want to educate you. Flock wants to educate you about how great the cameras are. All the libertarians want to educate you about what a nightmare all the cameras are. So much education. So much education. Channel 8 last night. Here's Cole Sullivan educating us. I think you're going to get some Dallas Police Chief Daniel Como in here, who's going to educate us about how important those things are to him, and now he thinks that those cameras may be unplugged now, but I think he thinks they're coming back.
2: My gut feeling is that it will come back, because there's many people in law enforcement that are letting everyone know how much of a positive tool this is to really keep everyone safe.
9: Dallas Police Chief Daniel Como told us his officers will still use the 300-plus flock license plate cameras that will remain after the governor paused funding for the other half. But now it'll be harder to find suspects, he says.
2: With less cameras, it's less pinpointing. But we still have an amazing team. We have officers that can project, possibly say where the car is.
9: Privacy advocates say the cameras record data on tens of thousands of Dallas drivers not suspected of any crimes, and say they're subject to misuse by officers who in other cities nationwide have been caught tracking their exes with the technology. Como says Dallas has safeguards to prevent that.
2: And I'm not going to sit here and tell you that no one will ever misuse the flock system. But if they do, they'll have to come see me and they'll pay a penalty.
9: The change in flock cameras comes as new data shows homicides in Dallas are up nearly 3.5% this year, though overall violent crime is still down nearly 9%.
2: You might have 1 week where it ticks up or 1 month where it ticks up. And if you can get those numbers down the next month, you end up in a better place. And right now, still, we're en route to our another year of reduction in crime.
9: This summer, Dallas cut ties with UT San Antonio, which had success managing the city's crime plan. The department is set to partner with UT Dallas and UNT Dallas on a new plan, though the chief told me he thinks a lot that's working right now is going to stick around.
0: All right, including the flock technology. So, all right, there you are. This welcome to the summer of what Trump might call good people on both sides. And by that, I mean good arguments on all sides. The privacy concerns are real. The law enforcement benefits are real. On data centers, the pain in the neck and the noise and stuff is real. The water and the energy stuff, I think they've largely assuaged some of those concerns. But, you know, I don't think anybody wants one of those big honking things in their backyard. And then, you know, maybe the biggest enchilada of them all, AI, the benefits are obvious and the additional wondrous benefits are yet to be realized. But so too might be some of the fears that I don't think. Now, listen, the apocalyptic stuff, it's going to kill us by the end of the decade. I think that's silly. I think that's people craving big government control over AI, which I do not want. But I also don't want it to rush unfettered without some degree of human supervision. So it is quite the fascinating summer of topics, isn't it? What kind of adventures lie ahead tomorrow? Well, I know one. I'll tell you one guy we're going to mention tomorrow that's always great radio. Details on that next. Mark Davis, 950.
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11: Good morning. We've got a new trouble spot on 75 southbound Spring Valley, Richardson. Accident right lane. On the tollway northbound at Legacy, Plano, that's a wreck right lane. In Tarrant County, Forest Hill, 20 eastbound at Mansfield Highway. This wreck is in the left lane. And Fort Worth, 35 northbound Basswood. Left lane blocked with a crash. I'm Debbie Douglas with your DFW traffic.
12: Another heat advisory in effect until tonight at 8 p.m. Today, sunny, hot, humid, a high of 100, going to feel like 103. Clear tonight, a low around 80. Sunny, hot tomorrow, 101, going to feel like 105. Friday, sunny, a high of 100. Saturday, sunny, a high of 100. Sunday, sunny, a high of 100. Monday, 30% chance of some rain, a high of 97. 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
10: 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Constitutional conservative and Republican trial lawyer Anthony Holm cuts through the noise. 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
14: This is Carol Platt Liebel for townhall.com. Last week, Americans commemorated the 25th anniversary of the 9/11 attacks carried out by Islamist extremists. Afterwards, our leaders rightly emphasized that America's quarrel wasn't with Muslims generally, and millions of peaceful, patriotic Muslims have made America their home. But tolerance can't require us to ignore a legitimate question about assimilation. Some beliefs found in significant parts of the Islamic world about the treatment of women, Jews, religious minorities, or those who leave the faith are completely at odds with American principles. America has always welcomed immigrants of every faith, but immigration only works when newcomers are willing to embrace our fundamental values, not when they seek to remake our country according to values Americans have rejected. 25 years after 9/11, asking whether we're doing enough to encourage assimilation isn't bigotry. It's common sense.
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17: All the thrill is gone.
0: Great B.B. King, born 101 years ago today. Thrill is gone from 1969. Thrill ain't never gone around here. Always stuff keeping us busy. Tomorrow, 8:35, right around to 8:35, the great Bill O'Reilly. Hey, it's been 10 minutes, so he has another book.
17: I'm free from your.
0: remember we had him on a little while ago for confronting the presidents. Now it's confronting America. Wait a minute. What do you need to confront America about? Well, it'll be Bill's call for a return to a work ethic, personal responsibility, shared values. Should be good. The great Bill O'Reilly tomorrow, 8:35. For now, I'll see you in an hour. Mike is out today, so solo M podcast there at YouTube at 11. Go to M&M Extra. For producer Rhonda K. Marlin on the Twitter at producer Rhonda K. Thank you, Mr. Matt, for the technical guru skills, and Nikki Whaley for news excellence. I'm Mark Davis. Mike's next on the radio. You're on 660 AM The Answer. Be good. 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Hey, it's Mark Davis. You know, sometimes the answers we're looking for come from places we didn't even know to look. Listen to this story from Diane H. Change the way I think about what's possible.
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21: SRN News, I'm Rich Thomason in Washington. The U.S. is reportedly set to ship more arms to an American Mideast ally.
22: Sources tell AP the Trump administration plans to deliver 2,000-pound bombs to Israel as part of a $2.8 billion arms package. It includes 40,000 of those powerful bombs. The Biden administration paused their delivery 2 years ago amid concerns about the possibility of mass casualties in Gaza. Congress has been informally notified about the pending deal, which is not yet final. Most of it is to be paid for with foreign military financing, in which U.S. taxpayer dollars are given to Israel to turn around and buy the weapons from the U.S. Ben Thomas, Washington.
21: Wall Street stocks are mixed. The Dow is down 70 points, on the NASDAQ 176 points higher. 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
26: 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Live long and prosper.
1: my motto on most of my shows. And we want all Americans to live long and prosper. The amount of chemicals companies have been putting into our food for the last 30 years. Why? They want it to last longer on the shelves. Well, I have to thank President Trump, Secretary Kennedy, and Dr. Oz. They went to war with putting chemicals in our food in America. Lately, General Mills, no more dyes in the General Mills cereals. Kellogg's, no more chemicals in our cereals. My favorite, M&M's. Starting in August, all the M&M's that go to Amazon have no more chemicals in their M&M's, but the ones that go to supermarkets do. What is the truth? No chemicals in our food. I want Americans to live longer, live long and prosper. I'm John Katzimatidis, and that's the Cat's Corner.
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1: 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I hope you go to YouTube and follow, like, subscribe, do all the things that you can do to stay up to date. Mark is a legendary talk show host who's now appearing quite regularly on Will Cain's show on Fox News. And Mark and I mostly agree. We almost always agree, but sometimes we don't. Usually I'm right and he's wrong when we disagree. But yesterday he was absolutely right and I was absolutely wrong. And I want to acknowledge my shortcoming yesterday. Not to grovel, not to, you know, mope around, but I need to set the record straight when I miss. And I missed the mark yesterday in talking about immigration, mass migration in the United States. Beau French is a Republican candidate for the Texas Railroad Commissioner. He's a rock-solid conservative Republican, and he posted something over the weekend that got him in trouble on social media. He took a picture of a bunch of cheering college students at the University of Texas. Looked like a bunch of Indian kids. Looked like a bunch of kids from India. And he wrote, he captioned the picture, "I heard UT graduation this year looked like this. I didn't believe it. The problem is now obviously far worse than anyone imagined." Well, he was denounced as a bigot, as a racist. People from Karl Rove to Dan Crenshaw to John Cornyn condemned him, denounced him, attacked him. And Mark interviewed him. And he said, "Mark, it's not about race. It's not about people from India. It's not even about the University of Texas. It's about the way mass migration is changing American culture." And that's what you were saying to me yesterday. I pushed back to Mark, and I pushed back with some of you. And I said, look, we should support legal immigration. I used to believe that. I'm not sure I believe it anymore. And that's what Mark was trying to gently convince me of believing. That's what many of you were trying to convince me. You persuaded me. And last night I got home, a very funny story about something that happened with documents that got blown off the balcony of my new apartment, and they went scattering all over Tampa Bay with every bit of my personal document. I'm sick to even tell you the story. The only good news is that there's a happy ending. The good news is it turned out okay. Do you have that on the M&M part, Eric? Did you edit that part out? Okay, some of it's on there. So the whole story, so I don't want to have to go through the whole story, but I had a nightmare. I had a bad day yesterday. Got some news about my artery coming out, the left anterior, or left, I think it's the left anterior descending artery, the LAD. Got a 52% blockage. Not anything to panic about. It's not 70 or greater. I don't need a stent. Don't need any surgery. But I'm going to need to make sure I keep taking care of myself. And I will. I'm going to become a gym fanatic. I mean, not that I know what I'm doing, but I can do a treadmill. I can do an exercise bike. I can do I can't do the elliptical yet. I tried. And I almost had to call 911 yesterday because I was all ambitious. But I'm going to do it. And so I've got this bad day. I go home last night. I get out the closing documents for my condo. I mean, God is good. God blessed me. I sold the condo, moved into a new home, which I really love. And I'm sitting on the balcony, and a big swoosh of wind. I had it sitting on the table next to me, and this wind comes out of nowhere, blows the closing documents off the balcony. And I'm screaming as the papers go fluttering down to the street. I mean, I'm way up, and I'm, you know, 20-whatever stories high in the air. I'm running around up and down the streets of Tampa Bay trying to collect the documents because you know what's on a closing document? Your Social Security number, your bank account numbers, your driver's license number. I mean, that was it. I'm done.
2: and I'm trying to retrieve the papers. I ran down there. I'm pulling papers out of the trees, out of the bushes. I'm hyperventilating. I had to call all. I figure that's it. Because I got most of them back, but I knew there were still some missing. And so I call all the credit bureaus to put a credit freeze, a fraud alert. I had to go the IRS. Now I got a stupid PIN number. I did everything because I was sure my identity was compromised. Guess what? I mean, this is why you need something like Incogni, by the way. There's almost always a life story that I can bring full circle and share with you, one of our partners, and why it makes sense to do something like Incogni. So I'll tell you about that in a second. But long story short, I'm a mess last night. I was upset. I thought I'm going to be ruined. They're going to have my bank account. They're going to wipe me out. I called Joey Hudson, the guy that my kids always say everybody ought to have one of. Joey is my long-term business partner, director of my foundation, our guest host here on the Mike Gallagher Show. He's always calm, cool, and collected. And Joey said, hey, dummy, print it out again and compare the full 27-page document with the few pages you have missing. I didn't do that. I did it. Duh. The three pages that are missing didn't contain one bit of personal information. All those hours of phone calls last night were for nothing. So that's a big relief. That's a load off my back. That's good news. And once again, Joey is right. So that's the kind of day I had yesterday. And that all happened after the show. And I was still beating myself up over my dumb position that, oh, legal immigration should be, well, let's just keep it coming. Keep the spigot open. Keep it going. No, it's time to take a serious look at a pause on mass migration. It's time to recognize that the mass migration is changing our education system, our economy, our healthcare system, taking American jobs, and yes, taking slots from American colleges and universities. So I just wanted to come to work today, hat in my hand, and tell you that for my dopey position yesterday, I'm sorry, because I was wrong. And to those of you who tried to change my mind, you were right. 800-655-MIKE, 14 past the hour. We're in the Relief Factor studios. 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And, you know, I mentioned identity theft and how bad things can get. Your car can be a spy. A guy's car insurance jumped over 20%. He didn't have any accidents, no tickets. He started digging around. 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He requested his file. 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

0: surely I don't have any plaque in my heart. 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
1: We got some breaking news to share with you, some really good news. This audience, when you decide to put your mind to it, you move mountains. I've got some great news. The House of Representatives yesterday has passed the AM Radio for Every Vehicle Act. Now it heads to the Senate. It is such good news. 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Well, it has passed the House, and it is glorious to see. I am so, so very grateful that this audience, you don't think you didn't play a role in this, because you did. You really did. And look, here's the dirty little secret. You know what dominates AM radio. 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One big product is Rough Greens. And I love telling you about Joey and Peg's Cocker Spaniel, Jesse. Jesse was scratching at night. Now, Peg gets a little irritable. Not Joey. Joey stays pretty calm. But Peggy can get a little annoyed. And Jesse was scratching his little belly all through the night. He sleeps right between the two of them.

0: and they couldn't figure out why. The vet couldn't figure it out. And they heard about rough greens and started sprinkling some rough greens on top of Jesse's food. 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Both Jesse and Simon are both finicky eaters. So instead of changing the food, they just sprinkled rough greens. Guess what? 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They make any dog food better. Richard is back from Dallas. What's up, Richard?
1: Hey, I'd just like for you to explain, please, why they would want to do away with AM radio.
0: Well, I think,
1: I'm just curious about that. Well, I mean, why?
0: Well, let me tell you, because a lot of the auto manufacturers, I think, are trying to save a few bucks, and they're making new cars without the ability to get AM or FM radio. They think everybody's just got apps. And so part of it was the auto manufacturers who weren't including AM radio. But look, I also think there is something else afoot. It didn't make a lot of sense. 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And and this was a bipartisan effort on Capitol Hill. There's a Jersey congressman, Frank Pallone, ranking member of the House Energy and Commerce Committee. I mean, he said during a superstorm like Sandy, power, cell service, cable, internet went down across the entire state. Radio listenership in Pallone's district surged 247%. I've shared this with you before. How many people have turned to this show and shows like it during a national crisis? We got through COVID together. We got through 9/11 together. We've gotten through a lot together. It's why I'm excited to be able to spend time with you. We're going to be in Los Angeles in just a couple of weeks for the big KRLA Town Hall. What a great event. Town Hall 2026 in Pasadena. Steve Hilton, Adam Carolla, Nick Sorter. I'm going to be there along with Larry Elder, Alex Marlowe, Larry O'Connor. Pasadena, Saturday, September 26th at the Ambassador Auditorium. Brand new venue and a great, great experience. That's going to be Saturday, September 26th. For tickets, go to AM870TheAnswer.com, AM870TheAnswer.com. Then in October, we're headed off to Phoenix. Love my folks in Phoenix. And can't wait to see you there, 960ThePatriot.com. Seth Liebson, Larry Elder, and I are all going to be together. 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For details, go to 960ThePatriot.com. 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And then don't forget, book your summer vacation now. Larry O'Connor, Mike Gallagher, your friendly co-hosts. We're going to be like Captain Stubbe from The Love Boat? Captain Stubbe. It's the Patriots Alaska Cruise. It's back. 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And this Patriots Alaska cruise, we did it last time with Seb Gorka. 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
3: Hey, it's Mark Davis from my friends at Viascan of Las Colinas. 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
4: In SRN News, I'm Rich Thomason in Washington. The U.S. is reportedly set to ship more arms to an American Mideast ally.
5: Sources tell AP the Trump administration plans to deliver 2,000-pound bombs to Israel as part of a $2.8 billion arms package. It includes 40,000 of those powerful bombs. The Biden administration paused their delivery 2 years ago amid concerns about the possibility of mass casualties in Gaza. Congress has been informally notified about the pending deal, which is not yet final. Most of it is to be paid for with foreign military financing, in which U.S. taxpayer dollars are given to Israel to turn around and buy the weapons from the U.S. Ben Thomas, Washington.
4: Wall Street stocks are mixed. The Dow is down 70 points, on the NASDAQ 176 points higher. This is SRN News.
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1: We stand with Israel, and as you know, we've taken this show to Israel on a number of occasions through our wonderful partnership with the International Fellowship of Christians and Jews. I can't wait to go back. Going to the Holy Land is a life-changing experience. And during my many visits to Israel, a few of them with the great Dennis Prager, of course, I learned about Israel's National Emergency Medical and Blood Service Organization. And they can really use your help. What an honor it is to welcome the Chief of Staff and Deputy Director of this great organization, Uri Shacham, who joins us on the Mike Gallagher Show. Shalom, welcome to the program. How are you?
2: Good morning, Mike. Boker tov to everyone, and shalom. I'm fine. How are you? Thank you for having me.
1: I'm great. I already got a text from somebody nitpicking my pronunciation, and I admit my pronunciation skills aren't always the best. Somebody took me to task. I always say Magin David Adom, and somebody in Alpharetta, California, or Georgia said, you're not pronouncing it correctly. It's Magin David Adom. What's the proper pronunciation, Uri?
2: So you got it right on the second time. It's Magin David Adom. But you know, Mike, it's not about pronunciation, the name. It's being part of the mission for saving lives in the state of Israel, because it doesn't matter which language you speak or how you pronounce it. As long as you are committed for saving lives in Israel, we got you. We are with you.
1: I love it. Thank you for your grace. And thank you, Alpharetta, Georgia, for correcting me. So Magin David Adom. Is that better? Magin David Adom? Am I closer? Got it.
2: Indeed.
1: Got it. Indeed. Well, Magin David Adom. And I am so fascinated by the way it works in Israel. I have a heart for first responders. I have a foundation that reaches out and ministers to first responders of police, fire, paramedics, EMT, rescue personnel. Explain how Magin David Adom works and how different it is from what we're used to in the United States. I mean, I know it's Israel's National Emergency Medical and Blood Services Organization, but talk about the people who you oversee. You manage operations, you help coordinate emergency medical responses during national crises. Tell us how it works, what the employees are like, and why people here in the United States can help.
2: Well, I think that the heart of Magin David Adom is the women and men that serve in this beautiful organization. Magin David Adom has about 3,400 paid staff, people that get salary. But listen to this. We have about 38,000 volunteers. 38,000. Wow. That means that regardless where you are in Israel, either you are in a kibbutz in the north, whether you go to somewhere in the south, whether you are in Jerusalem or in Tel Aviv or any place, you have a Magin David Adom volunteer just near you. Now, having about 40,000 people all committed for life saving actually allows us to respond very fast, because regardless of where an emergency happens, Magin David Adom people will be there. Unfortunately, this was crucial in the recent 3 years since October 7th, where we have seen constant terror attacks and ballistic missiles being shot towards Israel. And we needed everything that we can in order to respond to those attacks. And let me tell you this, Mike. When people in Israel are committed or they are obliged to remain in shelters, Magin David Adom people run out of the shelters.
1: That's right.
2: They run to the fire. They use about 2,000 ambulances, about 750 motorcycles that, you know, you have a paramedic on a motorcycle, they get there very fast. And they use helicopters and everything that is needed in order to be fast at the scene, to be first at the scene, and to save lives. And what binds this commitment, dedication, and professionalism of Magin David Adom teams and the most sophisticated means is the most advanced technology in the world. This is something that knows to locate
1: My prayer is that as we're talking today, Uri, that this audience will go to savinglivesinisrael.org and step up and support this beautiful organization made up of tens of thousands of volunteers. And really, we certainly have a similar scenario in the United States. We've got volunteer firefighters, we have volunteer rescue, and that's what Israelis do. They step up and they help their fellow citizen. Savinglivesinisrael.org. Uri, I mentioned my trips to Israel. I went weeks after the October 7th massacre. I interviewed survivors. Magen David Adom ambulances were targeted, and you had a number of people in your organization who were killed by the terrorists. Is that correct?
2: On October 7th, Hamas terrorists directly targeted Magen David Adom people. See, Mike, those uniforms that I so proudly wear, many times they serve as a shield, because people see me coming with the ambulances, people see the paramedics, and they say, okay, they are beyond dispute. They are humanitarians. They are coming to help. But for Hamas terrorists, those uniforms that represents only good has become target. We lost seven people during October 7, people that were killed while they were treating injured people, and we had 14 ambulances that were destroyed by Hamas terrorists. And let me tell you this, you know who was the first one to step in and help? It was the Christian community.
1: Wow.
2: Samaritan Purse and Reverend Franklin Graham were among the first to arrive and assist. Now, for our audience, this is something that sounds natural. But for us as Israelis, this is something that we weren't used to this or we never knew how much support Christian communities give to Israel. And this is something that was much encouraging for us. This is something that motivated us on the most dire days of the state of Israel. And I forever will be grateful for the support that we get from Christian communities around the world, and especially in the United States.
1: Well, I'm grateful for what you do, and I certainly am grateful for the generosity of this audience, and I'm confident they're going to step up. 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
2: God bless you. Thank you so much, and Godspeed.
1: There you go. 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
2: Hey, it's Mark Davis from my friends at Viascan of Las Colinas. 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
3: The midterms are almost here, and Republicans could be in deep trouble. Polls show Democrats leading in key races. Tonight, Rob Finnerty on Newsmax reveals the growing threat from the DSA and the radical left. With less than 60 days to go, Finnerty says it's time for the GOP to hit the panic button. The House may go, and control of the Senate is up for grabs. Gas prices, mortgage rates, health care, and out-of-control national debt. Americans are angry, and the progressive left wants total control of Congress. Tallarico, El Sayed, AOC, Bernie Sanders. Finnerty reveals President Trump's secret plan to fight back and what you can do to help him. Don't miss Finnerty tonight at 8 p.m. Eastern on Newsmax. 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
1: I put the document down on the table next to my little easy chair.
2: Right.
1: And I put the I have a Diet Coke with me, and I put the Diet Coke on top of the document because I thought, I gotta put my slippers on.
2: Is it breezy? So I turned to, is it breezy outside?
1: Mark, the gust of wind that came along as I turned away to go in and get my slippers was like right out of the Wizard of Oz.
2: I expected
1: to see Dorothy and the witch flying by. It took the document, flew them all up into the air. I'm screaming, and about five or six of the pages go flying over the balcony. Now
3: they're
1: I'm up
3: gone.
1: In the air.
2: Yeah.
1: Well, five. Now, do you know what's on closing documents for a house?
2: Virtually everything personal about you, your finances, everything.
1: I think the only thing it doesn't have is the type of bone marrow I have in my system.
2: It's on page 24. I looked.
1: That, Mark, not only does it have the Social Security number, it's repeatedly got my Social Security number.
2: Oh.
1: It's got my driver's license number. It's got my signature. It's got my bank accounts. It's got the loan numbers. It's got I'm thinking, and I'm screaming like a little girl.
2: Rightfully so.
1: And I'm watching the pages, and I'm watching the pages flutter like 25 stories down to the ground.
2: Yeah.
1: So
2: yeah.
1: I go running downstairs in a total panic.
2: Yep.
1: You should see me. I'm clawing papers out of the bushes, out of the palm tree. Oh, it's unbelievable.
2: The Benny Hill music running by.
1: Oh, it was insane. And so I get everything back except three pages I can't get back. One of them's on the roof of the building next to me. I had to go to the manager.
2: that seems safe.
1: Oh, I went to get the engineer. They had to go out on the roof. I had to tip the guy.
2: Not only was it breezy, there was an updraft. It carried over the head.
1: Well, no. I mean, No. I'm up 20-some stories. Well, the roof was only six stories tall. I can see the pages on the roof from my balcony. So I had to go to that balcony. I am long story short, I go to ChatGPT. AI, here we go. What do you do when you know your whole identity has been compromised? Because all of Tampa Bay now has pages fluttering through the entire region with all my personal information. It goes through the whole thing of what I have to do. You got to notify all three of the credit bureaus and freeze your credit. You've got to notify the banks.
2: Oh.
1: You've got to file an identity fraud thing with the FTC.
3: And move to Bolivia is probably
1: a
3: good idea.
1: But this story has a happy ending. Are you ready for the happy ending before my apology?
2: Because
1: this is hysterical.
2: Yeah.
1: Joey Hudson is one of the most important people in my life besides you. I've known Joey for 30-plus years. My kids always say everybody ought to have a Joey in their life.
2: Uh-huh.
1: I call Joey my dear friend of many years, my business manager, the executive director of my foundation, Gallagher's Heroes, the Fallen Officer Fund. I say, and I'm hysterical. I mean, I can barely talk to him. I'm breathing into a brown paper sack. He said, Mike, how many pages are missing? I said, three. I got all of them back but three.
2: Uh-huh.
1: He said, reprint the document and find out what three documents are missing and see if the information is on there. I did that. Mark, the three pages that are missing didn't have one shred of personal information on it. Praise God, happy ending.
2: Wow.
1: I had the biggest load lifted off my shoulders. All the stupid calls to the TransUnion and Equifax, and it wasn't even necessary.
3: You're good.
1: Because
3: you're good.
1: I'm
3: you
1: good.
3: All
1: I'm
3: your
1: fine.
3: Vital, your vital pages are back in your hands and are I'm, not I'm out there on the streets of St. Petersburg.
1: Flying around Tampa Bay like a, oh my gosh. And I'm screaming. And what a dumb thing to do. A half bottle of Diet Coke. Like that was going to be my paperweight.
3: God. You know, right, three or 4 days, but for that, 3 or 4 days from now, there'd be a call, you know, Bill from Clearwater. Yeah, Mike, I'm interested in your thoughts about, you know, the Iran war, but first, let's talk about your net worth, because I have some key data.
1: Rahij from India would be taking out a loan, and he'd be buying a whole string of condominiums along the Gold Coast. So let me talk about the apologies. I was very Pollyanna yesterday. I'm not going to grovel, but I'm going to own this. I took to the airwaves yesterday and I said to you, this Beau French, now infamous post, where he posted a picture of a bunch of Texas college kids, all looked like a bunch of Indian kids, and you said, Mike, it wasn't about race. It's about the mass migration into America, and it's impacting our college campuses, it's impacting our cities, and I was Mother Teresa yesterday. Wait a minute, Mark, we should be all about legal immigration. And I was listening to you carefully, and I mean this from the heart, and I don't think it has anything to do with the stupid heart blockage. I don't think I'm getting...
3: What's left of your heart is now speaking to you.
1: Let me talk about my brain here and my heart. Yeah. You're right. And all the pushback I got for saying that, well, Beau French shouldn't have done what he did, blah, blah, blah. Let me tell you what this is about. It wasn't about the University of Texas. It wasn't about the college kids. It wasn't about the Indians in the burnt orange and the cowboy hats. It's a snapshot of what's happening in America right now. And people use that phrase, the great replacement. The great replacement of cultural America. And it is true, and you are right, and I was wrong yesterday. I really was, and I'm only going to say that because you convinced me, a lot of this audience convinced me, and people were not, a couple people were jerks. Oh, Mike, you're a rhino globalist, and I'm not, but you know what? You persuaded me. I thought a lot about it, and you are completely correct. I'm with you. It's probably time to seriously consider a pause on all immigration into these United States. Nothing wrong with considering that, and there is nothing wrong with pointing out that our cities are being fundamentally changed by this mass migration. Our economy is being impacted by mass migration. Our healthcare industry is being, all of it is being, our education system is being impacted by it. And I'm just truly, humbly sorry that I was being too Pollyannish yesterday, and I'm grateful for your clarity, Mark, and I'm grateful for the clarity of this audience who helped get me back on path.
3: Well, we all just love you, and I rarely speak for an audience monolithically, but special dispensation, my brother, we understand. I'll just speak for myself. I don't ever want to squash or quell your heart and your grace that you show to people and your wistful thoughts about your grandparents and immigrating the right way. And there's a paragraph you said it a number of times, and it's true that we have been the party that has been all about legal immigration. We lift up and we hold up legal immigration. That's good. Illegal immigration, bad. Legal immigration, good. But yes, it is possible to have quite literally too much of a good thing. Legal immigration, great, but we only got so much room.
1: There's no room at the end.
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1: Coming up in the 11 o'clock hour as we continue here on 660 AM The Answer and the Mike Gallagher Show. I owe this audience an apology. I got it wrong on immigration yesterday. You helped me get it right. Also, the Megan David Adom is Israel's emergency medical service. Like here in America, Megan David Adom is a mostly volunteer organization, and we are saluting these brave men and women today and giving you a chance to help. Keep it right here on 660 AM The Answer as the Mike Gallagher Show continues. I've been behind this microphone for over 40 years, and I can honestly say I've never received a bigger response from those who have found Chapter. What is Chapter? 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Well, that's what the men and women of Magen David Adom do every single time. As Israel's National Emergency Medical Service, they respond to millions of emergency calls for help every year. They also manage Israel's national blood supply. 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
4: With SRN News, I'm Bob Agnew in Washington. The Federal Reserve is widely expected to lift its short-term interest rate today for the first time in 3 years. That would be intended to fight stubbornly high inflation, but it would also put the central bank at odds with President Trump, who's been calling for a rate cut. Bernie Bennett reports consumers may be unhappy about higher prices at the pump and elsewhere, but according to the latest figures, they do continue to spend.
5: Retail sales rose a better than expected 1.2% last month after recording a revised 0.5% dip in July, according to Commerce Department data just released. Economists were anticipating a 0.7% gain for the month, according to FactSet. The decline in July was noticeable because there had been few signs of fatigue from U.S. consumers. Americans spent heavily during the World Cup and Amazon Prime Day sales this summer. That followed solid retail sales in April and May as Americans dipped into their government tax refunds. Bernie Bennett reporting.
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6: Larry Elder explains that we're in good shape.
7: 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Three-quarters of households in poverty own a motor vehicle. Nearly one-third own more than one motor vehicle. Virtually everyone living in poverty as defined by government has color TV. Most have cable or satellite TV. The poverty we have today is spiritual poverty.
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0: The wild world of DC politics to America's culture clash. Brace yourself for the reality check you've been waiting for. 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
1: There's some breaking news coming out of the state of Utah. Charlie Kirk's family has filed notices of claim. They are going to sue the state of Utah, Utah Valley University, and other officials. Alleging that security failures that could have easily been in place led to the assassination of Charlie. You know, after it happened, everybody was saying, how could they let a guy get up on the roof, a sniper, and assassinate Charlie Kirk? And now, evidently, the people who were ostensibly expected to keep Charlie safe, they're going to be held to account. Not sure how you feel about it. Feel free to give me your reaction. 800-655-MIKE. The family lawyer for the Kirk family said that Charlie's death was entirely preventable. And if the state of Utah and Utah Valley University followed through on their stated security promises, which included protecting the rooftops surrounding the quad where Charlie was speaking, he'd be alive today. It's got to be so devastating for Erica, for the family, for Charlie's mom and dad, his dear, dear friends, and the millions of people worldwide, to know how easy it could have been to have prevented this from happening. And, you know, I'm not a big litigious, loving guy, but maybe a lawsuit is the only way to prevent something like this from ever happening again. Hard to know. And I'd be interested in your gut reaction to the news of this, of the Kirk family suing the Utah authorities over Charlie's death. We've got some special things to do today. I want to salute a fascinating organization that I have really become impressed by, with. 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I also want to extend an apology. I was wrong yesterday. I'm going to expand upon my setting the record straight a little bit later this hour, but I will only tell you this, that if you were frustrated with my position that illegal immigration should be treated as an entirely different issue from legal migration into America, if you were disappointed, you thought I sounded too much like a globalist, if you are distressed that you thought I was wobbly yesterday and you wanted to persuade me to get back on track, let me just tell you, you were right and I was wrong. The post that the Republican candidate, Beau French, put up wasn't about race. It was about the takeover of American cities. And mass migration is impacting America in a profound way. And there's just no more room in the inn. And to those of you who wanted to change my mind in the spirit of Charlie Kirk, well, put it this way, you did. I was wrong. and I'm sorry. And I never, ever mind acknowledging my mistakes. I mean, look, the country has changed. I can talk about my grandparents coming over on the boat from Ireland till I'm blue in the face. It's not the same country as it was when they came over here. Things are different now. Things have changed. And yes, even 5, 10, 15, 20 years ago, we could celebrate legal immigration. But there's nothing wrong with taking a good, hard look, a long look at pausing all migration into America because our healthcare environment is being upended, our educational system is being changed, our economies are being rocked, American jobs are being lost, and yes, American kids aren't getting slots in prestigious colleges and universities. You were right to call me out. I listened carefully. And thank you, incidentally, for the respectful, proactive, positive way you were changing my mind. And I am somebody who will never, ever, ever stop understanding that I can make mistakes. As my podcast partner, Mark Davis, always says, don't let your heart eat your brain. And yesterday, my heart took a chunk out of my brain, but I'm back. And you were right, and I was wrong. 800-655-MIKE, lots of reaction already. 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They will be suing the state of Utah, Utah Valley University, and those authorities who should have kept their precious Charlie Kirk safe from an assassin's bullet. Give me your take. 800-655-MIKE. 800-655-6453. I hope you join us.
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21: Q Hewitt, 4 to 6, 660 AM. The Answer.

0: it's the artery to the heart that has a lot of leads to a lot of fatal heart attacks. And so my doctor ordered a CT scan with a contrast with the dye thing, and I got a preliminary report yesterday that I have a 52% blockage in that LAD artery thing. And 52%, I mean, it sounds scary to me, but he assured me it's moderate, it's not severe, it's not mild, but it's not moderate. I mean, it's not severe, it's moderate. And at 52%, as long as I keep on track with diet, eating right, exercise, and believe me, I'm about to become a gym fanatic. I spent an hour yesterday. I tried to do a half hour on the elliptical, about killed me, but I did 45 minutes on the bike and the treadmill. I'm going to do this. I'm going to stay on top of this. I'm not going to let this get worse. And I don't worry. Appreciate the prayers. I got a nice, in fact, Carrie Lake out of Arizona reposted something I put about it on X, and she said, stay on top of this, Mike. We need you. Well, God bless you, Carrie, and I love her. Love her to death. She is amazing, and I want nothing but great things for Carrie. Anyway, here's PhD. I mean, I'm down, over 50 pounds. I know how to do it. I know what to eat. I know what to stay away from. Dr. Ashley Lucas's program, I believe, is going to, you know, I've always said for years, it's going to add years to my life. Well, now more than ever, because the doctor did tell me yesterday, we can't get rid of plaque in your arteries, but we can do everything possible to make sure it doesn't get worse. I'm hoping that I can find a good cardiologist. I've never had a cardiologist in my life. Look, I always thought with my family history, cancer would get me. I always figured my mom, you know, everybody in my immediate family has died of cancer. My mom, my dad, my sister. So I figured I was, you know, just going to be next. 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Let's dive in and get your reaction to the news that the Charlie Kirk family intends to sue Utah Valley University and the security folks who should have kept him safe. We'll start with Pete, who's back from Philly. Hey, Pete, welcome back. How are you today, sir?
1: All right, Mike. Yeah, I just wanted to point out. Thank you. I'm glad you're doing well.
0: But anyhow, I'm doing great.
1: Yeah, I'm glad you pointed out too about the heart, because I got that wakes me up about stuff. I got to check things out. But anyhow,
0: yeah. Hey, stay on top of it.
1: Yeah, and then what I want to point out is the similarity between Donald Trump, where the rooftop assassin was the same as Charlie Kirk. And it makes me wonder.
0: Butler, Pennsylvania. Yeah, Butler, Pennsylvania. You're so right.
1: Why didn't they learn their lesson over in Utah about that? This is another thing I'm wondering about.
0: Well, and it's a great reminder, Pete. I mean, I never thought of that, but same thing with Trump. How do you let a guy get on a roof and take a shot and kill Corey Comptor, nearly kill our president,

0: That's such a fundamental breakdown. And I'm telling you, you're so right. I think a lot about how easy it would have been for law enforcement, for the authorities on the campus of Utah Valley University to have prevented this. Charlie should be alive. This was preventable. And so honestly, I'm not surprised by this lawsuit at all. Kate's in St. Petersburg. Kate, welcome to the show. How are you?
1: Hello, Mike. Awesome. Thank you so much. Two quick things. Mike, you are an absolute, I honor you as a mighty mensch. I'm telling you, are a mensch. I'm hearing, you know what I'm saying, you know that word. The immigration situation is so different than 100 years ago, even 50, because it's not a, what it's all about now is what's the motive?
0: Well, Kate, it's different than, it's even different than it was 10 years ago, 20 years ago.
1: Oh, yes.
0: It's like all, now we've got cities overrun. Now we've got a changing, you've got cities in America that aren't even recognizable anymore.
1: The motive is different. It's not to improve their own lives and succeed and be part of the American dream. It's about destroying it.
0: You're right. Great point, Kate. Thank you very much. And look, I don't mind being wrong, admitting when I'm wrong. And I came to work yesterday. I was like, look, I've always been a big believer. Oh, legal immigration. That's what we love. The inn, there's no room at the inn. We're all booked up. I mean, we got to put a pause on this stuff. We've got to stop it right now. And get rid of the illegals, deport the illegals who broke our laws to get here, and put a pause on the mass migration that's underway. The HB1 visa scandal, out of control. And the corruption, the financial malfeasance. And you know something? I was persuaded. I got about 500 emails yesterday. Couldn't believe it. I got a ton of emails, and I read every one of them. You want to write mike@mikeonline.com is our email. 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To your point, Kate, you know, we know what the motive is money. The motive is power. And the motive is what Barack Obama once promised, a fundamental transformation of the United States of America. Well, it's got to stop. And yesterday when I was arguing with people and I was arguing with my podcast partner, Mark Davis, and saying, oh, no, illegal. We should cherish legal immigration. Times are different. And I was wrong yesterday and you were right. 800-655-MIKE. Join us.
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4: With SRN News, I'm Bob Agnew in Washington. The Federal Reserve is widely expected to lift its short-term interest rate today for the first time in 3 years. That would be intended to fight stubbornly high inflation, but it would also put the central bank at odds with President Trump, who's been calling for a rate cut. Bernie Bennett reports consumers may be unhappy about higher prices at the pump and elsewhere, but according to the latest figures, they do continue to spend.
5: Retail sales rose a better than expected 1.2% last month after recording a revised 0.5% dip in July, according to Commerce Department data just released. Economists were anticipating a 0.7% gain for the month, according to FactSet. The decline in July was noticeable because there had been few signs of fatigue from U.S. consumers. Americans spent heavily during the World Cup and Amazon Prime Day sales this summer. That followed solid retail sales in April and May as Americans dipped into their government tax refunds. Bernie Bennett reporting.
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0: 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The New York Times, the gold standard for all things left. Do you know that they had, that the senior correspondent in Jerusalem had an article that included the words, Israelis still largely view themselves as the victims of October 7th. As Scott Jennings, my Salem colleague, put it on social media, there are no words for such an abomination. The heralded New York Times whining about the fact that Israel's view themselves as the victims of October the 7th, as if they're not? Really? Yeah, Jews still view themselves as the victim of the Holocaust. I mean, my gosh, what are those people thinking? What are they thinking? Gosh, you just can't despise the propaganda that comes from America's mainstream media enough. Incidentally, poor Alex, our screener, is getting inundated with calls about my blockage. please don't call about the blockage. We're not going to do that. I'm grateful. If you want to give me some advice, and incidentally, somebody did give me some advice, and I know people don't like to hear this about, I don't like to give medical advice, but Atlanta, Georgia sent me a text. Check out chelation therapy. Oh, don't think my doctor written all over that. He loves that. My doc, I love my doctor. And he has got hyperbolic chambers in his office. He's got red lights. He's got chelation therapy, IV therapy. Look, I've had my arm stuck so many times by different drips that he gives me. And yes, he's got, I think it's called Plaque-X. There's a chelation therapy called Plaque-X that he, now the trouble is it takes like an hour and a half every week, but Georgia maintains that chelation therapy does remove plaque from your arteries. They don't want to talk about it because it's cheap, it's safe, and they don't make money off it, so they don't teach it in medical school. Check it out. Don't worry, I'm on it. Look, you know me, hairy hypochondriac, I ain't going anywhere. I've already got a suite booked over at the ICU unit here at Tampa General, just in case. Tracy has already been given mandatory CPR lessons. So, and she's dreading that, but she's got to know what to do if I keel over right in the middle of the show. And poor Alex, who's been screening for a number of months for us, and I want to just quickly salute this young man who I've known for years. In fact, when he was a kid, he and his dad loved talk radio, talked about the Mike Gallagher show, always touched my heart. He now has become an integral part of AM 970 The Answer in New York City, which is where he screens along, and he works alongside Eric and Yasmin. And because he's so good and because he's so popular, they keep needing him for duties at AM 970 The Answer. He's been kind of splitting his duties, and he screens for us, but then when they need him, they get first dibs. And they've been needing him and needing him and needing him, and it just isn't, poor guy is getting pulled in about 10 different directions. So we're gonna wish him well and let him get into his full-time duties without any stress. We got Tony coming in to start screening later this week, and we're going to have to make a change there with the screening, and Alex is completely on board. We hope he'll back up, because Alex's energy and his enthusiasm, he is a bright light. And I hope he doesn't mind. I don't want to embarrass him and put him on the spot. But let me tell you what's so inspiring about Alex. He's got a physical challenge. He was born with a physical disability. You think that slows him down? I can't keep up with him. He's on a skateboard, and he scoots around those offices, exhausts me just to keep up with him. And he walks into a room, and that smile and that positive energy, he's the only guy that comes to work every day and tells the whole team good morning. We're not talking to each other. Tracy grunts at me. Yasmin rolls her eyes. Eric barks at me. I don't talk to anybody. By the way, I'm largely kidding. Well, I'm mostly kidding. Alex comes into the office every day. Good morning, everybody. Good morning, team. I love this guy. And, you know, I'm a little sad that he won't be screening anymore, but I know he's going to be around. I know he'll back up Tony when Tony can't be here, and I know he'll still be in the halls, and I'll still get to hang out and visit with him, and I will be profoundly grateful that he's in my life. So thank you, Alex. You've been amazing. And we'll miss you as the screener, and we welcome Tony, who's going to train tomorrow, and then we're gonna throw him right into the lion's den on Friday. Be nice to Tony when you call 800-655-MIKE. Again, thanks to all the comments I'm getting on the text line about my realizing that my feelings were overwhelming the facts that we're facing in America with immigration. And I owe you an apology. I got it wrong yesterday in trying to defend legal immigration. The country is changing, and we got to stop. Gary's in Houston. Hey, Gary, thanks for your patience. Welcome to the Mike Gallagher Show.
9: God bless you, Mike. Mike, I don't know if you remember. Something scary happened in Florida a few years ago. Disney had experienced tech workers and theme park workers there, and they had 90 days to train some H-1B visa workers from other countries. They had to train them in order to get that severance package. And wow. So this is what's scaring America. And then college students are graduating with all these college loans, and these companies don't want to hire them, but somehow we're getting all these HB1 visa people to fill these positions.
0: You're right.
9: So that's what America people are afraid of.
0: And that's right. And people are tired. People are tired of it, Gary. People are fed up. And I was tone deaf yesterday. I mean, I was stupidly trying to go down. Oh, you know, give us your tired, your poor, your huddled masses yearning to breathe free. And I'm not acknowledging the reality on the ground. And the reality is that America is getting changed. And, look, you remember the story I told you years ago. Not one of my proudest moments. I got food poisoning in South Lake, Texas. I know exactly where I got it, too. I got bad sushi. And I was driving into, it was back when I lived in the Dallas-Fort Worth area. And I got, this is the joke about with this student. Now I got a kind of a real health issue. Most of my health stuff is nothing. But to have a, you know, little bit of a cardiovascular thing, obviously that's kind of a concern. That's a concern for real. But I had food poisoning, was trying to drive to work one morning. Denise had died just like a month or two earlier. And so I'm miserable. I got a red bucket in the front seat of the car with me because I'm sick as a dog. And I go by Baylor Medical Center over near Grapevine, Texas. And I thought, I got to go to the emergency room. I'm sick as a dog. So I take the big red bucket and I go into the emergency room. I walk in, there must have been 100 folks of Hispanic descent with their sniffles and their hangnails and their little sore knee. I mean, they were all using the emergency room as a doctor's office. And I don't know, in fairness, if they were illegals or not, but I got a pretty good idea. And as sick as I was, I thought, I cannot do this. I cannot wait hours and hours to be treated for my food poisoning. So I take the big red bucket that I had over my arm. I walk to the middle of the waiting room in the lobby, and I faked a collapse. I fell to the ground. I clanged the bucket and everything to make sure that I was noticed. They came running out, put me on a gurney, wheeled me back into the room, and treated me immediately ahead of everybody that was sitting there waiting for their sniffles and their little cold. I mean, it's a brilliant plan. And I am a, you know, somewhat part-time actor, so I kind of knew. I mean, I was sick, but I didn't really collapse, but I pretended to collapse. Then they bring me back to the room, and of course, I've got my wedding ring on still. It took me a long time to take off my wedding ring after Denise passed away. And the doctor says, well, I see you have a wedding ring. And believe me, I am so sick. And it was that bad. I can barely eat sushi ever again. He says, I see you have a wedding ring. When's your wife coming? I lay there. She's never coming. She died. My wife died a few weeks ago. I'm crying and I'm vomiting and I'm sobbing and I'm snot. I mean, look, I'm not right. I am just not well. And so the poor guy, I mean, his eyes lit up like, oh, I got a live wire on this gurney. I got a nut job. But again, I admit it, not one of my finest moments. But I will tell you, if you want to get treated quick, that's what you do. Just go into the middle of the waiting room and collapse. It works.
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0: Somebody from Chicago said, oh, your story is embarrassing. You went ahead of those poor people in the waiting room. Yeah, you don't think I know it's embarrassing? Dummy up. I know it. You gotta take me warts and all. I told you, it's not one of my fine... I am embarrassed, but, you know, the heck. At least I'm willing to expose my shortcomings, unlike you. Block you from the text line, you jerk. No, I'm kidding. I'm not kidding about getting to support the amazing men and women of Magen David Adom, Israel's National Emergency Medical Service. And I wanted to take a special emphasis today and invite you to support them, because what makes this organization so profound is that thousands of the men and women of Magen David Adom are volunteers. Aria Myers is senior paramedic and international affairs representative for Magen David Adom and joins us from Israel on the Mike Gallagher Show. Aria, it's great having you on the program today. How are you?
17: Thank you very much for having me. I'm doing great.
0: Good, good. We appreciate your time. You know, you're a paramedic, and I want people to understand how Magen David Adom operates and how different it is kind of from what maybe people perceive it to be. Because not only there certainly are some paid employees, but I'm so impressed with the thousands and thousands of men and women who volunteer. And that's because they have a love and a heart for the hurting. They have a heart for people in need. Tell us a little bit about that whole, how that works and how unusual it is to have people come together in this way.
17: So Magen David Adom is Israel's national emergency medical service and blood services organization, which means we are responsible for responding to every medical emergency at home, in the streets, wherever it is, pre-hospital, as well as ensuring that we can provide the blood supplies that the hospitals need. So we work on multiple fronts. Of our almost 40,000 people that we have in the organization, about 90% of them are volunteers. That means that they will have regular jobs as opposed to being full-time paramedics or EMTs. They'll be working as lawyers, as accountants, as teachers, as whatever it is. And it's not even their spare time, but whenever they choose, whenever they can, they come in and they do shifts. They respond as first responders to calls in their immediate area. It means that we're able to provide a response in a very, very short period of time to make sure that people receive the treatment they need very, very quickly, even before an ambulance arrives on scene.
0: Can I ask you a personal question about how it must feel on a personal level to deal with, I mean our paramedics and our first responders, and look, I'm devoted to first responders every day. I have a foundation called Gallagher's Heroes, the Fallen Officer Fund, and we distribute Bibles to first responders that have a spiritual fitness manual. I so admire police officers, firefighters, paramedics, all first responders. They're a different breed. You're a different breed, Aria. You're a different kind of person. But is it hard to compartmentalize when you're dealing with terrorism every day or regularly? I've been to Israel many times. I know how safe it is. October 7th was horrific, but that's not typical and par for the course. But how does the terrorism component impact the way you do your job day to day? Are you different in that way from, say, a paramedic in, you know, Bayonne, New Jersey?
17: I think the difference between a paramedic here and a paramedic anywhere else in the world is really just the experience and how much we have been exposed to, and the fact that we know as part of our reality that there is a significant chance that we will face situations like war, situations like terrorist attacks. The fact that we might see more multi-casualty or mass casualty incidents than your average paramedic in the United States. And that builds a certain sense of mission, a certain drive, a certain sense of resilience as well in being prepared for anything, that might happen. Having that amount of experience, on the one hand, you might look at it and say, well, that will make you very jaded. But the reality is, again, that our EMTs and our paramedics are resilient, and we are ready for whatever the state of Israel might face.
0: Well, and you've experienced these dangers firsthand. I went to Israel weeks after October 7th. I can't even imagine what that had to be like. And, of course, knowing that a number of your fellow Magen David Adom people were killed and ambulances destroyed, the terrorists see those white shirts, those uniforms you guys wear, and frankly, you got it. You have a target on your back.
17: So up until the October the 7th, we really didn't come under direct fire very often. On October 7th, we lost 7 members of staff who were providing emergency care to people injured in the terror attacks. We found that ambulances were coming under direct fire. We found out only sometime later that the terrorists that infiltrated Israel from Gaza, the Hamas terrorists, had plans and knew exactly what they were looking for. They were targeting Magen David Adom in order to take us out of the equation. And the bravery that was shown on that day by many, many EMTs and paramedics is extraordinary. The fact that they were out there fighting to save lives, even though we were under rocket attacks, even though there were terrorists in the streets, the fact that we were going into areas where we needed bulletproof or armored ambulances in order just to reach the patients, and the dedication that that took really is something very, very impressive. I was there for a few hours later on in that day, or for about 14 hours throughout the night shift that followed, responding to whatever was happening at the time, rocket attacks and people injured, and the sheer terror in the streets that we were seeing.
0: I'm grateful for what you do, Aria, and we're certainly thankful you took time out of your day to join us here on the Mike Gallagher Show. Keep fighting the good fight, and please stay safe. Appreciate you very, very much, sir. God bless.
17: Thank you very much. Appreciate it.
0: Aria Myers joining us, again, senior paramedic, Magen David Adom. And I hope you'll step up. 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That'll do it for another episode of the Mike Gallagher Show. Thanks so much for spending part of your morning with us here on 660 AM. The Answer. 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We got some of the best and the brightest, Scott Jennings, Alex Marlowe, Hugh Hewitt, and more. 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The Answer. 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
4: With SRN News, I'm Bob Agnew in Washington. The Federal Reserve today widely expected to lift its short-term interest rate, despite the fact that President Trump has been calling for a lowering of rates.
5: While President Donald Trump has consistently advocated for lower interest rates to keep American enterprise competitive globally and ease borrowing costs for working families, the Fed's insistence on tightening policy risks dampening momentum. Higher benchmark rates translate into elevated costs for mortgages, auto loans, and credit cards, placing unnecessary strain on household budgets already affected by broader inflationary pressures. Pro-growth policies such as deregulation, domestic energy production, and tax incentives address supply-side issues far more effectively than artificial rate hikes that suppress economic activity. Bernie Bennett, Washington.
4: And on Wall Street, the Dow Jones Industrial Average is struggling. It's down by 35 points, but the other indexes are doing well. The NASDAQ right now up about 220. This is SRN News.
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10: Major breaking news out of Washington this hour. The Senate has moved to save college sports. However, the crypto bill is dead, and the House has just announced they're leaving town until after the election. Wild days in Washington. We have the details. The local NBC affiliate in Los Angeles is mourning the deaths of a reporter and a pilot who were killed when the station's news chopper crashed in the San Fernando Valley. The pair were reporting on an SUV that had slammed into a bus, killing three people. Another person on the ground died in the helicopter crash. It's a complete tragedy, six lives lost in all. And Ben Shapiro is here to talk about a new movie coming out today from the Daily Wire. It's an 80s-style action flick. We'll get his views on the movie, the AI debate, and some other news of the day. It is Wednesday, September the 16th. I'm Scott Jennings, reporting for Salem and coming to you live from New York City. On this day, 1908, America was entering a new age. A strange and noisy invention was beginning to appear on the nation's roads. Expensive, unreliable. Oh, and oh yes, it did terrify the horses. Plenty of Americans believed it was nothing more than a passing fad. Among the skeptics was a successful businessman from Flint, Michigan. He'd made a fortune building horse-drawn carriages. In fact, his company was one of the largest carriage manufacturers in the country. This man understood horses and wagons. He understood how Americans had traveled for generations. He understood the past. But then he saw the future coming down the road. The new machines were loud, smelly, and sometimes dangerous. But they were also getting better. And this businessman realized that the question wasn't whether the new technology would change America. The question was, who would shape that change? So the carriage king did something remarkable. He abandoned the certainty of the industry that he knew, and he bet his future on an industry that barely existed. In 1904, he took control of a small and struggling automobile company. Mind you, this man wasn't an engineer. He did not invent the car. But he may have been the greatest salesman of his generation. He took his automobiles to fairs and expositions, and he turned that struggling company into one of America's leading automakers. But his vision was bigger than one company or even one car. He imagined an entire family of automobile brands. different vehicles for different Americans, all united under one corporate roof. The bankers thought he was crazy and reckless. But he predicted that America would someday build and sell 500,000 cars in a single year. So on September the 16th, 1908, William Billy Durant created a new corporation. It began with Buick, then came Oldsmobile, Cadillac, and more than 20 other companies and suppliers that he acquired in less than 16 months. The man who made his fortune building horse-drawn carriages created the company that would help put America on the road to the future. General Motors, founded on this day, September the 16th, 1908. You know, Billy Durant understood something that has defined America from the beginning. Progress belongs to the people who don't fear the future, but rather those who embrace it, shape it, and make certain that America leads it. In Durant's day, the disruptive new technology was the automobile. Today, it may well be this artificial intelligence. And once again, America faces a choice. We can become so consumed by the risks that we regulate ourselves into irrelevance and surrender the future to China. Or we can unleash American innovation and make absolutely certain that the technology transforming the world is designed, developed, and dominated by the United States of America. The automobile changed how Americans lived, worked, and built. Artificial intelligence may change even more than that. And that's our top story today, the question of whether the United States will lead the world in a technology that could serve as rocket fuel for our economy, or whether we will succumb to our fears as those who hate America put their own political goals ahead of what's best for our national future. The debate this week is whether the U.S. should slow down the development of this technology as we race against China for AI supremacy. The socialist Bernie Sanders is now openly calling for the U.S. to effectively exit the AI race, to cede this ground to the Chinese. I debated the issue last night on CNN. Take a listen. Cut three.
2: What do you make, Scott, of seeing Bernie Sanders and Steve Bannon pushing for the same issue?
11: Well, I see a lot of people who've been somewhat hostile to Donald Trump lately forming up here to try to slow down something that's critical to the future of the U.S. economy. I mean, we can talk about guardrails, and I think it's proper for policymakers to talk about what's good for the American people here and how you do things the right way. But you have to remember, China doesn't give a rip here. They're not going to slow down on anything. And if you believe, which President Trump believes, that this is a race between the United States and China, and we have to win it, we have to control the infrastructure on this, then, you know, listening to people trying to slow us down while the Chinese continue to advance seems like a pretty silly idea. One of the thought I have is that all the people who constantly are telling us the world is coming to an end about this, that, or the other have moved on to this thing now. And I'm sure in a couple of years it'll be something else. But you have this sort of group of people who are constantly, apocalyptic in their thinking about whatever it is that happens to be going on. I feel like some of that's going on too.
10: So what's really going on here? Seems to me most of the people who've been trying to destroy Donald Trump politically, or who are constantly warning us that the world is coming to an end, are forming up around the next thing, which is AI. More from the CNN debate last night. Cut four.
11: I see a bunch of people who've become critical of and want to slow down or derail or politically damage Donald Trump coming together on this. Trump, I think this is going to be one of his biggest legacy points. We look back in 10, 15, 20 years, if we win this, if the United States, and we're ahead right now, and if we win this and our economy benefits from it and we're the world power on this, it'll be due to the presidency of Donald Trump. And a bunch of people right now who don't want him to succeed or to have a legacy, I feel like, are trying to slow it down. I see a lot of politics in this.
10: Simply put, for the left, if something empowers and advances America or Trump, they hate it, and they'll try to scare you to death to stop our country from succeeding. My advice is don't fall for it, folks. Be awake, be aware, especially of who and what are trying to stop your country's progress. More news updating you on a few issues in the Senate that we discussed yesterday. As we exited the air, the Clarity Act failed to get 60 votes to advance. This was the crypto bill. Came up 11 votes short of cloture. Issue seems dead for now. But the Save College Sports Act, which Senator Schmidt from Missouri came on here yesterday to discuss with us, did move forward last night. Vote was 73-24, so that's moving on down the tracks. Over in the House yesterday, the AM Radio for Every Vehicle Act passed easily, thanks to those who voted to keep us on the air. On to the Senate now, hopefully the president's desk. And it didn't get much notice, but if you're wondering whether Democrats are planning to impeach President Trump if they retake the House majority, well, they're already doing it. Yesterday, 147 House Democrats voted to advance impeachment articles against Trump. 46 Democrats voted present, and 18 voted with Republicans to table the resolution. Vast majority of Democrats said yes or look the other way. You can consider this spring training for the Major League impeachment season that'll come around in January should Dems retake the House. This just in, by the way, the House is leaving town. Speaker Mike Johnson has canceled tomorrow's votes and is likely to recess after votes tonight and send the House home until after the midterm election. One more thing, Charlie Kirk's family is taking the first step toward a wrongful death lawsuit against Utah Valley University and against the state of Utah. Based on the allegations, they are right to demand answers before Charlie's event. Turning Point USA specifically warned campus police about accessible rooftops overlooking the venue. The police chief allegedly responded, quote, "I got you covered." But the rooftops were not covered. For a crowd of roughly 3,000 people, the filing says there were only 6 campus officers, no written plan, no secured perimeter, no real-time monitoring or security cameras. When Charlie was shot, there wasn't even an ambulance ready. He had to go to the hospital in a private vehicle. Now, the accused assassin alone bears responsibility for pulling the trigger. That does not absolve public officials of their duty to provide the protection that they promised. 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And very soon, like Pastor Bill, I suspect, I'll be hearing from you. More news after this. It's Scott Jennings on Salem. Stay with us.
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0: Hey, it's Mark Davis from my friends at ViaScan of Las Colinas. 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
4: Broadcasting from New York City today, here on Wednesday, September the 16th. Common sense for the American people. Look, we promise you one thing here on the Scott Jennings Show, and that's to tell you the truth and to try to debunk the narratives, particularly when they're coming from the American left. I'm going to do that for you now because there is a disturbing story making the rounds on social media, and it is now circulating in the halls of Congress. A series of black Americans have been found dead by hanging in different parts of the country. And before investigators could finish the work, before the autopsies and videos and physical evidence could establish what happened, the political left announced its preferred conclusion, that America is witnessing a wave of racial lynchings. Congresswoman Ayanna Pressley called it a, quote, national crisis and invoked the haunting phrase, strange fruit hanging from trees. Alexandria Ocasio-Cortez called these deaths, quote, widespread modern-day lynchings and racial terror. Nearly 60 Democratic members of Congress signed a letter demanding a federal investigation. Now, let me be clear. Any suspicious death deserves a serious investigation. Every grieving family deserves answers. And if somebody's been murdered because of race or any other reason, the killer should be prosecuted to the fullest extent of the law. But an investigation is designed to discover the truth. It's not supposed to validate a politically convenient conclusion that's already been announced on social media. And the known evidence in these cases does not support the narrative that AOC and her colleagues are selling. The lawmakers highlighted 10 deaths. According to publicly available findings, 8 of the 10 were ruled suicides following autopsies and physical examinations. In Georgia, surveillance video showed one young man walking alone into the woods before his death. In Raleigh, North Carolina, police recovered video showing another man acting alone while carrying a cord. His mother told police he'd been struggling with mental health issues. In other cases, medical examiners reported no defensive wounds, no signs of assault, no evidence of another person's involvement. One Michigan investigation does remain open. Another case, the death of Tasia Fortune in Jackson, Mississippi, was properly ruled a homicide and police did make an arrest. But the accused murderer is also black and knew the victim. And Fortune's own mother has said she does not believe that race was a factor. It's a terrible crime, but based on everything currently known, it is not evidence of white racial terror or a nationwide campaign of lynching, as the Democrats would have you believe. Some of the 10 deaths cited in this supposed 2026 spike

0: hike did not even occur in 2026. They happened in 2024 and 2025. So what's really happening here? Let me tell you, this is how America's racism industry operates. And yes, it is an industry. It has politicians, professional activists, academics, consultants, nonprofits, and media outlets, all of whom derive money, power, attention, or political relevance from convincing you, the American people, that racism is not merely present, but that it is constantly growing. This industry can never declare progress. It can never acknowledge that America has changed. It can never permit racial tensions to cool. Because if racial hatred is not discovered frequently enough, it must be exaggerated. If it cannot be exaggerated, it must be presumed. And if it cannot even be presumed from the facts, it must be invented out of whole cloth. Every disputed incident becomes a national symbol. Every tragedy becomes evidence of systemic oppression. Every unanswered question is treated as proof of a conspiracy. And when the facts arrive, quietly, methodically, case by case, the racism industry has already moved on to its next outrage. In this instance, politicians took separate tragedies, mostly suicides, according to investigators, and stitched them together into a national racial conspiracy that the evidence does not support. In doing so, they exploited two profoundly painful chapters in American life. The first is the genuine evil history of lynching. Thousands of black Americans were terrorized and murdered by mobs while authorities looked away. That history should be remembered honestly and treated with gravity. The second is America's present-day mental health and suicide crisis. People who died by suicide are not political props. Their families should not have their grief commandeered by politicians attempting to manufacture racial panic. Words matter, especially in these cases. Lynching does not simply mean that a black person died by hanging. It describes murder, a deliberate act of violence historically used to terrorize an entire race. You do not honor the victims of actual lynching by applying that word recklessly to deaths in which investigators have found no murder. And you do not build racial trust by telling black Americans that an organized campaign of racial terror is underway when the evidence says otherwise. We'll have more news after this. It's Scott Jennings on Salem. Stay with us.
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3: 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Reuters Institute says we're now one of the top news brands in the nation. 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
6: 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With SRN News, I'm Bob Agnew in Washington. The Federal Reserve today widely expected to lift its short-term interest rate, despite the fact that President Trump has been calling for a lowering of rates.
7: While President Donald Trump has consistently advocated for lower interest rates to keep American enterprise competitive globally and ease borrowing costs for working families, the Fed's insistence on tightening policy risks dampening momentum. Higher benchmark rates translate into elevated costs for mortgages, auto loans, and credit cards, placing unnecessary strain on household budgets already affected by broader inflationary pressures. Pro-growth policies such as deregulation, domestic energy production, and tax incentives address supply-side issues far more effectively than artificial rate hikes that suppress economic activity. Bernie Bennett, Washington.
6: And on Wall Street, the Dow Jones Industrial Average is struggling. It's down by 35 points, but the other indexes are doing well. The NASDAQ right now up about 220. This is SRN News.
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8: 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Saving Western civilization, one busted leftist narrative at a time. 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
0: All right. Our next guest is a young conservative voice taking on unapologetically the radical left. And now she says TikTok is trying to silence her for that work. Joining us, Daily Wire opinion writer and It's All Politics creator, Chloe Trapanato, coming back to the Scott Jennings Show. Chloe, get back in here to your radio roots, Chloe. You did a little radio in college.
11: Thank you, Scott. I sure did, and I am so glad to be back, especially after we just saw each other in person last week when I beat Scott Jennings, everyone, in basketball.
0: Yes.
11: So I'd like that
0: to
11: also be shown on the record.
0: Chloe and I saw each other at the Dallas convention, and in one of the halls there was one of these little rigged basketball games where you, and anyway, I didn't have eyes on Chloe's machine, but it feels rigged to me that you scored. You didn't just beat me. You like tripled my score, which made me think that you had some funny business going on.
11: I don't, somehow China worked its way into that bar and into that basketball machine, and they did rig the machine in my favor. I think I won 64 to 32 or something. Just terrible. Terrible. Or maybe I'm that good. And I did tell you that this is why I now believe that men should be allowed to play in women's sports, because we might just
0: beat them out. I was considering filing for the WNBA draft, but after you defeated me so soundly, I now do not view this as a viable career path for myself. Chloe, I'm very fond of your writing and your work. I'd like to talk about a couple of recent things that you've written. You have an article sitting out there right now. Headline is, 1 in 5 Gen Z holds a positive view of Osama bin Laden. Osama bin Laden seems to be making a comeback among Gen Z. Tell us about it.
11: Yeah, well, unfortunately, Gen Z also does not know who Norm MacDonald is, and he made the very astute observation in a joke fashion several decades ago, and he said, "What terrifies me is if ISIS were to detonate a nuclear device and kill 50 million Americans, imagine the backlash against peaceful Muslims." And I wish my generation could just laugh at that now and understand that that was a joke, but unfortunately, we're blissfully unaware, and we're taking that sentiment to heart and living that out. 20% of my generation believes that bin Laden was the good guy. I mean, I read this data piece yesterday and just about vomited. I mean, this is absolutely horrific. He was the mastermind behind the deadliest terror attacks this world has ever seen. And because Gen Z has just been imbibing from TikTok and information channels that whose sole intent is to brainwash us, we now believe that the villains are the victims. So I think you can trace some of this misinformation back to last year. Well, you can trace it back to our education systems, to many different things. But last year, do you remember that spike? There was a trend on TikTok where Gen Z was reading Osama bin Laden's letters to the American people, where he kind of broke it up into two parts, and he said, "Yeah, well, I did this because America is bad, and America is an aggressive oppressor, and we need to take y'all down because you've been hurting us." But then the latter part of his letter was that, you know, he abides by the Islamic faith and the Islamic political belief. And his purpose on this earth is to just destroy any infidels, any non-believers in the Muslim faith. And so that is exactly why he carried out his attack. But of course, Gen Z didn't really read that part of the letter. So now you have just young Americans believing that he's the good guy. It's absolutely abominable.
0: I mean, it seems to me that the core of it must be that these people in your generation have been so steeped in and awash in this idea that America is bad. We're rotten at the core. So if someone's attacking America, that automatically makes them the good guy. And then on top of that, I suspect in their college environments, they're being taught this framework of oppressed and oppressor. And America must always be viewed as the oppressor. And that means you can rationalize or appreciate anything that the so-called oppressed might be doing, including, say, 9/11. And then on top of that, I think there's just a healthy dose of propaganda out there that some people can't tell the difference between good information and misinformation. Well, it's a startling statistic, but alarming at the same time. You also have a new story that you're working on right now. Oh, go ahead. Sorry.
11: I was just going to say that, meanwhile, Osama bin Laden was not oppressed whatsoever. I mean, his family, they were billionaires, and Osama himself would have inherited millions. So their framework doesn't even apply to him, nor the terrorists that he employed to help carry out the 9/11 attacks. Ayaan Hirsi Ali pointed this out in her recent piece for Tablet magazine. She said that the hijackers themselves weren't even America hating, but they were just militant Islamists whose sole purpose they believed on this earth was to kill for Allah. And that was it. One of the main hijacker, Mohammed Atta, he didn't really even hate us that much. He was very well off as well. He went to school in Hamburg, Germany. He was in technical school, and he would have lived a very affluent life himself. He just started prescribing to this Islamist belief system and then got it in his mind that he needed to kill Americans for Allah.
0: Our guest today, that voice you're hearing, the brilliant basketball player Chloe Trapinato. She's also a writer for the Daily Wire and is creator of It's All Politics. Chloe, you mentioned to me down in Dallas that you're having trouble with TikTok. You obviously are conservative. You make conservative arguments. You make a lot of content. What is going on with you and the TikTok platform? Do you believe they are on purpose trying to suppress your conservative views?
11: I think that there is somebody in China who said there is a woman named Chloe Trapnato living in Washington, D.C., and I'm going to only suppress her information because she's just too good at what she's doing online, and she's changing the landscape of America single-handedly. No, I'm just kidding. But I do believe that they are just across the board censoring political speech. I don't want to say it's just conservatives, because I do believe there are some leftist influencers who are also being silenced, though I haven't heard specific examples of this. But I was talking to Lydia, who is with the New York Post, and she recently wrote another piece about this. And she was saying that it's happening on both sides of the aisle. But for me, at least, I know every single one of my videos is going to get taken down. This has been going on now for a couple of months. If I use, I think there may be trigger words like Islam or terrorism or murder. If I say those words, abortion, more than once, I pretty much know that my video is going to get taken down. Even when I whisper certain phrases and words, it's kind of become a running joke on my page that I have to whisper terrorism anytime I say it, just to try to dodge the AI algorithm that takes me down. It doesn't work. It still flags me and immediately takes the video down. Now, there's two repercussions for all of this for me and for the world. Number one is, you know, conservative creators aren't getting creator funds. We're missing out on potentially millions and millions of dollars for not being able to produce this content and then have it stay up on the platform, which is where I work for the Daily Wire as well. So I don't need the TikTok income. It's just nice to have. But a lot of creators, this is their where they get their living. But also, I mean, we're just not able to get information out there and provide that conservative perspective that is so needed, especially right now on this very leftist platform that's just spewing one side of the political discussion constantly to the youth, where we know that 68% of Gen Z is using TikTok every single day. So this is where young people are at. And if we cannot reach these young people with conservative messaging and just with basic fact, well, then we're going to continue to lose elections and perform very, very abysmally in the midterms. Because it's seriously every single video, Scott, it makes me want to punch a wall. It just immediately says community guideline, no matter what I do.
0: Chloe Trapinato of the Daily Wire, our special guest conversation today. Chloe, I'm interested in your opinion about something that I spotted on the internet this morning. AOC did a quick interview on the steps of the Capitol with the entertainment website TMZ. She's waded into this debate over this musical act, Ed Sheeran, and his opening act, Macklemore. This Macklemore character was showing up and spewing all sorts of anti-Semitic hatred from the stage, and in fact wore a prosthetic nose and was clearly engaging in sort of the worst kind of anti-Semitism that you could. Macklemore was banned from some arenas, and I think Ed Sheeran has thrown him off of his tour. And AOC has decided to come out in support of Macklemore. Let's hear that. Cut seven.
12: It's not just what has happened with the act and not just in removing Macklemore from the lineup, but when you see what Robert Kraft did to line up all of the stadiums to censor speech in that one specific way, it's become clear that this is not just about one music artist or two music artists, but this is about how just a handful of stadium owners and the elite can prevent an entire massive issue, in this case, the genocide in Gaza.
0: Okay, so is this a free speech issue, or is this just a case of anti-Semitism run amok, and this is now, because of what AOC has said, a preview of what the entire 2028 Democratic presidential primary is going to look like?
11: Oh, gosh. I wish this would become a free speech issue, but I've heard the words Palestine and Gaza and free from, what do they say, from the river to the sea, Palestine should be free, way more times than I ever wished to in my entire life. Nobody is silencing Macklemore. This is the most he's been heard since 2012 when Thrift Shop came out. And that song is extremely irritating. So I hope that doesn't resurge into our culture. But what happened here was that Macklemore rose too quickly to fame. He got addicted to alcohol and Oxy at a young age. And now he's just having a crash out. And he doesn't have, in my opinion, the talent to be anything more than a one-hit wonder. So he just has to blabber on about how Elon is Hitler and ICE is the Gestapo and terrorists are the victims, even though none of that is true at all. I'm excited for this anniversary of October 7th to happen so that we can reignite the conversation about the true definition of genocide, because that's not what's happening in Gaza. A genocide is the deliberate attempt to exterminate a group of people for no reason at all. And Israel is obviously not trying to do that to Palestinians, nor have they. I mean, more babies have been born in Gaza during the war than Gazans were killed. There were like 120,000 live births since October 7th. So I cannot believe that it's been 3 years of all of this, and people are still screaming pro-Palestine and all this. When this week alone, we saw videos of Palestinians cheering the Houthi attacks on Saudi Arabia and phone records of Palestinians who snuck into America and laughing on the phone when he heard about October 7th. So like we were talking about earlier, there's this oppressor versus oppressive, hero versus villain dichotomy that the left has just inverted.
0: All right, that voice you're hearing today, Chloe Trapinato, read her pieces. Let's see, you're at the Daily Wire. I see you've published some things at News Nation. And you're also the creator of It's All Politics, a digital platform delivering short, research-driven political commentary to younger audiences. And also, do not play her in arcade basketball. She'll whip your behind. Chloe Trapinato, thanks for coming by the Scott Jennings Show.
11: Thank you so much, Scott. Have a good day.
0: All right. We take a break. More after this.
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17: 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The Answer. He's the author of the best-selling book, A Revolution of Common Sense. Here's Scott Jennings.
0: He has spent decades studying war, fighting in it, and surviving some of its most dangerous moments. Now, John Spencer is telling those stories in a brand new book called 20 Times I Almost Died, and revealing what those close calls taught him about leadership, survival, and how to live. John Spencer, welcome back to the Scott Jennings Show.
18: Hey, Scott. Thanks for having me back.
0: You were in the United States Army for 25 years, two combat tours in Iraq. You're now chair of war studies at the Madison Policy Forum. This book goes beyond the battlefield, however, and you talk about these near-death experiences to examine things like decision-making under pressure. Tell us about the book and how it's going so far.
18: Sure. Thanks, Scott. Yeah, I spent 25 years, had my combat deployments. This book is even more than that, even my research now into different war zones around the world. It's a bit of storytelling, hopefully humor, but seriously, the lessons I learned about character, because I do believe stress reveals character, and each one of those moments either developed a character in me or tested a character in me. So I'm hoping people gain lessons for leadership to parenting to business from my own trials and tribulations.
0: 20 Times I Almost Died. That's the name of the book. You can order it right now on Amazon or wherever you get your books. John, I want you to give me the one time that made the biggest difference in your life.
18: So there's one time actually that taught me the most, and it's through a hard lesson where I got my ear bitten off in a fight. Now, that's not a combat story, although most people look at my ear and think I got it shot off. I was a young man, which, you know, we do have a crisis in manhood on what is strength. But I was a young man, thought I had to fight for my honor, thought I had been disrespected because I was just, like many young men, thought that that's the way things had to be. And I was engaged in a street fight where I got my ear bitten off. But I learned the hard lesson that I would later learn as I developed in the military, that respect is given, it is earned, it is never demanded. That's the one lesson of all these 20, to include, you know, war zones, that has taught me the most and a hard lesson I needed to learn. And also set me on a path on what is my own identity, because I thought I had lost my identity because I had lost, I had to leave the unit I was in, the Ranger Regiment. But it taught me a lot that I hope I passed it on to my children. That any young man or woman can gain from.
0: You write in the book about instincts saving your life. Can instincts be trained, or is that something you can only develop after years of experience like what you've done in service to our country?
18: So it can absolutely be trained and honed to have an awareness of your environment, to what is a threat, not being a threat, because there is a lot about deterrence from nation states down to individuals walking on the street. If you don't present yourself as a target, one of those lessons is that, which I actually, a great book that I read called The Gift of Fear, your brain is a supercomputer that will send you signals. And whether you listen to them or not, that gut intuition, instinct can be trained, absolutely. But you also have the gift of your mind telling you there's a danger in the environment and you need to listen to that. And I had many instances, but one in the book is where I almost, you know, pulled a cord that I shouldn't pull and almost blew myself up and everybody else around me.
0: I encourage you to get this book by John Spencer. It's called 20 Times I Almost Died. Interesting read. It's available right now. John, you've been on here before analyzing what's going on with Iran. And yesterday I had a debate on CNN. I argued and have been arguing that this is already a brilliant military victory for the United States. I was debating David Axelrod yesterday, and he said it's been, quote, a defeat. Which of us is right?
18: One is, so it's hard. I think I saw your debate. I think, of course, I believe you are right. But as a war scholar analyst that faces this argument all the time, who's winning, who's losing, who won and who lost? This is ongoing, but no straight common sense person who looks at the objectives, prevent Iran from getting a nuclear weapon, prevent Iran from creating a chokehold on the global economy. The United States is winning that battle. Of course, the war is not over and we'll see how great we win. But I 100% you are right and he was wrong.
0: Yeah, it's amazing to me, John. I see Democrats and pundits and, you know, it's mostly people who are aligned around one issue. We have to do anything we can do to destabilize and defeat politically Donald Trump, even if that means running PR cover for the Iranian regime, which has no navy, no military to speak of, a decimated defense industrial complex. They have a leader who's a cardboard cutout that no one's ever seen in public. We've got pre-war oil flowing out of the Strait of Hormuz. It's pretty obvious who's winning to me. John Spencer, the book is called 20 Times I Almost Died. Thanks for coming on. We take a break. Ben Shapiro coming up right after this.
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1: With SRN News, I'm Bob Agnew in Washington. Retail sales were elevated in August all across the board. We get a few more details in this report from correspondent Bernie Bennett.
2: Even excluding business at gas stations, retail sales rose 1.1% in August, underscoring the resilience of the American consumer. The roarback in spending is happening even as consumer confidence took another hit in July, according to the latest reading by the Conference Board.
1: And that is Bernie Bennett reporting. The Federal Reserve widely expected to lift its short-term interest rate today for the first time in 3 years that it hopes will fight stubbornly high inflation. But it's also a move that would put the central bank at odds with President Trump's support for a rate cut. He's been pushing that for some time. It's something that would stimulate the U.S. economy and also competitiveness overseas. On Wall Street, it's been a mixed bag, but now all the indexes are higher. The Dow is up 25 points. This is SRN News.
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0: Wednesday, September the 16th, new movie out that I think you are going to want to see. It's like an 80s action movie dropping. What's going on here? Terrorists are taking over a college campus during a pro-Palestine protest. Let's watch the trailer.
14: Every significant movement in history started with protesting.
15: You're a traitor!
14: Uncle Tom! This is our generation's civil rights!
16: I have no idea what the protest is about.
15: Bingo!
17: Given the current climate, should a figure as polarizing as late Saunders even be allowed on campus?
18: Can you hear me okay?
30: Saunders is a close personal friend of Chancellor Friedman. This is a decision I cannot fight.
18: Islam will conquer the West.
31: Assalamu alaikum.
18: Are we paying attention?
14: They've taken over the building. They're downstairs and they've blocked the doors.
32: I seek forgiveness from Allah the Almighty.
18: We cannot run and hide.
32: Muhammad is the messenger of God. There is no God but Allah.
18: What do you say? We turn those SOBs into a fine red mist.
33: As we move, one man will cover while the other guys go. They call that leapfrog.
34: Stretch them while we listen.
35: A course in safe weapons handling.
0: And joining me now to discuss is the producer and the founder of The Daily Wire, which is producing this movie, Ben Shapiro. Ben, welcome to the Scott Jennings Show.
36: Hey, Scott. Thanks so much for having me. Appreciate it.
0: All right. You made this movie. What inspired you to do it? And is it in theaters across the country or in select places right now?
36: Right now, it's in a couple of select theaters, but it's available to everyone streaming right now over at Daily Wire. And what inspired this was the political circumstances in which we now find ourselves. The author, the writer and the director, Kyle Rankin, wrote the script for Run, Hide, Fight, Infidels back in late 2025. It was inspired in part by the Columbia University protests, inspired in part probably by the terrorist attacks of October 7th. But the basic idea is that radical Islam is a threat to the United States. The basic plot line of the film is that there is a protest that is taking place on behalf of Hamas, kind of pro-Palestine protest, and the people who are part of the protest open the door, inadvertently in part, to actual terrorists who end up taking over the campus. And it's the only movie that I am aware of that actually has Muslim terrorists saying Muslim terrorist things. I think that Hollywood has largely airbrushed what it is that Muslim terrorists think, projecting their thoughts, feelings, and values through those of the West. But the reality is that they are eminently clear about what they say and what they think and what they would like to do. And in this film, the villains are quite frightening, but at the same time, it's fun and it's hilarious. And it's about, you know, American college students and a former special forces guy taking down the terrorists. So it is very much in the mold of a sort of Red Dawn. It's kind of Red Dawn crossed with Blazing Saddles, might be a good way to put it. It's funny. It's entertaining, but it's also saying a lot of the things that Hollywood will never say out loud. And if you try to say it in Hollywood, they cancel your career.
0: Yeah. When I first saw the concept for this and watched the trailer, I thought this reminds me of one of my all time favorite 80s movies, Red Dawn, where the high school kids have to fight back against the various commies that have invaded America. So if you approach Red Dawn status, it's going to be a highly successful. Ben, I was
1: reading on the internet here that you were going to show this movie at the DC Draft House Theater, but they canceled the screening of Run, Hide, Fight, Infidels. Tell us about that.
36: Yeah, I mean, there are some theaters across the country who have planned a screening and then they've canceled the screening under what we would consider to be, I would say, politically inauspicious circumstances. We've seen posters for the movie that are being put up in New York torn down. It's exactly what you would expect. I mean, there are going to be a lot of people who are scared for a variety of reasons, both political and possibly just safety-based, to screen the film. Because, again, it has people saying things that a lot of people don't really want to hear. And obviously, the reviews that are coming out so far are pretty much everything we expected. Variety came out today and said that if you want to see a movie about radical leftists that disdains them, that treats radical leftists who only care about humanity and treats them in the worst possible way, then you should watch Infidels. It's like, well, you know, I mean, that's not a horrible synopsis, actually, of the film. Because, again, one of the things that the film targets is, of course, radical Islam. But it's also targeting a left that is moving, you know, hand in hand with radical Islam. It's a red-green alliance. And that alliance lasts precisely until the moment radical Muslims take over and then kill everybody of the left, which is precisely what happened in Iran during the Iranian Revolution and would presumably happen if radical Muslims gained control of any serious territory inside the West. So I think that the film is obviously very politically relevant given the fact that we have an actual overt terror supporter in Michigan running for the Senate seat in Michigan, given the fact that we have multiple people who are going to be sitting in the next Congress who are pretty overtly pro-jihadi, ranging from Daria Lisa Chevalier to Milad Kirosh over in Colorado to Adam Hamawi. The fact that this has become such a hot topic around the 25th anniversary of 9/11, it's not a coincidence. There are a lot of people who truly hate the country. They're allying with a left that is increasingly radical and willing to fellow travel with people who hate the country so long as they're attacking the same institutions. I think what the movie mocks is that pretension in a pretty colorful way.
1: And tell us who the director is, who the lead actors are. How long did it take you to make the film?
36: So Kyle Rankin is the writer and the director of the film. He wrote the film late 2025. It was filmed early 2026. The lead actor is Jonathan Majors, who you'll know as Kang the Conqueror from the Marvel Universe. And so he's actually a major movie star. And this is one of the things that we've been trying to do with Daily Wire is to continue to expand the size and scope of our offering. So obviously right now we also have the number two show in America on Amazon Prime Video with the Pendragon Cycle, Rise of the Merlin, that's available to everybody over at Amazon. But we're hoping this will be the top movie in America, again, with actual movie stars. We have more announcements to come sometime probably in the next week or so about the next major piece of entertainment that we will be releasing inside the next couple of months. It's got a bunch of household names in it. Yeah, I think that one of the things that conservatives have been forced to do is sort of ghettoize themselves in terms of entertainment, not trying to reach out to general audiences, either because of the message or because of the faces in the movie. We're trying to break out of that by actually having faces that people know, by allowing people to experience our entertainment first as entertainment and secondarily as politics. I think that's how people mostly identify with the film. Yeah, it's heavily politically laden. It's a Daily Wire project. We wouldn't be making it otherwise. Mm. But the politics comes secondary to the fact that it's really a fun watch. It's definitely something where you get together with your friends, pop a beer, and just enjoy yourselves.
1: All right. The movie is called Run, Hide, Fight, Infidels. It launches today. Pick it up at the Daily Wire. You can stream it there. Ben, talk to me about the Daily Wire. Obviously, there's been a lot of press about what you intend to do with the company, the things you kinds of offerings you intend to put out there. First of all, for the audience, if they want to subscribe to the Daily Wire, tell them how to do that today. And then give us an idea of where you think the company is headed over the next couple of years.
36: Sure. So Daily Wire started about 11 years ago at this point in a pool house in Southern California, obviously no income. Now it's a company that does $150, $200 million in revenue every year. It's a very large company, a couple of hundred employees. You know, over the course of the last couple of years, we've been having to make some significant shift in how we approach the business. And so there have been a lot of headlines, some positive, some negative about the state of the company. The company has never been in a better position than it is right now. We have a pipeline of awesome content that is coming that ranges from new documentaries from hosts like Matt Walsh to documentaries from surprise documentaries from figures that you might have heard of to new hosts who are going to come online next year to entertainment projects like Pendragon Cycle or like Run, Hide, Fight, Infidels. We have an entire pipeline of those that's going to be coming out throughout the next year. We have, you know, content that's coming from Michael Moles, new content that comes behind the paywall from me. And obviously, as we engage toward not just the midterms, but the next presidential election cycle, we have a made-over op-ed page run by Ben Dominich. We have a new reportorial staff. So we're expanding and renewing in a lot of great ways. I really could not be more excited. I'm not sure I've ever been more excited about the future of the company than I am right now.
1: Ben Shapiro, founder of The Daily Wire, our guest here on The Scott Jennings Show. Ben, I saw in the New York Times this morning a sentence that I still can't believe. Well, I guess I should believe it because it's the New York Times, and you've been after this newspaper over the last few days. I'm going to read it to you. Israelis are deeply divided over how to apportion blame for the policy, military, and intelligence failures that preceded the attack and the war. Quote, but Israelis still largely view themselves as the victims of October the 7th. Are we on the road here to the new Holocaust denialism, thanks to the New York Times?
36: Well, I mean, I think the New York Times obviously, you know, downplayed the Holocaust in its time. It was the newspaper of Walter Duranty, so it wasn't just Holocaust against Jews that they denied. But the New York Times attempting to set up with sentences like that, a moral equivalence between Hamas and Israel, between an actual democracy in the Middle East with an established military trying to minimize civilian casualties versus a terrorist group that was seeking to murder babies, like literally murder babies. I mean, they literally kidnapped a family, the Bibas family, brought small children back to a tunnel, strangled them with their bare hands, and then smashed their faces with rocks so it would look as though they'd been killed by Israeli ordnance. I mean, that's who Israel is fighting. The fact that it's a matter of question for the New York Times as to whether the Israelis were the victims of October 7th. Notice they're not even saying the victims in the general Palestinian-Israeli conflict. They're saying of October 7th, which I think undeniably under any sort of rubric, they are the victims of October 7th. I mean, you can make the case, I think it's wrong, that Israel has done terrible things since October. I don't think that's true, but that's not even what they're doing. They're saying that October 7th itself, the greatest terrorist attack since September 11th and the greatest attack on Jews since World War II, the Jews themselves were not the victims of that thing. They might perceive themselves to be that way, but, you know, that's a matter on which reasonable people can differ. Again, this is what the New York Times says. I got in a bit of a fight with them last week because their headlines on September 11th were headlines, like generic headlines, like 9/11 memorial takes place. And then the second headline would be Islamophobia rears ugly head for 25 years after 9/11. And so I tweeted at the New York Times, you know, guys, if an alien came to Earth and just looked at your headlines, they would think 9/11 was an attack on Muslims. And the PR wing of the New York Times actually tweeted back at me and got all offended. And I just screen capped their front page because, again, that is the case. They will never mention the actual threat of radical Islam. They will never mention that our civilization actually has motivated opponents. To the New York Times, everything bad that happens to the West is because the West itself is bad and we deserve it.
1: 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We'll take a break with have more right after this with Ben on the other side. 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
6: Welcome back to the Scott Jennings Show, our special guest conversation here on Wednesday, September the 16th. Ben Shapiro, founder of the Daily Wire. Ben, you've been making some comments lately about this emerging debate over artificial intelligence and guardrails and who should be writing the rules. You've seen what President Trump has said. You've seen what these companies are saying. You've got Bernie Sanders out there who's effectively doing public relations for the Chinese Communist Party, as far as I can tell. What do you make of it? Now the House, by the way, is leaving, apparently. That's breaking news today. We're not going to see Congress move on this. What do you think should happen next?
7: I mean, the truth is that I think the Congress is rather incapacitated here. I think that aside from ensuring that liability attaches to companies that leave the back door open and allow AI to escape the barn, I think that aside from that, there's not all that much that Congress really can or should do here. There are basically two threats that I think have been expressed. One is the threat that AI escapes the barn and kills all of us. I think the probability on that is extremely low.
6: Yeah.
7: And then there's the threat of economic stagnation due to overregulation, regulatory capture, the threat of which I think is extremely high. And I think that the thing that the Trump administration is doing correctly is assessing that AI is the only thing that is going to allow for productivity gains that outpace the gigantic bear of national debt that is chasing us down the road in the absence of any political leadership on either side that's actually willing to make the sorts of cuts to spending that we would need to get our fiscal house in order. We're not going to do any of that. So we're going to have to outproduce everybody. And the only way to do that is to allow AI to actually win. I think that there's been an obvious effort by both the left and by enemies of the United States like China to cede the ground for the idea that technological advances are going to rob us all of our jobs, that they might kill all of us, that data centers are a way of depriving us of our precious farmland. And none of that, I think, is true. Every technological change comes with difficulty. That's just a reality. There's creative destruction in the phrase of Joseph Schumpeter. Some people lose jobs. That's terrible. We should try to grease the skids for them getting new jobs and finding new ways to make a living. Obviously, that's true. But the attempt by some of these AI bros to promote the idea that there's apocalypse around the corner, it makes people ask the question, well, if you think that you're about to usher in the apocalypse, shouldn't you stop building Skynet? And so that opens the door to Bernie Sanders. Now, what they're really trying to do, it seems to me, is to threaten the public with, if you don't allow us to regulate everyone, then we will allow Skynet to happen. Right? Like that it's kind of a tacit threat. And it's really being led by the closed model AI systems. It's being led by Anthropic. It's being led by OpenAI. Those companies are closed models. They're afraid of being outcompeted by the open models, the models like Meta's model. And so you're seeing this big divide open in the AI community where the closed models, who have significantly more legal liability than the open models, are deeply worried that they will be outcompeted and then essentially nuked on a technological level by the open AI. So by the open model systems. And so what they're trying to do is basically freeze the horse race in place. Right now, Anthropic is way ahead. Right now, OpenAI is way ahead. Those two are trying to basically look at the state of the race, freeze it, regulate it, make sure that they get to collude to ensure that they remain the eternal leaders in the AI race. I really think it has very little to do with the idea that Sam Altman and Dario Amodi are sitting in a back room fearful they're about to launch a nuclear weapon at the rest of humanity.
6: Ben Shapiro from The Daily Wire, our guest today on the Scott Jennings Show. Ben, you've been a major part and a major figure of the debates over the future of the conservative movement, future of the Republican Party. You've been an outspoken critic of people like Tucker Carlson and Candace and others who are seeking to take the conservative movement into some very, very dark places. As you assess this midterm And as you assess the looming presidential

0: presidential campaign of 2028. How do you see it right now? Do you believe the conservative movement is going to be able to outrun and purge itself of the Tucker, Candace, anti-Semitism, sort of conspiracy theory-laden worldview, or are we still very much in the middle of this fight?
1: I think we're pretty much in the middle of the fight. I'm not hopeful enough to believe that it's a fight that's inevitably going to be won, but I do think that the conservative movement does need to have some ideological border control. And the fact that there are so many people who purport to be conservatives who are openly saying you should go vote for the Democrats in the next election cycle, people who are close with people in power who are going out there and suggesting that Abdul El-Sayed might be the better candidate in Michigan. Mm-hmm. Tucker Carlson literally said that. The fact that you have people like Candace Owens, a conspiracy theorist par excellence, who is still treated by some people as purportedly of the right. This is a problem, and it is not going to win elections. And this kind of bizarrely two-online wing of the Republican Party that fixates on photos from a small fraction of a University of Texas football game to make ridiculous implications about how basically, you know, we need to, anybody who's not white needs to be barred from the Republic. Like, I don't understand how, even if you want to build the multi-ethnic working class coalition that President Trump has talked about, J.D. Vance has talked about, it seems to me that you're pursuing precisely the opposite policies that would actually achieve that if you allow the movement to be hijacked by the nuts and crazies. And so I think it's a huge mistake in the making if Republicans don't actually draw a border at some point.
0: Ben Shapiro, founder of The Daily Wire, has got a movie out today, Run, Hide, Fight, Infidels. Catch it at The Daily Wire. You can stream it right there. Ben, thanks for coming by. We take a break. More on the other side. It's Scott Jennings on Salem. Stay with us.
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0: The midterms are almost here, and Republicans could be in deep trouble. Polls show Democrats leading in key races. Tonight, Rob Finnerty on Newsmax reveals the growing threat from the DSA and the radical left. With less than 60 days to go, Finnerty says it's time for the GOP to hit the panic button. The House may go, and control of the Senate is up for grabs. Gas prices, mortgage rates, health care, and out-of-control national debt. Americans are angry, and the progressive left wants total control of Congress. Tallarico, El Sayed, AOC, Bernie Sanders. Finnerty reveals President Trump's secret plan to fight back and what you can do to help him. Don't miss Finnerty tonight at 8 p.m. Eastern on Newsmax. 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
3: With SRN News, I'm Bob Agnew in Washington. Retail sales were elevated in August all across the board. We get a few more details in this report from correspondent Bernie Bennett.
4: Even excluding business at gas stations, retail sales rose 1.1% in August, underscoring the resilience of the American consumer. The roarback in spending is happening even as consumer confidence took another hit in July, according to the latest reading by the Conference Board.
3: And that is Bernie Bennett reporting. The Federal Reserve widely expected to lift its short-term interest rate today for the first time in 3 years that it hopes will fight stubbornly high inflation. But it's also a move that would put the central bank at odds with President Trump's support for a rate cut. He's been pushing that for some time. It's something that would stimulate the U.S. economy and also competitiveness overseas. On Wall Street, it's been a mixed bag, but now all the indexes are higher. The Dow is up 25 points. This is SRN News.
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1: Hey, it's Mark Davis from my friends at Viascan of Las Colinas. 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
6: Ronald Reagan understood that freedom sometimes requires more than quiet diplomacy. It requires moral clarity. On June 12, 1987, standing before the Brandenburg Gate in a divided Berlin, Reagan issued a direct challenge to Soviet leader Mikhail Gorbachev. "Mr. Gorbachev, tear down this wall." The Berlin Wall was more than concrete and barbed wire. It represented a system that restricted movement, divided families, and denied millions the freedoms Americans often take for granted. Reagan refused to treat that division as permanent. He understood that free nations must be willing to identify the difference between liberty and oppression, and have the courage to say so. 2 years later, the Berlin Wall fell. Freedom survives when people refuse to accept tyranny as inevitable. So when freedom is challenged today, will we have the courage to defend it with the same clarity?
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8: Breaking news out of Washington here on Wednesday, September the 16th. They've gone and done it. The Federal Reserve has raised interest rates for the first time in 3 years. It was a unanimous vote. Chairman Kevin Warsh, he's the new chair appointed by Donald Trump. And the Fed increased the benchmark rate by a quarter percentage point to 4%. It's a hawkish move aimed at curbing stubborn inflation spiked by rising oil prices, and it is defying calls from President Trump at the White House to lower interest rates. So we are waiting to see how the president reacts to this news today. It's not unexpected, by the way, up on Wall Street, given some of the economic data. Pretty much the markets have been baking in the idea of a small increase. The real question is, will they do it again before the end of the year? So we'll keep an eye on all of that. Coming up in 60 seconds, we're going to discuss the clinical concept of Trump derangement syndrome with our next guest. But first, you've heard me talk about Relief Factor for over a year now, because I strongly believe that we need to take care of ourselves to enjoy life to the fullest. 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I take Relief Factor. 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I know I did this for years with my basset hound Rufus and my old terrier Baxter. I remember when I started to notice those two good old boys slowing down. You know, they hesitate to get on the stairs. 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It is Wednesday, September the 16th. Common sense for the American people. Here on Salem, I'm Scott Jennings, broadcasting from New York. You know, Trump's critics have spent years calling him unstable. But what does their obsession say about them? Joining us now is psychologist and author Dr. Stephen Berglas, who argues that Trump derangement syndrome reveals how political dogmatism can override reason, ethics, and honest debate. Dr. Berglas, welcome in here to the Scott Jennings Show.
9: Thank you so much. I appreciate it.
8: All right. Here's my first question. You say that Trump derangement syndrome is not really about Trump. What psychological problem do you believe it reveals in his most obsessive critics?
9: Well, that's a good way of putting it. It reveals an inability to be honest with oneself, and it also reveals a presence of a lot of negative emotions that a person has been suppressing for a long time. Newsom is the quintessential example, because everything about Newsom is not what you see. He's the puppet, sock puppet of Gordon Getty. Getty gave him all his money for campaigns. He was raised by the family. Plunk Jack, which is Newsom's, you know, business enterprise, is all Gordon Getty. And within a person who's been handled by people who are competent, are powerful, there's a resentment of real competence and real power. And what he does is project onto Trump these rages right after he's been humiliated. That's the Palisades fire, I see. Well, he hugged Trump on the runway when Trump wouldn't give him money for the fire, when he said, you know, California's burning cash. Newsom assaulted him. And the thing that Newsom goes into, Trump derangement syndrome, is really what's called impotent rage or narcissistic rage. It's screaming about the things that are inside of you you don't want to acknowledge as a means of distraction. It's like, oh, look at him, he's got it, I don't got it, he's got it. And the more he points to flaws in Trump, the more people don't see what he's done to California, not for, his train to hell, which hasn't laid a track, et cetera, et cetera. And again, that Palisades fire affected me directly. So all of these things. The other thing, just so you want, can see a modern version of it, a lot of people have been saying, oh, that comment he made when fly fishing, which was your first picture up there, right. Jake Tapper, he said he's not going to run if Harris runs. He would pay Harris to run. He would buy her another house in Malibu if she would run. You know why? Because he cannot stand his record coming out now. But if Harris is out there taking the heat, taking the hits, being called I don't believe this, but an alcoholic, she's like Trump on laughing gas. She giggles and makes these faux pas. Then once she picks up all the lightning that he would have gotten for his record, he can then ease in. And he knows how to deflect the honest self-reflection that people need to grow up in life.
8: Talking to author and psychologist Dr. Stephen Burglass here on the Scott Jennings Show. So this thing that we have come to call, it's common parlance in our politics, Trump derangement syndrome. You've got a definition for it or a way to describe it and what it reveals about people who really dislike Donald Trump. Have we ever seen anything like this before? Has anything like this ever happened in our politics where such a large percentage of our population seems to be suffering from or at least engaging in the same kind of behavior?
9: Well, that's an excellent question. I don't think so. But if you look at wokeism as a movement, it is the essential feature of it is anti-power, anti-competence, anti-meritocracy. Everything about the movement deplores what Trump tries to manifest. MAGA means power in the healthy sense. Wokeism attacks power. What is privilege? It's a list of attributes that have essentially been given people power for doing nothing when just the opposite is true. They can't stand power. So when you have a president who pushes the notion of power as his raison d'etre, you're going to get a backlash from a movement that arose simultaneously that hates power.
8: You've also written on your Substack, which, by the way, I recommend to our audience, go to Substack and follow Dr. Stephen Burglass, B-E-R-G-L-A-S. You've written about some of the attacks on Trump by people who are otherwise smart, competent, or credentialed professionals, where, without knowing Donald Trump, just by public observation, say he is deranged, he's unhinged, he's unstable, you know, he's unfit. But you argue in some of your writing that this is extremely unethical and extremely dangerous for people to be doing that, but it's also not the first time it's happened. Talk to us about that.
9: Right. I'm not going to give a name, but there's a psychologist who was at Johns Hopkins, you can figure out who it was, who's violating ethical principles by diagnosing Trump as, a pathological narcissist, borderline personality, etc. Now, I don't know the gentleman. I can't comment on his motivation. The only thing I do know about him is all his writings are looking at deficiencies in politicians. So he's got this thing of trying to lift the kimono of men in power and show them his flaw. And if you look, you see, if you look at consistencies in what people do and what offends them, you always see a weakness within them. Warren Buffett isn't going to scream about Trump's anything, the ballroom, it doesn't matter. Even the Kennedy Center name, which I don't think is his finest hour, but that's another story. Buffett isn't going to scream about that. People who are successful and happy aren't going to scream about that. But if you're oriented toward finding a deficiency in people, and that does something to hide your incompetencies or deficiencies or flaws, you're going to go after them. And it's just a, it's a very simple thing to understand if you step back from it and say, all right, why do they need to do this? Ignore them. Look at his policies, attack it. And it's not an efficacious attack, if you want to know the truth. It doesn't speak to his policies. Do a real political attack. That's not done.
8: Dr. Burgless, a couple of minutes to go here with you. I'm curious where you think we're headed. You know, we've had Trump in our lives for over 10 years now, from 2015 to now. We have the midterm coming. He's left 2 years after that. And then there'll be a new president. I don't know who it's going to be. I don't know if it's going to be a Republican or a Democrat. But Donald Trump won't be at the center of our politics. But for so many people in America, he has consumed their political lives. He has consumed a lot of their attention. He has come to define for a lot of professionals their whole personal and political identity. What happens when you take that thing away from that many people at the same time? What do they do? Do they find something else to replace it with? What's your anticipation?
9: Well, it would be great if they found something else on a positive side to replace it. I mean, that same energy could go to, you know, doing something constructive. Woke said they're anti-racist. They haven't put forth a policy that helps remove racism from our society. They're best known for transgender support. So when you say, what are they going to do? They're going to be in a situation that French sociologist Emile Durkheim called animate. They're not going to know what to do. And that is a very disruptive state of affairs. They are going to be without a reason to wake up in the morning. And at the end of my book, I'm going to try to address that and say, try to do something constructive. Realize not one thing the woke movement did, which was ostensibly a parallel effort to Black Lives Matter, did something constructive. They just don't do it. I mean, Black Lives Matter instituted police training, police changes in arrest methods, etc. They accomplished the goal. What has woke done? Except upset a lot of people with transgender rights, which isn't a right, but that's another story.
8: Oh, you're right about that. They upset a lot of people. There's no question about that. Dr. Stephen Burgless, I encourage you to check out his Substack. You can look him up. It's Burglas. He's an executive coach and management consultant as well. Dr. Burgless, thanks for coming on the Scott Jennings Show.
9: Thanks for having me.
8: All right, we'll take a break. More news after this. It's Scott Jennings on Salem. Common sense for the American people. Stay with us.
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16: 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Common sense for the American people. 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
8: It is Wednesday, September 16th. Home stretch here on the Scott Jennings Show. I have more breaking news. And you know, often when I bring you breaking news, it's not good news. I'm going to break that rule today. We have excellent news. This coming from the White House, President Trump's chief of staff, friend of the Scott Jennings Show, Susie Wiles, is sharing news that she is cancer-free. Here's the statement. After a medical appointment at the Mayo Clinic this week, my pathology results came back clear. Thank you to my family, friends, doctors, and everyone who prayed for me, checked in, and supported me along the way. A special thank you to President Trump for his unwavering support. I am deeply grateful and will continue to work to advance his America First agenda. In addition to running the president's White House, Susie Wiles has been fighting this cancer battle for months, and she is announcing today that she is cancer-free. Congratulations and praise God for the health of our friend, Susie Wiles. Let's wrap up the show today talking a little bit about the Middle East. I continue to get into these debates on CNN with Democrats who are all too eager to run cover for and do public relations for the Iranians. Even yesterday, my friend, and you know he's my friend, and I love him, but we strongly disagree about this. David Axelrod is talking about how this has been a defeat for the U.S. military, and I completely disagree with that. Let's listen to some of that debate, Cut 12.
17: Look, I just want to take some issue, though, with the characterization that this war has been a failure. It has been a spectacular performance by the U.S. military. We have sunk their entire Navy. They have no army to speak of. We've decimated their defense industrial complex. Their leader is a cardboard cutout that no one has really seen in public. Their economy is in free fall. They have not exported a drop of oil since mid-July, all thanks to the brilliant performance of the U.S. military. They cannot make a nuclear weapon. If they wanted to, and I'm sure they do, they cannot make a nuclear weapon because this president has stopped them. I'm not here to dispute the polling, but sometimes presidents are called upon to do the right thing, despite whatever the political
18: ramifications. Isn't there an argument now, though, that it's being poorly executed? Isn't there an argument to be made now that it's being poorly executed? What did they went in there to do?
17: Yes, I hear many Democrats doing PR for the defeated Iranian regime, but that's not the reality. We have defeated these people by any historical metric. The entire Middle East is aligned against Iran.
19: Let's just return to planet Earth.
20: Why are they still stopping?
19: Let's return to planet Earth here for a second. The world's energy market is being strangled today. We haven't won the war. We've had a terrible defeat there because of
17: that. Oh, boy.
18: All right.
8: A terrible defeat. That's what David Axelrod said. I couldn't disagree more. He's also talking about energy. Well, let's check in on the energy news. Trump administration says today that oil is moving out of the Persian Gulf at nearly the same pace that it was before the conflict started. In fact, Energy Secretary Chris Wright says 18 million barrels of oil flowed out on Tuesday. That's a significant one-day figure for a shipping route that has been disrupted by this fighting. Let's hear him. Cut 11.
21: I will tell you, we've risen the flow of oil out of the Persian Gulf to record highs right now. About 18 million barrels flowed out yesterday, basically pre-conflict levels. Oil production, we're fixing that problem. Refining is the bigger problem. That is impacted by the Russian invasion of Ukraine and the loss of refining capacity in Russia. And of course, we're still reeling from the Democrat-driven closure of refineries all across the United States. If we had all those refineries that were closed, we would have dramatically lower gasoline and diesel prices today. But we will fix that problem, but we can't unwind all the Democrat damage immediately. Well, I wish we could.
8: I think Chris Wright makes an excellent point. You've got Democrats here trying to pin the gas price tail on Iran and Donald Trump's decision to fight these Iranians and take away their ability to produce a nuclear weapon and export terror. But they seem to have selective amnesia about the refining capacity and the years-long war on fossil fuels that the Democrats have fought right here in the United States. Checking in on the market data today, by the way, it looks like crude oil is down about 3.3%. It was briefly below $100 a barrel. Gas prices are a little over $4. And I'm not here to argue that the American people are happy about that. But you go to Democrat-run states like California, where gas is over $6 a barrel. There's a reason for that. Democratic policies do and have led to higher gas prices. Sort of offensive to me that today they would go on television and argue that the American military has been defeated. And, oh, by the way, Donald Trump's the reason that gas is high. No, you can look at your own policies, look in your own mirror if you want to know why energy is high in certain places in America. We're done for the day. Back tomorrow. Common sense for the American people. Thanks for listening.
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3: With SRN News, I'm Bob Agnew. In Washington, the Federal Reserve has raised its benchmark interest rate for the first time since 2023. It's an attempt by the regulators to quell stubbornly high inflation. For a third time, the U.S. House has voted to end the war in Iran, approving a war powers resolution that would halt the president's ability to continue military action without congressional approval.
4: The roll call late Tuesday, 220 to 204, was similar to earlier efforts this summer, with a few more Republicans joining all Democrats voting to bring an end to the conflict. None of the resolutions have made it to the president's desk, where President Trump would likely veto the measure. Republican Congressman Brian Mast of Florida, chairman of the House Foreign Affairs Committee, questioned which military resources Democrats would want to remove from the region where he said Iran remains a threat. Mast said President Trump is against, quote, forever wars, and that is what he is ending, the decades of hostilities from Iran. Bernie Bennett, Washington.
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20: Good afternoon. Sunny skies, 97 degrees. I'm Nikki Whaley. Some are raising eyebrows at who was and wasn't at the Republicans' midterm convention in Dallas last week. Vice President J.D. Vance, who is seen as a possible successor to President Trump, got a primetime slot. UT San Antonio professor John Taylor says while there was not official endorsements, the convention made it seem like J.D. Vance is in line for the White House.
23: To articulate the MAGA agenda post-Trump.
20: He added,
23: it's Trump's people who decided and determined who was going to be on the schedule and when they're going to be speaking.
20: The two big names being mentioned for president, Marco Rubio and Ron DeSantis, were not offered speaking spots. Also, Senator Ted Cruz was buried in the lineup. Rapid job gains are doing little to keep working families across the state out of poverty. According to new Census Bureau data released this week, Texas is one of just four states where both federal poverty benchmarks sit significantly above national averages. The government's basic measure looks at money coming into a household before taxes, while a second calculation also counts welfare benefits and factors in housing, medical taxes, and work expenses. Now you know what's going on. I'm Nikki Whaley on 660 AM, The Answer.
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2: Starting off right now in Southeast Dallas, I-20 westbound as you make your way towards I-45. Road construction there is reducing everything down to one lane. It's a 25 to 30 minute delay. Stop and go traffic is backed up all the way to Dowdy Ferry Road. Then 35W northbound approaching I-30 in Fort Worth. You got a 10 minute delay for another accident blocking two right lanes. I'm William Shotwell with a look at your DFW area traffic.
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6: Ronald Reagan understood that freedom sometimes requires more than quiet diplomacy. It requires moral clarity. On June 12, 1987, standing before the Brandenburg Gate in a divided Berlin, Reagan issued a direct challenge to Soviet leader Mikhail Gorbachev. "Mr. Gorbachev, tear down this wall." The Berlin Wall was more than concrete and barbed wire. It represented a system that restricted movement, divided families, and denied millions the freedoms Americans often take for granted. Reagan refused to treat that division as permanent. He understood that free nations must be willing to identify the difference between liberty and oppression, and have the courage to say so. 2 years later, the Berlin Wall fell. Freedom survives when people refuse to accept tyranny as inevitable. So when freedom is challenged today, will we have the courage to defend it with the same clarity?
7: The midterms are almost here, and Republicans could be in deep trouble. Polls show Democrats leading in key races. Tonight, Rob Finnerty on Newsmax reveals the growing threat from the DSA and the radical left. With less than 60 days to go, Finnerty says it's time for the GOP to hit the panic button. The House may go, and control of the Senate is up for grabs. Gas prices, mortgage rates, health care, and out-of-control national debt. Americans are angry, and the progressive left wants total control of Congress. Tallarico, El Sayed, AOC, Bernie Sanders. Finnerty reveals President Trump's secret plan to fight back and what you can do to help him. Don't miss Finnerty tonight at 8 p.m. Eastern on Newsmax. 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
10: It's the Alex Marlowe Show. I'm glad you're here. We had a busy news day today, and we allegedly have a guest coming in. Brooke Rollins, who runs the USDA, is going to be here, who has been very communicative with us at Breitbart since taking that job, which we always appreciate. Speak directly to the people, the populace. I did that, so she is supposed to be here. I always say supposed to because, you know, the logistics with the guests. I love doing interviews. I love interviewing. It is one of the thrills of my job. But I've been saving most of those for the podcast because I only got the 1 hour of live radio, and you have someone fumble the time to come in, or they're not on video, or their connection is no good, or they're breaking up because they're in the car. And it just it ends up wasting a third of the show. So anyway, we're very hopeful that's going to take place in a little bit. So I'm going to motor through the news, and there is quite a bit. And we'll start with one which is simple, but keep an eye on this. It is Fed Day. The Federal Reserve is meeting, and the anticipation is they are going to hike rates, interest rates, for the first time in 3 years, which is kind of remarkable because Kevin Warsh, the Fed chair, who is someone who we get along with quite well at Breitbart News, is someone who wants rates very low. But just the global economy, the fact that inflation is still as high as it is, the fact that it does feel like people continue to spend. We saw retail sales numbers super high. We got that report today, which is mostly a good thing, but people thought the high gas prices that we're experiencing were going to hurt the rest of the economy. We're not seeing any of that, and just because of that, plus the war, plus the inflation, it just means we're going to get a hike for the first time in 3 years, and this is going to be probably hung around President Trump as a negative thing because people, despite the spending patterns, and I've tracked this on the show, you've heard it here more often than anywhere else, the people are walking around as if we're living through a Great Depression, and yet they're spending as if it's a jubilee. Okay? That's it. That's what's going on. And because of that, we are seeing a moment where we're going to see a Federal Reserve chairman who's inclined to cut actually end up raising rates. And he's probably going to raise them again and maybe even a third time. And it's going to be something that's going to put him at odds with President Trump to some degree or another. Trump will probably lash out. But I think a lot of that will be performative when the president does that, because I think he knew this is coming. And some of it is based off of some relative strengths within the economy. But it's going to happen, and is going to be, plus the high oil prices with all that's what's going on in the Middle East, is going to be something that the look for the Democrats try to capitalize on it, saying Trump was no good on the economy. So that's going to happen, and Trump's credibility is going to be tested, I think, here on the economy, and we'll see how the media is able to frame this up. So it's number one, keep an eye on that, and we'll have John Carney at Breitbart News give all the analysis that we know of. But one thing that Warsh has done, which is not great for journalists, is he is abandoning the presupposition that the Federal Reserve chairman is going to talk a lot when he raises rates. He said that this is something that his predecessors had done, but not all of them. It's a relatively recent phenomenon where the Fed chairman does a lot of speaking with the media after these moments, and he does not plan on doing that. So that's where we're at, and I will give you the updates, and plus we'll be tracking the economy closely throughout the day. I mentioned the Middle East, and it's important to talk about what's going on in the Middle East as well, because I do think there is a couple of items in the news that are really worth locking in on, because they could have some pretty big implications. And as Saudi Arabia is understandably making a huge deal out of these Houthi attacks on the bombing of Mecca, or I would always say alleged bombing of Mecca. I'm not there, and I don't have sources I trust 100%. But the claim that they bombed Mecca, there's not a lot of denial of it. This is something that I was asking Francis Martel, our brilliant world editor at Breitbart News, have we ever seen this before? Has anyone tried to bomb Mecca? Since she's about my age, we've been in the news business about the same amount of time, nearly 20 years. Like, have we seen this? And no, we have not seen this. So Saudi Arabia saying that they're getting bombed by Iran in Mecca. This is when Iran actually called on Saudi Arabia to lose sovereignty of Mecca, and even then they didn't bomb it. So this could be a game changer, because this could increase the negative perception of Iran within the region, which could help precipitate the end of this war, which cannot come soon enough. Because if you start seeing a lot of the allies of Iran are starting to look, I would say that the landscape is changing, because there are people who are sympathetic to Iran, like China, that are probably losing some faith that Iran is going to be able to hang on in this regard. One thing that is interesting is that Arachi, one of the most powerful people within Iran, is in Beijing right now. And the Chinese appear from their state media to be losing
11: patience with them because they're not covering the meeting, which you would think would be one of the biggest things going. We follow state media very closely each and every day, Breitbart News. And there's not a lot of reports coming out of Beijing about what's going on. Other than that, China is pressuring Iran to knock it off in the Strait of Hormuz. They want the Strait open. It's just simply too economically damaging for China, which has been struggling consistently since the coronavirus. Also, China's play with BRICS to try to have a major influence in our hemisphere, this is being eroded by this. And so a lot of Iran's closest allies are going, hey, guys, this is not going well. This is not worth it for all of us. All of our oil prices around the world are up. None of our economies are in good enough shape to weather this. And politically, this is just, we know that this is politically detrimental towards Trump and the United States, but that might not necessarily justify this continuing for a long time. So you can't ignore this stuff. And especially when you see some of Iran's allies within the United States in the media, and I'm talking folks like Hassan Piker, continue to get humiliated day in and day out, then it does lead you to think that maybe we could be on the precipice of something different. I told you yesterday on the show briefly that Piker is just completely melting down now online. He's crashing out. That's the trendy expression. I did make sure to pull a cut so I could prove to you what's going on over there. So let's check out what's going on in the Hassan Piker Twitch feed. Cut 12, please, guys.
12: The United States of America, the most dog country on the planet, the absolute worst country on the planet, straight up, bar none, a capitalist, the absolute worst in place on the planet, just a horrific, monstrous, awful, dog country that I despise, the absolute and worst country.
11: I mean, he's a comedian, right? Like, it's just that we just miscast him. We all thought this guy was some sort of a thought leader. No, he's been miscast. This guy is a media clown. He is a carnival barker at best. And the Democrats made him the face of their own party, and they started to nominate all the candidates that he liked, and they're so stupid for have done so. They're taking an election. They are taking a layup. They're standing on a ladder over the rim with a ball. And all they have to do is drop it in, and they're going to kick the Republicans' butt in the midterms, and they can't do it. And this is the reason why. This guy. And all the, you know, the Pod Save America crowd that wasn't powerful enough to be able to stop him. The people who knew this guy's insane, and they can't stand in the way of it. And they let this guy take charge. The guy who says America is the dog-ass country in the world. So, all right. Last one on national security, foreign policy for the moment, and just put a pin in this one as well. State Department's announcing that Trump is redirecting a massive amount of military spending and assets to the Middle East, out of the Middle East and Europe, and is now putting them in Latin America. Middle East has not been helpful militarily during the Iran war. Really interesting. Europe is horrific in terms of this stuff. And so he is concerned, rightly, of China incursion into our hemisphere, into South America in particular, into Central America, allow for fentanyl to get into Mexico and then up into our country. And he's looking at a more our hemisphere-centric foreign policy. And I love this stuff. It's absolutely amazing. And also, we've been on the cutting edge of this at Breitbart. I'm very proud of our work there with Francis Martel, as well as Brandon Darby and our border team. We've seen this coming for years and years, and it's finally happening. That Trump and Rubio, their foreign policy view is not necessarily Eurocentric or Middle East-centric. A lot of it is focused on our hemisphere, and I think that's a very good use of time. So keep an eye on that. That's happening. It's happening on I wouldn't say at a super fast-paced clip, but it's certainly happening. And I do think it's a overall worth pointing this out, because this is a real reset in the way we think of geopolitical conflict, which for the last 100 years has been pretty much Middle East and Europe, and that is not the focus. It needs to be on China. It needs to be on the Pacific. It needs to be on any incursions in South America. And a lot of those countries that are largely MAGA sympathetic, we want to make sure we get all of them. We want to get all of them while we still can to be on our side. 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
16: 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Traffic Watch.
2: Still got some road construction going on in Arlington with the left lane blocked off on I-20 westbound as you make your way towards Mansfield Highway. It's an 8 to 10 minute delay. Stop and go traffic currently back to 287. Then a stalled vehicle is blocking the right lane on 35 East southbound connecting to eastbound Woodall Rogers. I'm William Shotwell. With a look at your DFW area traffic.
20: Another heat advisory in effect again until 8 p.m. tonight. Mostly clear. Going to be a low around 80. Tomorrow, sunny, a high of 101, but could feel more like 106. Friday, sunny, a high of 100. Saturday, sunny, a high of 100. And Sunday, sunny, a high of 100. Monday, the rain rolls in, 30% chance, a high of 97. Another chance of rain on Tuesday, a high of 94. More of the Alex Marlowe Show coming up in a moment on 660 AM The Answer.
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2: 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The Answer.

I don't have as much AI. I've been doing very AI-heavy shows for all of you, and I'm really in that headspace. I'm giving a big speech at Pastor Alan Jackson's church over the weekend, if any of you are in the Nashville area, his Culture and Christianity conference that he does. He's an amazing guy. He has an international following and a very gracious host, and I love going to his conference. I'll be doing a big address on AI, and I will release that in the podcast feed. But the only updates I've got today is Jensen Huang doubling down on doesn't want any regulation. Meta is now backing the no regulation platform. And here is the thing, and I've tracked this pattern. This is the pattern. I mentioned this on the show, and it's gotten picked up some places, which is a positive thing, is that this is the open versus closed weight AI. That's what this is really about here, is that the people who want closed weight AIs to dominate, those are the people that are in charge on of Anthropic and OpenAI, which is ChatGPT in particular. Those are the people who are saying that now is time to have regulations, but they only want regulations because they want to essentially capture the regulatory bodies that are created. They believe they'll be able to put their people sympathetic to them on those bodies, and they think that that is the way to win. They think that's how to go forward. And so Meta's come in, and Meta says, actually, we think that these guys want to slow down AI. They're nuts. Who want to start taking time to create whatever the regulatory agency that's going to be international, all that stuff. Meta say no, they don't want it. Why? Meta's AI is open weight, and that's it. That's what that is the commonality that we're seeing here, is people who want the closed AI, which means the people do not have the ability to have the cutting edge AI. They do not have the ability to this is about, is it going to be publicly accessible and modifiable by people? That's open weight. That's what Meta has. That's what the Trump administration is for. And that's what some others are for. But Anthropic and OpenAI, they have the closed weight model. And that's why they want to start imposing some sort of a global government. And I will tell you, I've been framing it up this way. We've been framing it up this way at Breitbart for a long time, that pay attention to who would be in charge of the global government. And we are now seeing details of who those people would be. And I got to give a shout out, because even though this is a narrative that I have to say, we definitely originated the narrative with Peter Schweitzer and Winton Hall at Breitbart News. We've been doing this stuff for months and months. But I got to admit, this story at the New York Post, or is this... Yeah, the New York Post today is just unbelievable. It came out actually last night. Anthropic CEO Dario Amodei's handpicked super woke globalist he thinks will save us from AI. And you meet the cast of characters who are involved. These are the people who will be involved. It is a who's who of far left radicals. And so the incubator is called something called Meter. Meter is M-E-T-R. This is going to be the allegedly independent AI safety watchdog. Okay, and Colin Madai, my tech editor at Breitbart, had a super brilliant analogy about who would be in charge of this. This is as if I had proposed a regulation of conservative new media, and the regulators are going to be my parents, Alex Marlowe's parents. So they're going to be the ones in charge. And that's not a joke, because one of the people who would be in charge is Dario Amodei's sister, who's married to a far left, alleged one of these guys, effective altruist named Holden Karnofsky. And so this person would be on the list. He is one of the guys who founds these nonprofits that are the effective altruist movement, which is essentially, we're going to have a literal oligarchic class that allows for the rest of us to have some freedoms and takes away others based off of what's good for us. All sorts of people who have some technological background, but most of these people are organizers. They're organizers for left-wing causes. They're overeducated. They live in Berkeley. They go to Oxford. This is what we're doing here. It is guys like Dustin Moskovitz, one of the biggest Democrat mega donors, as profiled in Breaking the Law, one of the biggest fundraisers

0: of the lawfare against President Trump, he would be in the list. He's the type of person who's going to be in there making these decisions. So they'll throw a couple of names in there that might be in Trump's orbit, but it's going to be way offset by these people on the far left. And so that's the goal. That's what they're going for now. And so really important to note this. Good reporting from the New York Post. We'll do our own version of this. I would go case by case. But you should check it out just to see the faces in some of these people. They're just not trustworthy people. They're not trustworthy. These people are this is a nerd oligarchy that's taking place. People who are way too much time in academia in Silicon Valley and not enough time with the people. And that's why you're seeing such a populist resistance to things like global government throughout time. And speaking of time, Time Magazine, they have a big article on AI about the AI tipping point. And the people who wrote the article are funded by something called the Tarbell Center, which is the AI organization that is very doomer oriented. And it's all funded by Dustin Moskovitz, a major Democrat donor. It's all a hoax, guys. Start paying attention. I think you are. We'll be right back.
1: The midterms are almost here, and Republicans could be in deep trouble. Polls show Democrats leading in key races. Tonight, Rob Finnerty on Newsmax reveals the growing threat from the DSA and the radical left. With less than 60 days to go, Finnerty says it's time for the GOP to hit the panic button. The House may go, and control of the Senate is up for grabs. Gas prices, mortgage rates, health care, and out-of-control national debt. Americans are angry, and the progressive left wants total control of Congress. Tallarico, El Sayed, AOC, Bernie Sanders. Finnerty reveals President Trump's secret plan to fight back and what you can do to help him. Don't miss Finnerty tonight at 8 p.m. Eastern on Newsmax. 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
4: Good afternoon. Sunny skies, 97 degrees. I'm Nikki Whaley. Attorney General Todd Bland says the president has every right to criticize the Supreme Court justices. Here's Mark Mayfield with this story.
5: After the high court shot down Trump's appeal to restrict mail-in voting, the president took to social media, saying the conservative justices who opposed him were not the people I interviewed.
6: I wasn't at the interviews that he participated in during the last administration when he selected these folks to be on the Supreme Court. He has every right, and indeed he should communicate his concerns with the Supreme Court whenever he has them.
5: Speaking to reporters from the White House Rose Garden Tuesday, Blanche confirmed Trump is very frustrated with some of the justices. Blanche added that the Justice Department will abide by the mail-in voting decision.
4: The National Weather Service will soon refer to Lake Ontario as Lake America. Here's Michael Kastner.
7: According to a memo released this week, the agency said it's implementing President Trump's recent executive order renaming the lake. Officials are working to update naming conventions on websites, online maps, forecasts, and weather products. Trump's executive order came amid an escalating trade war with Canada.
4: Now you know what's going on. I'm Nikki Whaley on 660 AM The Answer.
3: Traffic Watch.
8: Still got some road construction going on in Arlington with the left lane blocked off on I-20 westbound as you make your way towards Mansfield Highway. It's an 8 to 10 minute delay. Stop and go traffic currently back to 287. The stalled vehicle is blocking the right lane on 35 East southbound connecting to eastbound Woodall Rogers. I'm William Shotwell. Now look at your DFW area traffic.
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0: All right, pleased to have USDA Secretary Brooke Rollins on the line, our Secretary of Agriculture. Secretary, great to speak with you again. Thanks, as always, for being so communicative with us at Breitbart and people in the public. You're one of the more diligent members of the cabinet trying to make sure that the people actually hear directly from their administration, which is truly of value. And I want to start by talking about farmers, ranchers, anything else on your mind. But let's start with the meat situation, where the president's doing his best to try to lower the price of meat. But it's tricky to do because there's a lot of American businesses that probably would prefer us not importing foreign beef in particular. But tell me about the administration's new proposals, what he's addressing, and the problems he's trying to fix and how he's trying to fix them.
11: Yeah, great. Well, Alex, I appreciate what you said at the top. To that point, I'm actually driving through rural New Hampshire right now. I started the morning in Maine talking to farmers there, headed to New Hampshire to talk to farmers. Then I'm headed to New Mexico to talk to ranchers later today. So it's a on the road, really trying to engage and hear their concerns. And part of it, you know, to your question, we'll talk beef really quick before we move to other issues. But every year, America consumes more beef than anywhere in the world. We grow the best beef through genetics and incredible research in some of the schools. We've got the best ranchers in the world, but we also consume the most beef. And by the way, after Bobby Kennedy and I flipped the dietary guidelines, we're changing procurement rules. We're actually eating more beef now than ever before for lots of reasons. So right now in America, we consume about 13 million metric tons of beef every year. Something that a lot of your listeners may not know is that we have always imported about 2 to 3 million of that 13 million. And most of that we've imported is the leaner, the ground beef, the less expensive beef, the cuts and, you know, the steaks and the fillets. That's usually almost always beef that we grow in America. But we have long imported ground beef. So the president, you know, obviously what we inherited a year and a half ago, 23% increase on average of food under Joe Biden. We have now brought that way down. The average is now around 2%, which is the 10-year average. But there are some outliers, and one of those is beef. We have the lowest cattle herd in 75 years. People are eating more beef than ever before. Normally, when you have a higher demand, people eat less of it, or the price goes up, and then people eat less of it. But that is not happening in beef. People love their beef. So the president is really working, and his decision to import, to lift the TRQ, the tariff rate quota, off of about 300,000 metric tons of that 3 million that we already import he felt very strongly that that could significantly decrease the cost of a pound of ground beef, which is hovering around $6.50 right now. Now, Alex, I'll finish with this. I would argue, as a farm girl, as a cattle girl, and as a Maha mom of four teenagers, that $6.50 for a pound of ground beef probably isn't that bad. You know, it's not like fuel where you don't have another alternative. If you want to go buy chicken, that's less, or pork, that's less.
0: Sure.
11: What it takes to produce that ground beef 4 years from start to finish when you're raising cattle is pretty significant. But a lot of our lower income, socioeconomically disadvantaged Americans rely on ground beef, and the president is attuned to that. So we'll see. Hopefully it works. If it doesn't, he's already said he'd go back to rip that EO up and go back to the way it was before.
0: Well, it seems like it's, I understand it as a short-term fix, and I don't need to debate it on that level, but it does feel like we need a long-term solution to this, and that's based off of structural issues. I know we can trace some of this back to the Biden administration. Can you share some of those structural issues and what's being done to try to fix those for the medium to long-term?
11: Yeah, absolutely. So, number one, not surprising, under the Biden team, you know, the cattle and ranchers were the enemy. They blame cattle for climate change, right? They wanted nothing to do with our cattle ranchers. They were closing up grazing. A lot of our western state ranchers, their fifth, sixth, seventh generation, they have been leasing their land from the BLM, Department of Interior, or from us at the Forest Service through U.S. Department of Agriculture. The Biden-Harris regime basically began to close all of that down. They also completely recalibrated USDA. Instead of being an agency that supported farming and ranching, it instead became an agency about diversity, equity, and inclusion. I canceled 900 DEI trainings on day one. It became about granting research to study the transgender, queer, you know, food justice farmer out of San Francisco, which obviously there isn't such a thing. So, you know, we have completely moved in the direction of working to solve those infrastructure problems. We have four packers that harvest 85% of the beef in America. Two of those are not even American owned. And that has really squeezed our ranchers for a really, really long time. So there are major, major structural issues that has resulted in this herd low. But we've now, for the first time a month ago, we saw the heifer retention, meaning the ranchers are keeping more of their mama cows, go up for the first time in 10 years. We see people leaning in. We've got more cattle being purchased to save, to slaughter eventually. So I think we are changing the fundamentals in such a way that for the long term, especially as Americans want more beef, the world wants more of American beef, we're going to be able to meet that demand in a pretty significant way.
0: All right. So the next thing I want to talk about is just deregulation efforts that are taking place, because it does feel like one of the barriers is just trying to be able to get more beef. And you mentioned the climate movement, global warming, all of this stuff is just the beef industry has just taken a lot of, I think, regulatory heat from the prior administration. And I imagine that's what ranchers and farmers are talking to you about when you're on the road.
11: Oh, there's no doubt. I mean, it's crazy things from under the Joe Biden era, those that use the H-2A program, which is the legal program to get agriculture workers in, the cost of doing that went up 40%. So instead of paying, you know, a ranch hand $18 an hour, not bad, $20 an hour, they were paying $35, $40 an hour. We've now gotten that down. Things like you couldn't fix your own tractor. I'm sure you've heard about this, that because of climate change, the left required you to take your tractor in and pay someone $30,000 to fix the tractor that you yourself could fix. I'm sure you've heard about the diesel, the derailment, where if, you know, you hit a certain number on your tractor, on diesel emissions, the whole tractor would shut down no matter where you were, what you were doing. You're in the middle of harvest and your tractor shut down in the middle of the field because of climate change. The waters of the United States, where the left tried to take over 97% of our great American ranch and farmland, private property rights, and say they were going to regulate a pothole or a ditch of water. And if you didn't do what they wanted, then you're going to jail. I mean, this is existential. We're in a battle, not just for the soul of America, not just for freedom and liberty, but for the ability to feed and fuel ourselves. And if we're not able to do that, and it's gotten really bad. This isn't just beef. It's really everything. We've offshored. We've consolidated. We've allowed foreign countries to come in and purchase. We've got to completely reverse this trend, or we will not know America as you and I know it today in 50 years or 100 years. It's that big of a deal.
0: I'm glad you brought up the foreign countries purchasing our farmland. This is something that I've been tracking my research. And can you give us an update on how that's going? Because I know that's something this administration doesn't like, but is there a good way to stop it?
11: There is. And, you know, while we wait, it's really a congressional move. We need Congress to act on it, and they've come very close. It's been in a couple of the farm bills. I keep pushing for it really hard. But here's the good news, Alex, that the states themselves can step into the gap, right? The best vision of our founders and the 10th Amendment, the federal government, you know, it should be small. Let's let the states be the guardians at the gate. South Dakota under Kristi Noem, North Dakota under Doug Burgum when they were governors, Sarah Sanders in Arkansas, Ron DeSantis in Florida, Greg Abbott, Texas. We've been working alongside these states, the red states, to pass state laws, not only all of them to say no more, we're not going to allow you to purchase any more farmland, foreign interests, a lot of them are foreign adversaries. But Sarah, Governor Sanders, is actually starting a clawback procedure in Arkansas, which, as we have lost 300,000 acres of farmland to China alone, it's millions of acres to foreign interests. But when China owns 300,000 acres of our farmland around military bases, a lot of them, you've got so many layers of significant political issues and policy issues. We got to get in front of it, or we're gonna lose our country.
0: Yeah, and this was a huge effort by the Biden administration to specifically sell this land to foreigners, specifically Chinese, specifically around military bases. Really disturbing stuff. Glad you guys are on that. Another thing I know you're on is fraud. We just got a huge announcement earlier today that from Housing and Urban Development that they uncovered $130 million in fraud going to ostensibly homeless organizations out in my neck of the woods in L.A. I know this is top of mind for you as well. What are you guys doing at the USDA to root out fraud, hold fraudsters accountable, et cetera?
11: Well, we have the SNAP program, right, the food stamp program. And you talk about fraud. I mean, I know Scotty is finding it in housing, Scott Turner. I know Dr. Oz and Bobby are finding it in Medicaid and Medicare. But what we've seen in food stamps, and that the challenge with the SNAP program, the food stamps, is it's a fully federally funded program, but we just hand that money over to the states and there's no accountability. And that's how it's always been, which is insane. The spending on that program went up 40% under the last administration, under Biden, which is crazy. More and more people got on food stamps. There was no checking of whether, you know, they were working or trying to find a job. There was no checking on their means. There was no checking on whether they're driving Lexuses or, you know, Range Rovers, which a lot of them are. I mean, it is crazy what we found. The first day I walked in and sent a letter to every governor and said, we've got to change this. This is not red or blue. We've got to work together and uncover,
0: yes,
11: you know, we did, the American taxpayer just is owed better, as are the families that really need this program, that it's being stolen. And so I had all the red states sign up, and actually a couple of the blue state governors have been great partners too. And what we have found, 500,000 people that are getting more than one take at it, 250,000 people that are using dead people's social security numbers. In one state alone, hundreds of fancy cars being driven by names of those who are taking the SNAP benefit. But we have been able to root out so much already. I took the DOGE team, the Elon team that came into USDA to help us right size, and we did. We shrunk USDA by 20,000 employees about a year and a half ago. Once that work finished, I pivoted them to this work. And what they have been able to find and uncover is remarkable. We have now, Alex, moved almost 6 million people off of SNAP in just a year and a half. We've gone from 44 wow. million to right over 35, 36 million. Welfare to work, no more illegal aliens, and no more fraud. I mean, this is what the president promised the people, and this is what the people deserve.
0: Secretary of Agriculture Brooke Rollins, I got a last question. It's a two-parter, and I think the last answer thing dovetails nicely. What's next to come for you and your department, and what is the best messaging that the Trump administration can make to voters heading in towards the midterm?
11: Well, first and foremost, for me, if we don't reverse this trend of losing farms and ranches to foreign owners, foreign adversaries, really just to, you know, consolidation, then we lose the ability to feed ourselves, to fuel ourselves, and we lose freedom as we know it. It's that important. So continuing to work really hard, opening up trade deals around the world, opening up markets in America, bringing the cost of inputs down, breaking up some of these concentrated industries like the packers. There is a lot of work to be done, but this first year and a half, we have made unbelievable strides in that direction. election, and I'm really proud of it. I mean, honestly, Alex, I wasn't expecting this job. I've been next to President Trump for a long time. I was his domestic policy chief in the West Wing. I built the America First Policy Institute. In the interim, I wasn't planning to be in the cabinet. My background is agriculture. You know, he called me about the job. It is the hardest job I'll ever have, but it is also the best job I will ever have. It's just so, so important. And these are the best of us, right? Our farmers and ranchers that don't take vacation. They work on Christmas. They're not worried about paternity leave, right? They're just working, and they're so proud of their work. So continuing to tell their story and to build up the most important industry, I believe, in the country is paramount for me. And then moving into the next couple of months, we just have to continue making our case to the American people. You know, this president has never governed by polls. He made a decision, you know, understanding it may not be the most popular, to stop Iran from having a nuclear weapon. Obviously, that has challenged some of our supply chains in farming and ranching. That's fertilizer and diesel.
0: Secretary, you got to forgive me. I got to leave it there. But those phenomenal stuff.
11: Well,
0: I'm really grateful for you.
11: To be on with you, Alex. We'll
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8: Take a look right now at a 45-minute inconvenience in Southeast Dallas. So road construction there is going to reduce everything down to one lane on I-20 westbound approaching I-45. So expect lots of stop traffic to be backed up all the way to Dowdy Ferry Road. I'm William Shotwell with a look at your DFW area traffic.
4: There's a heat advisory in effect until 8 o'clock. Tonight, mostly clear skies, a low around 80. Tomorrow, sunny, hot, humid, a high of 101. We're going to feel more like 106. Friday, sunny, a high of 100. Saturday, sunny skies, a high of 100. Sunday, sunny, a high of 100. Monday, 30% chance of some thunderstorms, a high of 97. Another chance of rain on Tuesday, a high of 94. More of the Alex Marlowe Show coming up in a moment on 660 AM The Answer.
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0: So Sean plays me Steve Winwood, and I know that if I give any commentary on it, it won't end up in the podcast feed. So that's one of these things here. I'm working this out in real time. We're doing a radio show that's also a TV show and also a podcast. So anyway, more win with the better, Sean. You got that straight from the top, straight from the boss. Shout out to Greg Evan, Sean McConnell, Roger Wicker Jr., Rick Locke, Matt Zibel, Ricky Lopez, Misty Callahan, John Cascio, and Daniel West. That is my team, and they do a very nice job. Ladies and gentlemen, there is a storm brewing on the seas. And when that happens, the smart captains have already tucked into safe harbor. And the same goes with your savings. And there are some rough seas right now. National debt, as you know, $40 trillion. 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Consult your financial and tax professionals, and they'll tell you gold's good. They will. It's good. Like, this stuff's so crazy right now. Everything is so nuts in the news, and that does make you think that something solid you hold with your hands is worthwhile. All right, a couple of other items that I want to make sure we touch on in the time that we've got left. I'll do a little bit. I got one news item and a little bit of housekeeping. Turning Point USA announced something pretty interesting earlier today, that they announced that they are leaving the option open to sue the university where Charlie Kirk was shot. And this is something that is I think this came down the wire. I think they had to make a decision, and they did. They made the decision, and the decision was that they're going to that the university, Utah Valley University in the state of Utah, could have prevented Charlie Kirk's death, perhaps by allowing Kirk's security team to surveil the roofs. And there was apparently an effort that they were blocked so that they did not have a drone was not able to be flown. And this is something that those of you who've been loyal to me for a long time, I openly questioned this on the air on this very show after Charlie died. It's like, why weren't they flying drones? And now we know apparently the reason was, at least according to Turning Point, their spokesman, Andrew Colvett, who hosts Charlie Kirk Show, which I will be on if you're listening live in 7 minutes. Any of you are interested in that sort of thing, I will be on right away, right after this show. And we're going to talk about this. But they wanted to fly a drone and couldn't. So I got a cut of Andrew talking about this on Fox. Let's play cut 13, please.
15: There wasn't a meeting before the event that morning. There wasn't a written plan to see that there was messages exchanged saying, hey, we've got you covered on the rooftops. And then to even see, you know, our security detail, by the way, which was bigger than the police presence at UVU, say, we've got you covered. And then that for them to offer to man those rooftops themselves and to control access, but that didn't happen either, to see that there was no drones. Meanwhile, Orem PD right next door had drone coverage. They had a great drone program. They were expecting it to get a call for support. That never happened.
0: Look, this is, we want justice for Charlie. If this really was the scenario, it's a huge shame to me. This is a massive shame because it does feel like this was preventable. And we knew that the snipers hang out on the roofs. Trump just got shot by a guy who's sitting on a roof. And I just can't believe we didn't check the roofs. And whoever was responsible for not checking the roofs should be held accountable. And if it really was the university, then good for Charlie and his family and Erica, who want to go and pursue justice for Charlie as best we can. It will never totally avenge his death, but I definitely think it's a worthwhile thing. All right, I'm not going to play it again. I noticed something. I listened back to some of the show. I had to do a late night drive to do some help for Mrs. Dr. Marlowe's family yesterday. And I listened back to the show and I noticed that I played this Greg Gavin Newsom clip and I got really hung up on him and Jake Tapper wading into knee deep water to fly fish with a camera crew, but not, and then talking about Newsom's political career. I found the optics so absurd, but you know, there was a point in there where he said he's not going to run for president if Kamala Harris runs. You guys know I've been trying to give it to you straight. I think Kamala Harris is still the front runner for the Democrat Party. I think they're lost, and I think that she's the one. If she manages to not open her mouth and to not say a bunch of stupid stuff, which she's inclined to do, she's inclined to get into those crisp Grand Crus very early in the day, and all of a sudden she's talking gibberish. If she can avoid that, I think she's the front runner. If Newsom's saying he's going to back out for her, very interesting thing. All right, more on the podcast feed. That's it for today. Go in peace to love and serve the Lord. Thank you for listening and watching. I'm the same boy I used to be. Between running a newsroom, hosting a daily show, and keeping up with my giant family, my days don't exactly slow down. 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
16: With SRN News, I'm Bob Agnew in Washington. The Federal Reserve has raised its benchmark interest rate for the first time since 2023. The quarter-point hike lifts the Fed's key rate to about 3.9%. Over time, that could result in higher borrowing costs for everything from mortgages to auto loans and credit cards. President Trump expected to push back. He's been calling for a lowering of the rates. Consumers unhappy about those high prices, but they're still spending freely.
17: Retail sales rose a better than expected 1.2% last month after recording a revised 0.5% dip in July, according to Commerce Department data just released. Economists were anticipating a 0.7% gain for the month, according to FactSet. The decline in July was noticeable because there had been few signs of fatigue from U.S. consumers.
16: That is Bernie Bennett reporting. Slow going on Wall Street just before the close. The Dow right now down by about 600 points. NASDAQ off by 13. This is SRN News.
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4: Good afternoon. Sunny skies, 98 degrees. I'm Nikki Whaley. It's been a long and hot summer in Texas, and state energy regulators say it's been a record breaker.
18: This summer, we did set 21 new peak records. Two of them were all-time demand records. Routinely, we are operating at demand levels that would have been exceptional just a few years ago. So we're not experiencing one extraordinary weather event in one peak period. It's better reflecting the actual scale of the system that we're now operating.
4: That's Pablo Vegas, who heads ERCOT. He says 21 new peak records were set this summer, and these records happened without the added load of data centers, which are lining up to join the state's power grid. He says there's plenty of power now, but that will not always be the case. There's allegations of a fight club being run inside of a Fort Worth daycare. It's laid out in a newly filed lawsuit. The parents of a four-year-old say that one of the teachers at Arca Montessori encouraged a child to hit their son. There's also alleged video of the teacher grabbing and shaking the child. The school's not responded to a request for comment. Now you know what's going on. I'm Nikki Whaley on 660 AM, The Answer.
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8: Take a look right now at a 45-minute inconvenience in Southeast Dallas. So road construction there is going to reduce everything down to one lane on I-20 westbound approaching I-45. So expect lots of stop traffic to be backed up all the way to Dowdy Ferry Road. I'm William Shotwell with a look at your DFW area traffic.
19: This is Carol Platt Liebel for townhall.com. Last week, Americans commemorated the 25th anniversary of the 9/11 attacks carried out by Islamist extremists. Afterwards, our leaders rightly emphasized that America's quarrel wasn't with Muslims generally, and millions of peaceful, patriotic Muslims have made America their home. But tolerance can't require us to ignore a legitimate question about assimilation. Some beliefs found in significant parts of the Islamic world about the treatment of women, Jews, religious minorities, or those who leave the faith are completely at odds with American principles. America has always welcomed immigrants of every faith, but immigration only works when newcomers are willing to embrace our fundamental values, not when they seek to remake our country according to values Americans have rejected. 25 years after 9/11, asking whether we're doing enough to encourage assimilation isn't bigotry. It's common sense.
2: Hey, it's Mark Davis. You know, sometimes the answers we're looking for come from places we didn't even know to look. Listen to this story from Diane H. Change the way I think about what's possible.
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0: 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Here is professional money manager, Bill Gunderson.
1: And welcome to the Wednesday, the midweek edition, the Fed Day edition of the Best Stocks Now show with professional money manager Bill Gunderson, 27 years behind the mic and behind the trading desk. And I'm here with Barry Kite, our chartered financial analyst, who will weigh in on the Fed decision and the future of interest rates. He's also a certified financial planner. And it's just a quiet day in the market, Barry. It's passive. I'm just sitting here in my 60-40 asset allocation. And next year, I'll up at this 59-41. No, that's not what we do. We don't believe in being passive in the market with a passive allocation. Why would you have very much exposure at all to bonds? Unless you're owning tax-free, double tax-free munis. I want to talk about that here in a moment. You know, with the high tax rates, Barry, and you can make the argument that yields are attractive right now in the bond market, correct? If you're going to hold them to maturity, hey, I got no problem with that. I'm not a fan of bond funds, but holding a muni right now, a 10-year muni to double tax-free state, and especially if you live in California, Barry, New York, it may not work out.
2: Yeah, any high
1: those
2: tax
1: numbers
2: state,
1: in
2: certainly.
1: Florida. But you you do a what do you call the yield after you know a tax free
2: yeah, tax
1: yield.
2: Equivalent yeah
1: equivalent
2: when you look at, yeah
1: over 10%
2: tax equivalent yield yeah you're potentially yeah depends on where it's, you know depending on somebody's tax if you're in a very high federal bracket you're in a high obviously in a high tax state it's something to look at for sure
1: absolutely. Why would you buy a treasury, you know, at 4.7 or whatever? No, 4.97, almost 5 today. If you're in a high tax bracket. Okay, well, the good news is yields are attractive. The bad news is because of that 30-year yield, guess where a 30-year mortgage is at right now? 6.97%, which freezes, absolutely freezes the housing market. The rental market is booming. Cash buys are about all that's happening in the real estate market. And the refi market, forget about it. It's totally dead. Does the market want a rate hike? I think so. I think the market wants to see the Fed being proactive and keeping the lid on the inflation monster. That is mostly rising. Maybe it's the Leviathan, you know, that the myth said Leviathan rises up in the sea in the last days. Maybe it's oil prices coming up in the Strait of Hormuz. I don't know, but I think the market wants to see a rate hike, which I don't think you know Trump wants to see a rate hike. He is in Washington today, and he's giving a speech later on, I think, in North Carolina, a political speech, so I'm sure he'll have some words on that. And if the rate hike would be the first since 2023, why is SK Hynix up today? What's going on between them, SK Hynix, the big memory chip maker out of South Korea, and Intel? What is going on here? News on the memory market. And Barry, yesterday we kind of compared the supply-demand equation in memory chips right now, which is exploding the earnings at Micron, SanDisk, SK Hynix, Samsung, just to astronomical rates because they can't keep up with the demand. Therefore, the price goes sky high. I like that SK Hynix symbol is SKHY, which you could... If you
2: sky
1: talk that out, you could make an argument sky high. But yesterday we went over the BWET ETF, the pure ETF on freighters carrying oil. It's up another 5.7% today, and it's up like I added it to my app this morning because I discovered it yesterday. And how much is in it? Let's see. Does it tell me how much money is in this thing? I have to go to the daily chart. No, I don't have how much money, but I would imagine there's several billion dollars in this thing right now. Breakwave did a good thing here by coming up with this ETF. Congratulations to them. It's up. It started the year around $30, and it's $767. And you say, well, the freighter stocks haven't gone up that much. No, they haven't. But this is leveraged futures contracts on shipping rates. So this is steroids on steroids, Barry, I think, is how you would describe that.
2: Steroids on steroids.
1: Yes, they're steroids taking steroids.
2: That's biceps on top of biceps, right?
1: Yes. Okay, now yesterday, let's go back to yesterday and pick up where we left off. The markets were down pre-Fed day. Bitcoin got clobbered. It was down 3,200 because in the Senate, or the House, or Congress, or I don't know which one it was, which of the branches it was, but they did not pass that act that would regulate Bitcoin a little bit better. So it had a horrible day, and it's having another bad day today. It was down 3,200, and of course that 10-year is at 5%. You've heard the headline. This is the highest it's been since 2007, which was a watershed year looking back because it was the beginning of the 2007 through 2009 bear market, caused by the financial crisis mostly, which took the S&P 500 down 56%. We've got the 30-year now at 5.36%. And, of course, that's pushing 30-year mortgage rates to 6.97%. Just a shade under 7%. But having said that, yesterday, Arista Networks had a good day. Dell had a good day. Dell is one of the stars of the year. Man, I'm really proud of that investment that we made in Dell. That's been a very profitable trade for us. AMD had a good day yesterday. We had our article out on AMD. And AMD is having another good day today. I like the chart on AMD today. That was the chart I chose to feature this morning when I sent out my alert, my market open alert to all of our subscribers and to all of our clients that like to get the live trading alerts. NVIDIA had a good day yesterday. The fiber optic stocks had a good day yesterday, Marvell and Core. GE Vernova had a good day. SLB, which is not an AI stock, it's an OIL stock, oil, it had a good day. Ciena had a good day. And gold had a good day yesterday. And so far today, I'm seeing kind of the same thing. Dell, Arista Networks, AMD, Marvell, Core, Taiwan Semi,
2: AMD's
1: Western
2: up
1: Digital.
2: 4.4%, Bill.
1: It was the article.
2: Yeah. AMD's up 4.4 since you
1: I'm looking good on that one.
2: The
1: dart landed on the right stock.
2: Not a bad entry point on that article.
1: You know, I think I'll create a dart board with 500 little squares on it and symbols and a pair of darts and sell it at Costco. All right. This is the dart picking method. No, we narrowed on the AI fervor to 35 stocks. We call them the terrific 35. I was listening to Bloomberg this morning, and when I'm in New York, I'm just a few blocks from Bloomberg. I walk by it almost every day. What a beautiful building that is. Oh, man. And at the top, Barry, like the top 20 floors are like condos that you can live in. That's my dream, is to own a condo in the Bloomberg building.
2: Just live there and go right down to work?
1: Yeah. I'm fixing to get back on. I've been on Bloomberg many times on the radio. I've never been on Bloomberg TV. I've been on CNBC several times, and I've been on Fox Business Channel several times. But I have never been on the Bloomberg TV, so that's one of my goals before I die. That's on my bucket list to get back on there and be a regular here. Now that I split my time between two homes. Okay. So, anyways, we have kind of a nice day going on in those tech stocks, the AI stocks, which are the toast of the town in 2026. them along with the oil stocks pretty much have been where the action is in 2026. Okay, we talked yesterday about it's been decades since the Fed did a one and done. It just doesn't happen. But I listened to one commentator after another this morning with their predictions. And a lot of them actually think that he could, well, this is a situational move. He won't use the term one and done. But because of a temporary, quote, conflict in the Middle East, we need to do a temporary rate hike because of the situation. Well, we'll see. Usually a rate hike kicks off a rate hiking cycle. Heard other people say maybe he'll do two. We'll be right back. This is Bill Gunderson, CEO of Gunderson Capital Management. The Gunderson Team 2026 tour resumes with our next stop at the Embassy Suites in Independence, Ohio on Tuesday, September 29th and Wednesday, September 30th. I will be teaching a workshop on Wednesday evening from 7 to 9 p.m. And Barry and myself will be available on Tuesday and Wednesday from 7 a.m. to 5 p.m. for individual folks with individual meetings about our investment management services and financial planning services. This is a rare opportunity to meet with the team that you hear on the radio show each weekday. 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
4: 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All too often, financial advisors are only concerned with the specific assets they have been tasked to manage, with no regard for the purpose of their clients' other investment accounts. At Gunderson Capital, we have refined a holistic approach to planning and portfolio construction, with a focus on ensuring all of your investment assets are working in tandem to satisfy your financial goals. Whether you're retired, approaching retirement, or still in the accumulation phase, we are here to navigate the inherent risks of the market and help you meet your financial planning objectives. If you haven't had a financial review in a while or would like to learn more about our planning process, I encourage you to give me a call at 855-611-BEST. That's 855-611-2378.
1: This is Bill Gunderson, president of Gunderson Capital Management. I've been a professional money manager for the last 25 years. 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Right now, I am offering 4 free weeks of my live trading service. What does all that entail? Well, it comes with the daily live alerts on the market and stocks that I am buying or selling in the 5 portfolios that I manage. It includes the weekly in-depth newsletter that I write as my own personal research into the market each Saturday. It also includes access to my powerful Best Stocks Now app, which currently has over 5,000 stocks, ETFs, and mutual funds in it. All you have to do to get the 4-week trial is go to GundersonCapital.com. 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I look forward to spending the day and each weekend with you.
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Welcome back here to the second quarter of today's Best Docs Now show. Now, we're going to need a CFA to discuss this one, but it seems to me like this is a very good report. Retail sales, the best in the last five.

0: sales at the moment. Obviously, a good portion of that increase was at the gas pump, if you look across it. But in terms of the goods, I believe of all the goods they look at, I want to say 12 of the 12 of the categories were up in terms of sales growth. So it was really a broad based report across the board, which you could look at as good for the economy, but you could also look at as not good from a inflation or kind of from the Fed's point of
1: view. Well, on the Fed, but yeah, I mean, the Fed's going to say, yeah, look, we can go ahead and hike a quarter of a point because it's not going to hurt things. Things are going so strong. I see it everywhere I go. I see retail sales strong everywhere I go. Not so much in Mount Pleasant, in Charleston, but definitely in New York, I see it. The restaurants, the stores, the Broadway plays, they sell out. They had a two-for-one promotion, two tickets for the price of one in the Broadway. They sold out within, like, minutes. The Knicks game, 62,000. It's just ridiculous, the retail sales right now, in my opinion. I just see fervor and spending, and like you say, look out. Don't stand in front of the cash register. Here comes an American spender on us with a sale, and goods to check out in their hand. Mortgage demand plunges. Oh, my gosh. This is just this is the fallout. I mean, there's over the years, I've seen where real estate has its day and the stock market lags. And I've seen it where the stock market has it day, and real estate, they just kind of go back and forth, construction. There's plenty of construction going on, but it's remodeling, it's retooling, it's adding, making additions, and it's apartments. That's what I see. Okay, Warsh faces a credibility test as the decision looms. And, of course, by the time our show airs in New York City, Barry, the decision will have been made by then. We do this show just before, when it's heard in New York City.
0: The 2 o'clock announcement.
1: Yes, he's putting his policy approach and credibility under scrutiny. He's got a tough one. Welcome to the job, here's your notebook. With markets watching, not just the size of the move, there's a few people that say 50 basis points, but I don't think that's going to happen. But also what it signals about the path ahead. Therein lies the rub. The markets have harbored doubts about Warsh's personal credibility even before he took the Fed chair. A lot of people don't like Warsh, but he did pass, through the Senate, through the House. The Fed may have reached a moment of truth. I listened to another guy, and he's totally another market research guy out of Canada. I like him a lot. He's sharp. He says they shouldn't be hiking rates here. There's just no way they should be hiking rates here because he felt like this bump in oil prices is a temporary thing. Okay. Well, you could say, well, then we're going to hike rates for a temporary period of time. Anyways, we're going to get that statement at 2:30 today, I believe it is, and the dot plot going forward.
0: Yep. Get your popcorn ready. Press conference will be at 2:30. And the announcement will come out at 2, and then usually the press conference is going to be at 2:30. So,
1: I just always find it amazing how much of the talk in the media on a daily basis surrounds this group of people. The Federal Open Market Committee and the power that they have. I mean, they go do a speech and the market moves. They go to lunch and the market moves. It's just ridiculous. It's the Clarity Act. That's what I was trying to think of, that did not pass yesterday, and you saw a huge sell-off in Bitcoin. And, of course, the crypto-related stocks, the Robinhoods, the Strategies, the Coinbases, the Circles, the Huts, the Bitmine immersions, all the stocks that I don't want to have any part of, they had a very poor day, and they're having another bad day yesterday. In the meantime, we're burning through our interceptor missile supplies.

0: which are thwarting Iran attacks. The U.S. fired 70 or more of its high-end missiles, Barry. They sell these like in really nice department stores. You got to go up the elevator to the to even look at them. Missiles. Yes, to counter Iran's missile attack on Jordan last week. Yeah, I mean, Iran is attacking Jordan. They've attacked Saudi Arabia through the Houthis. These guys are rogue, man. Something needs to be done. Officials familiar with the matter said that we now have a dwindling weapons supply. Of course, these are Patriot missile interceptors that we're using to protect Jordan over the weekend. Lockheed Martin produced a record 620 Patriot interceptors in 2025. And guess what, Barry? It doesn't look like the world's going to be passive. They're going to produce 2,000 interceptors this year. From 620, they're going to triple their production of missile 620 Patriot interceptors. What we hope, and this... I could argue that the whole AI debate comes into play here. Does AI going to figure out a way to get around these Patriot missile interceptors? How devastating would that be? And that's why the race between us and China, and of course China pretty much backs Iran in this whole skirmish, and Russia backs Iran in this skirmish. That's why we have such interest in, should we speed up AI? Should we slow down AI? Should we let it run? Should we compete with the Chinese? It's all part of the conversation. Another guy I respect on Wall Street, I would liken him to probably the closest thing to what I do. Ed Yardini's been around forever with his market predictions, and he pretty much uses the same methodology that I use, and everyone else should be using. Earnings estimates times a multiple equals a target price. Well, he lowered his year-end target price from $8,400 to $7,900. Why? Is it earnings or is it the multiple that he's using? More on that when we come back. And then we're going to talk about SK Hynix and Intel. We'll be right back. The wrong call. Hit us in a bad
1: league. And I wonder what it's good for. Breaking news, stimulating talk. This is 660 AM, The Answer.
2: Good afternoon. Sunny skies, 98 degrees. I'm Nikki Whaley. Ken Paxton's campaign for Senate is making its first major media ad buy of the general election. Two spots will run on broadcast, streaming, and digital platforms in Laredo and Corpus Christi markets. One spot takes a positive look at Paxton's economic plan, which focuses on tax breaks for health care and housing expenses. The other ad criticizes Democrat candidate James Tallarico for his opposition to the One Big Beautiful Bill Act, which extended Trump's 2017 tax cuts and created new tax breaks for tips and overtime. Seven non-citizens are in federal custody and accused of voting illegally during the 2024 elections in Dallas and Tarrant counties. The Justice Department says one of the suspects was arrested last Friday, another five on Monday, and the last one turned themselves in on Tuesday. Six of the suspects are under federal indictment, and the seventh is charged in a criminal complaint. The suspects are from Nigeria, Mexico, India, and the Democratic Republic of the Congo. Six are lawful residents of the U.S., but none of them are citizens. And the Rangers are continuing a three-game home series against the Red Sox this evening. First pitch is at 7:05. Now you know what's going on. I'm Nikki Whaley on 660 AM, The Answer.
1: Traffic Watch. In Dallas, southbound 35 at the tollway, a disabled vehicle blocks the right lane. There's a 10-minute delay from Commonwealth. And in Arlington, there's a wreck on northbound 360 near Division. The right lane's blocked, and there's a 5-minute delay from Abram. I'm Junior Caruso with your DFW traffic.
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4: Ronald Reagan understood that freedom sometimes requires more than quiet diplomacy. It requires moral clarity. On June 12, 1987, standing before the Brandenburg Gate in a divided Berlin, Reagan issued a direct challenge to Soviet leader Mikhail Gorbachev. "Mr. Gorbachev, tear down this wall." The Berlin Wall was more than concrete and barbed wire. It represented a system that restricted movement, divided families, and denied millions the freedoms Americans often take for granted. Reagan refused to treat that division as permanent. He understood that free nations must be willing to identify the difference between liberty and oppression, and have the courage to say so. 2 years later, the Berlin Wall fell. Freedom survives when people refuse to accept tyranny as inevitable. So when freedom is challenged today, will we have the courage to defend it with the same clarity?
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0: Welcome back here to the second half of today's Best Stocks Now show. Well, Ed Yardini lowers his year-end target price on the S&P 500 from 8,400 to 7,900. And Barry, I'm sure he did it because of the same reason that I've lowered my price target over the last several weeks. We're reining in our multiples. I mean, I don't know that you can use a 21 or 22 multiple on $400 in earnings next year, to come up with a target price. We're trading at under 19 right now because of the interest rate situation. The interest rates and multiples on the market have an inverse relationship. And we're seeing that in spades right now. On the one end, you could say, well, the market's really cheap right now. It's trading at just under 19 times forward earnings. But the counter to that is it's because interest rates are high. It's not an earnings problem, as we talked about yesterday. Earnings estimates continue to go up. This last quarter that we had of the earnings season, which is now in the books, you had a 50% increase in earnings versus the same quarter last year. And yes, it was concentrated in a handful of stocks. But the earnings estimates for the S&P 500 have been going up considerably for this year and next year. I also put a chart every once in a while in the newsletter of the direction of earnings estimates, because stocks and indexes follow those estimates. Estimates go up, market goes up. But, like I say, it's not an earnings problem. We've reined in our multiples. I have, and Ed Yardini's a smart guy. I followed him probably my entire career. And pretty much, my way of looking at the earnings picture of the market and setting my price targets for the market, which I have I'm pretty proud of my record on that over the years, is similar to his. And I'm sure Yardini is not lowering his earnings estimates for between now and the end of the year. It's because he's reining in his multiple. That's the second half of this equation in coming up with these target prices. So still, I mean, even at 7,900, right now you have the S&P 500. Where is it trading at right now? Let me get you a quote on the S&P 500. The S&P 500 is trading at 7,600. He's got his year-end at 7,900. 76 to 7,900 is what he thinks the S&P can do, which would be an all-time high between now and the end of the year, which is approaching very quickly, by the way. Attention, Christmas shoppers, it's only like, 80 days until 80 shopping day. Every day is a shopping day with Amazon and all this and that. Every day is a shopping. Okay, SK Hynix. Who's SK Hynix? I would say that before this year, I don't know that I'd ever heard of SK Hynix, to be honest with you. It trades in South Korea. It's in the South Korea ETF. That's how we got exposure to it, through EWY. That's how we got exposure to Samsung, because neither one of these stocks trade in the U.S. other than on the pink sheets, the bulletin boards, which you can buy and sell them on the bulletin boards. But now SK Hynix has a U.S. Ticker symbol. It's an ADR SKHY. Okay? Number one, there's a report that they are talking about producing. Remember, these companies don't really produce their chips. They design their chips. They then send the design to the foundry, usually Taiwan Semiconductor, which generates 80% of the chips in the world, to make the chips. Okay? And Intel has been off and on, Barry, you'd have to say, with wanting to get in on the foundry business, not get in on the foundry business. It's considered a low kind of margin business compared to designing the chips. That's where the real money is. But at the same time, I mean, Intel has the capability.
1: And very capital intensive.
0: Yeah. And we do know that, you know, here, well, in New York City, they have GFS, Global Foundries, which has not been a very successful company. But Taiwan, because they dominate the market, you know, has done very well over the years. So there's talks, supposedly, between SK. And by the way, Intel is up to, this is just a shock to me, really. Intel, looking at the Best Stocks Now app, Intel is now up 286% since the beginning. Let's see, over the last 12 months, 292%. 292% over the last 12 months. And I remember when we were in Santa Clara, just a few blocks from where Intel began the whole thing, there was the deal of
1: made a big announcement.
0: Nvidia investing in Intel. There was the storied, changing of the guard at Intel, where the outgoing CEO said to pray and fast for the employees at Intel, which was never heard that one before. And then there was an investment by the U.S. government into Intel, which they've made a lot of money on that. Hats off to Donald Trump. Do they have to pay long-term capital gains taxes on that, or short-term capital gains? I'm sure they do. But Intel has had quite a year. It's trading at a forward PE of 50, and it's got a PE ratio of 93, and it has yet to really make any kind of a blockbuster announcement. Other than, you know, they're stabilized, they're back, they're working, they're trying to innovate, they're forging partnerships with NVIDIA, etc. So that's that. And the other reason why, now let's look at the chart of SKHY, which now trades in the U.S. It's up 2% today, and it's volatile. Man, you want to own that thing? It is volatile. But keep in mind that SK Hynix earnings are going to go up to $25 per share next year. $25 per share next year. At $25 and a stock trading at $180, you can do the math. That's about a 7 forward PE on SK Hynix. But it's a memory chip maker, which has over the years been considered a commodity, those memory chips. But not this year. It's a commodity that they can't get enough of. And they're eating them up as fast as they can be produced. And the other news on SK Hynix is it looks like they've averted a strike. They've reached a revised bonus and wage agreement. The workers want in on it. Hey, guys, you're going to make $25.
1: They want some stock.
0: Yeah. I would take the money. The bonus, because eventually memory chips are going to come crashing down when that supply finally starts to move in the direction of demand. Okay, another big theme this week, very big theme, it started over the weekend, is will there be a slowdown in spending by the AI companies? And we've had some dissenting opinions on that. Hong Tan, the most the most vocal one on from the side of supply, saying no, we're not seeing any kind. Hawk Tan, we're not seeing any kind of a slowdown here at Broadcom in the orders we're getting from OpenAI. The other debate is whether we've created a monster that's going to destroy every person on this planet in AI, and that was suggested by a couple of people that left, PhDs that left OpenAI and Anthropic and became very vocal on that subject. And, of course, we had Trump on a call with Jensen Huang. I'm told I pronounced it wrong. We've been pronouncing it wrong, Barry. It's not Wang, it's Huang. It's Jensen Huang, okay? Remember that going forward. But, you know, they weighed in and said, no, we're not going to destroy the planet. This is an important race, and we're going to have the guardrails up, even though Trump seems to be against the guardrails. Mark Zuckerberg joins NVIDIA's Wong in pushing back against an AI slowdown. So now you've got, in the mouth of two witnesses, right, Zuckerberg says, he's saying, no, we shouldn't slow down in this race with China. And that's exactly what Trump is saying, and that's what Wang Wong is saying. Be careful with that name, Bill. And on the other side, it's these PhDs from Anthropic and OpenAI that have sounded the alarms about the end of humanity. We'll be right back. This is Bill Gunderson, CEO of Gunderson Capital Management. The Gunderson Team 2026 tour resumes with our next stop at the Embassy Suites in Independence, Ohio on Tuesday, September 29th and Wednesday, September 30th. I will be teaching a workshop on Wednesday evening from 7 to 9 p.m. and Barry and myself will be available on Tuesday and Wednesday from 7 a.m. to 5 p.m. for individual folks with individual meetings about our investment management services and financial planning services. This is a rare opportunity to meet with the team that you hear on the radio show each weekday. We will also be conducting that workshop again on Tuesday night from 7 to 9 p.m. To book a seat at the workshop or a personal appointment with us, give us a call at 855-611-BEST. That's 855-611-BEST or go to GundersonCapital.com. See you in Ohio.
1: Hello, this is Barry Kite with Gunderson Capital. 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
0: 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It also includes access to my powerful Best Stocks Now app, which currently has over 5,000 stocks, ETFs, and mutual funds in it. 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
3: In Dallas, southbound 35 at the tollway, a disabled vehicle blocks the right lane. There's a 10-minute delay from Commonwealth. And in Arlington, there's a wreck on northbound 360 near Division. The right lane's blocked, and there's a 5-minute delay from Abram. I'm Junior Caruso with your DFW traffic.
4: There's a heat advisory in effect until 8 o'clock. Tonight, mostly clear skies, a low around 80. Tomorrow, sunny, hot, humid, a high of 101. We're going to feel more like 106. Friday, sunny, a high of 100. Saturday, sunny skies, a high of 100. Sunday, sunny, a high of 100. Monday, 30% chance of some thunderstorms, a high of 97. Another chance of rain on Tuesday, a high of 94. More on Bill Gunderson coming up in a moment on 660 AM The Answer.
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0: Good morning and welcome to the fourth and final segment of today's Best Docs Now show. I'm Barry Kite, planner and analyst here at Gunderson Capital. We've got a little doctor's appointment, so he's getting out of here a little early. We'll finish things up. Of course, from a market standpoint, we're looking at the NASDAQ up 0.6% at the moment. Certainly good to see some green before we've got the Fed decision here at coming up at 2 o'clock. We'll get the announcement. We'll have the press conference we'll figure out what Wirsch decides with it. It'll be good to hear him talk again. He's not a huge fan of the press conference, but he'll still do one at 2:30. So, and the S&P is up 0.3% at the moment. So, good to see the equity markets kind of in the green beforehand. We'll see how long that lasts after the decision at 2. Of course, we're going to be in Cleveland here, September 29th and 30th. So that'll be a Tuesday and a Wednesday. Bill's going to redo the commercial there. I think he said the workshop. We normally do it on Tuesday, but it's actually going to be Wednesday, the 30th, Wednesday evening at the Embassy Suites there in Independence, Ohio. So certainly looking forward to getting out there and seeing the folks. Of course, if you'd like to come see us, give Edie a call, 855-611-BEST. That's 855-611-BEST. Give her a ring; she'll get you on the schedule. We'll also be doing 1 hour appointments with folks who want us to kind of take a look at their portfolio, who are interested in us potentially managing their portfolio. We'll also be meeting with clients. It's always good to, comfortable with geographic separation. We've been doing this for a long time. Have clients all over the country. I think in all 50 states. I know we got one in Alaska. So it's always nice to kind of put a face with a name, see some folks versus simply having a phone conversation or Teams meeting or Zoom meeting or what have you. But always good to get out there. So feel free to give Edie a call, and we'll get you on the schedule, and looking forward to it. I know she's had a good bit of activity so far in terms of getting that booked. Of course, it seems, as we keep hitting, the Fed decision coming up, that's really kind of going to be the news, really the news of the day. We had some calls from folks asking from a interest rate standpoint. I run the bond portfolio here. I've been kind of scouring the notes out there and trying to add some names to the bond portfolio. Certainly with this spike in yields, we've seen that translate a little bit through to the corporate bond market. A lot of it, like I said, has really been on the federal side in terms of Treasury prices going up or yields going up, and we haven't really seen that reflected as much on the corporate side. I was hoping we'd get a few things on sale that we could lock in for 3 to 5 years, in terms of we buy individual bonds. Buying individual bonds that you're willing to hold to maturity if you can. Obviously, if somebody needs money in between, we can certainly sell those, or if it makes sense to sell them, we can from a portfolio management standpoint. But, when we look at a bond, a lot of times mathematically, as long as the company is there to pay you back in that 3 to 5 year span, you can actually, from a return function standpoint, you can really know what you're going to you know what it's going to return once you make that buy. Our hurdle rate a lot of times preferably is in that 5.25 range or higher. Haven't really seen much activity, or at least bonds that we want to own in that space. I think we might have purchased an Oracle bond earlier this year. I think previous to that was an Apple Oven bond, but we haven't made many purchases there, just because the hurdle rate, your yield to maturities or yield to worst, has been under that 5.25% hurdle rate. So I'm going to be, you know, once, you know, or been looking through that on a daily basis. Like I said, we'll take a look before the meeting, and then we'll see what those yields look like after the meeting. So kind of a you know, certainly a big day in bond world. Not as certainly not as exciting or sexy to talk about as the equity side, but those are, you know, kind of things we've got on the docket today. Of course, you know, tomorrow we'll get some weekly jobless claims. I want to say we get an employment report at the end of the week as well. So it's nonstop. Just because we get a Fed decision doesn't mean that we're not going to continue to get more and more data. So it's just been a bit of a usually we're kind of in this earnings lull at the moment where you don't get a lot of information. Certainly, you know, we're kind of in between earnings season, but of course the Fed and you know, economic reports have kind of filled that void pretty handedly during this time. We'll note, Bill, I don't think we covered it earlier, but it is nice to see, you know, crude oil down $3 today. I think we're at about 102.75 a barrel, so down 3% today. Heard some stories from, I guess, Saudi Arabia has been actually delivering or increasing the deliveries through the Strait of Hormuz. So I think some of that news is what's kind of putting some downward pressure on crude oil, which we'll certainly welcome if we can get some you know, crude oil pushed down back to, you know, call it the $70 range. That's going to make a huge impact on inflation, particularly in diesel. Diesel fuel, as we've been talking about, obviously is way too high. It's at an all-time high. You had a big trucking, I think it was Hunt, one of the big trucking companies actually came out today and said their profit outlook is going to be slashed by 10%. So that tells you, kind of shows you there that diesel and fuel, we need to get that down before we can see some improvement on the inflationary front. Well, we're done for the Fed edition of the Best Stocks Now show. We'll be back tomorrow and give you our thoughts on the outcome. But hope everyone has a great day. Bye now.
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3: With SRN News, I'm Keith Peters in Washington. Three people were charged by federal authorities Wednesday with stealing $12 million in federal and state homelessness aid dollars to go buy real estate, go on luxury trips, and buy vintage vehicles. Assistant Attorney General Colin McDonald with the DOJ's new National Fraud Enforcement Division says it's a significant day.
4: We're announcing arrests in multiple cases involving fraud against programs that are meant to serve our homeless populations here in Los Angeles. So in a series of takedowns this morning, multiple people have already been arrested. And these are fraudsters who allegedly exploited funds that were meant to go to those who needed it most, which are those who did not have a place to sleep.
3: On Wall Street, the Dow down by 631 points. This is SRN News.
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5: Good afternoon, scattered clouds, 99 degrees. I'm Nikki Whaley. Federal grants are flowing into the Lone Star State, but there are concerns on the effects to local budgets. James Quintero with the Texas Public Policy Foundation says that far too often cities mistake a one-time check as a line of cash that will keep coming.
6: one of the ways that they continue on with those things is through tax increases, or at least the threat of tax increases.
5: He's calling for a centralized system for tracking federal grants. That way, local government could see the effect of those funds before they're accepted. If you're looking for the best coffee in the U.S., we've got a list for you. Here's Michael Kastner.
7: Wallet Hub says the best place for the best cup of Joe is Orlando, Florida. They spend an average of $154 on Java each year. Coming in at number two, Portland, Oregon. It has a very high number of affordable coffee shops that are rated at least 4.5 stars out of five. At number three, Miami. They also have the same number of high-rated shops, but they also have the 10th highest number of donut shops per capita.
8: Donut.
7: The worst coffee city... At number 100, Laredo, Texas.
5: Now you know what's going on. I'm Nikki Whaley on 660 AM The Answer.
9: Traffic Watch.
10: In Dallas, southbound 35 at the tollway, a disabled vehicle blocks the right lane. There's a 10-minute delay from Commonwealth. And in Arlington, there's a wreck on northbound 360 near Division. The right lane's blocked, and there's a 5-minute delay from Abram. I'm Junior Caruso with your DFW traffic.
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18: Morning, glory, and evening, grace, America. Good Wednesday to you. You know the line, don't you? It was the best of times. It was the worst of times. That's the opening couple of phrases from A Tale of Two Cities by Charles Dickens. And it was the best of times, it was the worst of times. French Revolution, Edmund Burke, you choose. Well, this is not a sports show. I repeat that for the benefit of new audiences that come every day, like 106.7, the Right Talk of Las Vegas. Friends, I'm here to do politics and policy, like I did all the first hour, and talking to you about regulatory capture in the Iron Triangle, talking to Senator Husted, running down how conspiracy theories thrive with Sarah Bedford. Later this coming up next, Spencer Klavan is here from the Claremont Review of Books and the Young Heretics podcaster. He teaches at the University of Austin. I've got Jim Talent coming along. We've got to talk about the Houthis. Alexander Kolodin, who's running for Secretary of State in Arizona. David Bonson's coming up. One of the few guys I let talk about money on the show because he's not my client. I'm not his client. He's just a very smart wealth advisor. Mary Catherine Hamm's coming up. A lot coming up. So I do politics, the news, public policy, war and peace, big stuff. But into every life, some sports must come. And it was the best of times. It was the worst of times for a Cleveland sports fan. I'm from Warren, Ohio, about 45 minutes south of the lake, and about an hour from Cleveland. You got to go up and go a little bit to your left, and there you are. You're in Cleveland. Warren's pretty close to Pennsylvania, 7 miles from Pennsylvania. We're like patrolling the border over there. Our job is to keep the people from Sharon from getting in. And that's what we do, and we love doing it. I'm going to Pennsylvania next week. Kurt Schlichter in for me. Going up to Erie. And I have a great affiliate up there, Talk Erie. And I don't know if they're Guardians fans or not. They don't like the Browns. They're Steelers fans. But the best of times, last night in the eighth inning, the Guardians are down 6-5 to the White Sox. If they lose that game, they go out 2.5 games out there. They're a game and a half behind going into last night's game. And I'm listening on WTAM out of Cleveland, and I'm following it on Bleacher Report when I can't get the signal because the signal drops off. I don't know why, but it does. And they come back, and Brian Rocchio, hits a two-out, two-strike double to score two runs, and they win 7-6. Hooray. Miracle. They're only a half game out. So they lost the first game to the White Sox. Then last night, they came back, and there it is. You're watching on the Salem News Channel. Diving non-catch by the White Sox. Game is over. So we're a half game out, and the rubber match, for the benefit of the Steelers fan, that means the third game in a three-game series where each team is 1-1. The Guardians are a half game out, and they're playing the White Sox today, and they just won 6-3. So the Cleveland Guardians are in first place, and they are September killers. And they have been September killers since Terry Francona showed up, and Steve Vogt has kept it going. And I don't know how they win with Jose hurt and playing through the Hamate bone. I don't know what they got. Like Hammurabi, the gorilla, Hamate bone. I don't know what it is that he broke, but he broke something. But they're finding ways to win left, right, up and down, north, south, and go Guards. Best of times. Worst of times, Deshaun Watson. Now, you already heard me say on Monday that the Browns played for the benefit of my new audience, I am a season ticket holder to the Browns. I bought them in 1999 when my dad was still alive, so he would go. And I've kept them because my brother and my nephews and my sons go, and I just won't go until they're in the playoffs. I'm going this year. I'm going to go. But I've kept them all these years. And they have never been worse than they were on Sunday. And they've been pretty bad. They went 0-16, right? They're relentlessly, terribly, horribly bad. And they have been. And they're worse. But Todd Monken, their brand new head coach, I have to think Shedeur Sanders has got a spaghetti arm. And Dylan Gabriel is hurt. And Talen from Arkansas doesn't know where the bathrooms are yet, so he can't play. So they got to roll Deshaun Watson out there again. He was just absolutely awful on Sunday. And I'm not bringing his baggage with him. It was a bad trade. It's the worst trade in the history of professional sports. Worst contract in the history of professional sports. That's all sunk costs for me. Just don't embarrass the the club. All right, we're going to be great next year. We're going to draft a quarterback. He'll be a franchise quarterback. So anyway, Deshaun Watson, devoid, apparently, of any self-awareness whatsoever, gets asked a question by Mary Kay Cabot, been a guest on this show, smart person, great beat reporter, 30-plus years covering the Browns. Hey, do you have to do better in Tampa Bay this week in order not to get booed in Cleveland in week three? And here is Deshaun Watson's answer. Cut number whatever.
8: I think personally, I think all that is for the media. I mean, I think the media has this expectation that I'm supposed to throw 400 yards and 5 touchdowns every week. So until that happens, I guess it's going to be the same situation. So again, my job is to make sure I'm operating well so we can try to get a win and keep moving forward from there.
18: Now, okay, if you didn't hear that right, I'm going to play it a second time. He's just being asked, do you have to play better, or are the fans going to boo you out of this thing? Which is going to happen if they start him in next, not this coming Sunday, but the following Sunday, the home opener in Cleveland. If Watson is still behind center, the stadium will shake. They might not have to tear it down. It might fall down. But here's what Deshaun Watson said.
8: I think personally, I think all that is for the media. I mean, I think the media has this expectation that I'm supposed to throw 400 yards and 5 touchdowns every week. So until that happens, I guess it's going to be the same situation. So again, my job is to make sure I'm operating well so we can try to get a win and keep moving forward from there.
18: All right. Now, Cleveland.com has got a great group of sports writers. Terry Pluto is the dean of Cleveland sports journalists. And he's been doing it longer than I've been talking at you. He's just the best there is. And he's had it with Watson. He won't even write about him anymore. But Jimmy Watkins is there young. You know, you've got to have someone coming up as someone gets ready to roll off. You know, Terry's got 10 years left, I hope. But after 10 years, you've got to have another person who's won the confidence and respect of the fans. And that's Jimmy Watkins, a very fine writer. And after Deshaun Watson said that today, he posted, yes, he really said this. To which I responded, it's an op, right? An experiment run on the most loyal fan base in all the professional sports around the world to see if the bond can be broken. It will not work. To which Jimmy responded, they're pushing the limits, that's for sure. They are. They cannot break me. But here's the thing. Here's the thing. You got to get young people to like your game. They've got to be invested in your club. Like, I grew up going to Browns games with my mom, dad, and 2 brothers. I mean, every Sunday we went to the Browns game from 1965 forward. They won the NFL championship last in 1964, and my dad, of course, plunked down the money for 5 season tickets the following year. And so I've been going to Browns games since 1965. And, you know, I was a kid. You know, I can barely, all I remember is the steps. Because they were up in the second deck, and for many years we were on not the lakeside, and then we ended up in the top row of the lakeside, which is where I am now. And it's cold, but it's wonderful. It's real football. But we went, and they were good, and I saw Bill Nelson hobble around. I saw Frank Ryan throw some good plays. Saw Bill Nelson hobble around. I saw Mike Phipps replace Bill Nelson, and then Mike Phipps got booed off the field, and I saw Brian Sipe win some games, and we were there for the Bernie years. And then we've been through like a million quarterbacks, and everyone knows about the jersey. I'm not asking for sympathy. I'm just asking for decency. Not sympathy, decency. It is indecent to run that guy back out there with zero self-awareness. And you're burning up credibility, Coach Monken. Don't do that. Just play Shador. He can be terrible. He can be terrible. He can't be as bad as Watson. He doesn't have the baggage that Watson does. We can have hope. We can see for ourselves if we go 0-16, we'll see that neither he nor Dylan Gabriel, they can't play. But we know Watson can't play, and we know he won't be here next year. So what is the point? So I'm begging you. You can't break me. I don't know what you're trying to do. I don't know. The Haslams are good owners. Right? They spent a lot of money to get Deshaun. It's a big swing and a miss, as Jimmy Haslam said, biggest swing and a miss. I don't know what you're doing now. You're really trying. The youngsters don't need this. Their parents don't need this. The oldsters don't need this. Just start Shador and stop with this nonsense, because Mr. Watson is rich beyond belief, He'll never run out of money. He's taken care of. Just don't inflict them on us. All right, just don't inflict them on us. And no matter what the line is, no matter how many points they're giving you, do not take the Browns. I'll be right back, America. Stay tuned to the Hugh Hewitt Show.
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4: In Arlington, an accident on northbound 360 blocks the right lane at Division. There's a 2-minute delay from Abram. And in Dallas, there's construction on westbound 20 at 45. Just one lane's open, and there's a 35-minute delay from Dowdy Ferry. I'm Junior Caruso with your DFW traffic.
5: Another heat advisory in effect again until 8 p.m. tonight. Mostly clear. Going to be a low around 80. Tomorrow, sunny, a high of 101, because we feel more like 106. Friday, sunny, a high of 100. Saturday, sunny, a high of 100. And Sunday, sunny, a high of 100. Monday, the rain rolls in, 30% chance, a high of 97. Another chance of rain on Tuesday, a high of 94. 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
11: Welcome back, America. I'm Hugh Hewitt, joined by Spencer Klavan. You've heard Spencer before. He's the host of the Young Heretics podcast, also an editor at the Claremont Review of Books, teaching at the University of Austin this semester as well. His brand new book, A Way with Words, comes out in a few weeks. Spencer, welcome back. I wanted to ask you two big things, two big topics. The first big topic comes from the OECD's every 4-year study of reading across the developed world. American students fell to the lowest level in decades, 15 points over the last 4-year quadrennium. That's redundant. What do you put that down to? Why are American kids at the age of 15 not reading?
12: Well, I do think that a lot of it comes down to our technology. There are more distractions in kids' hands than there ever have been before. Obviously, AI has made it tempting to summarize books or just, you know, get ChatGPT to take your quiz for you or whatever. But the reality is the ground was laid for this way before the tech.

0: of books. And they've been told that, you know, this is all racist and backwards. Besides which, a lot of the books that they've been handed are not particularly exciting, especially to boys, I would say. The curriculum has really underserved boys. So we have put ourselves in a bad position. And what we need to do, instead of just rolling over and letting the tech take over, is insist that in a world where digital technology and phones and distractions are everywhere, it's actually far more important to cultivate the humane arts than it ever has been before. It is possible to insist on that. It is possible to show young people the value of sitting quietly in a room with a book and discussing with your peers something that really matters, like what is true virtue. But you have to insist on it, and you have to be the adult in the room. And I think that a lot of our educators have failed to do that.
1: So, Spencer, there's a debate right now raging from New York State to California and every place in between about how much, if any, technology ought to be allowed in schools. And they're mostly talking about cell phones and the fact that they beep and they go off and they distract and they break attention. But generally, some schools require students to have cell phones because the apps their teachers use put their homework assignments on there. What, and you know Jonathan Haidt's work about the anxious generation. What do you think ought to be the model program for a public school? Private schools can do whatever they want, but what about a public school?
0: Yeah, I'm familiar with this debate, and I understand that some of this technology can be useful. I also think that kids do need to learn gradually how to make use of the tools that we all rely on to a certain extent. So I'm not in favor of kicking the phones out maybe altogether for the entirety of a young person's education. But certainly in the early grades, you know, first grade through sixth, seventh, even I would say eighth, up into high school, I don't really see any reason why a student needs to have a phone on him during the school day, or on him or her during the school day. In my classes, there are no screens allowed, and it's mostly a relief to the students not to be plugged in every second of every day. I can see why parents might have some concerns about reaching out and contacting their kids during the school day. But frankly, I actually think that it's the administrators and the teachers that they should be reaching out to in case of emergency. Kids don't need to be supervised at every moment, and they definitely don't need to be plugged into the outside world at every second. Then I would say from ninth grade onward, you can start to gradually reintroduce this stuff once you've got a solid base in place. And Haidt's work is so useful, especially when it comes to psychological development, right? An ancient truth that we sometimes lose sight of is that we're not the same kinds of beings at every stage of our development. Kids are impressionable, and you don't want them jacked in to from the base of the spine to the internet from the very beginning. Once you've schooled them to a certain extent in the humane arts of reading, literature, thinking for themselves, so they have that base from which they can expand, then I think, yeah, to be an adult in the world, you got to learn to manage your tech and your relationship to it. But I would keep them out of schools for quite some time.
1: Okay, now I'm going to go to the opposite end of the education spectrum. You're an Oxford PhD. The front page of the New York Post today, which is about AI doomerism and the push by OpenAI and Anthropic to get themselves regulated for regulatory capture purposes, it lists a group of people, the woke wizards of AI, and they are these people from Meter, acronym unknown. I know what it stands for. They're all Oxford PhDs. What is the intellectual environment at Oxford that it's turning out people who want to run my world for me?
0: I have to apologize on behalf of my storied alma mater. There's a lot of really valuable work that goes on at Oxford. But this is a particular intellectual environment that, yeah, you're right. It takes shape in Oxford, but it has also, I think, and this is important to stress, it's not just on university campuses. It's also very much an online, Reddit-based, forum-based intellectual environment where it gets really, really easy to theorize your way into thinking that you can use numbers to calculate morality. And I think that is the fundamental mistake at the heart of some of these extreme effective altruist positions, is the idea that you can use numbers to predict the future and you can use numbers to calculate the virtue of the human soul. The smartest people who have thought about this have done their best effort to make a science of ethics and concluded that, in fact,

0: numbers ain't the way to do it. And I think that a lot of this has to do with people who are very, very smart in a certain domain, who know how to work with things that are predictable and calculable and quantifiable. But they haven't been broken out of that mindset enough to realize that there are some things that don't actually boil down to pluses or minuses or ones and zeros. And the internet has done a lot to create that situation. So has our hyper-technologized world. And so I would lay this mostly at the feet of the kind of Reddit forum brain that ends you up thinking you can plug humans into a formula and come up with the right answer for how you and I ought to run our lives.
1: But Spencer, the pond out of which these microbes developed is Oxford. I know the Stanford is part of it, and you don't need another producer. But if the young heretics could ever address what's in the water over there that it produces, all these effective altruists, and you use that term, I didn't even feed that term to you, that's what it is. Did you run in, we only have 30 seconds, right. Did you know any of these people when you were there?
0: This is what I mean by silos, because no, I mean, I was obviously a classicist at Oxford, and I don't think that these groups communicate as much with one another as perhaps they should. Part of this might, in fact, be the disciplinary segmentation that's going on at the academy. It keeps people from talking to each
1: other. Well, it's beyond belief what they believe, and they're all coming out of your alma mater, so I thought I'd give you a chance to answer that. Spencer Klavan, host of The Young Heretics, a podcast that taught me more about Dante than I'd learned in decades. And now they've moved on to translations and other things. I recommend it highly to you. Go like and subscribe to The Young Heretic. Spencer, we'll talk to you in a few weeks. Don't go anywhere, America. I'll be right back on The Hugh Hewitt Show.
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3: Scattered clouds, 99 degrees. I'm Nikki Whaley. The Federal Reserve is raising interest rates a quarter percentage point. Here's Matt Mattinson.
4: Fed Chairman Kevin Warsh is pointing to persistent inflation as the reason behind the rate hike.
5: Inflation remains elevated. Today's policy action will support a timelier return to the committee's 2% goal. This committee will deliver price stability.
4: Warsh said the committee voted unanimously to raise rates because inflation is currently not headed in the direction they would like. He noted U.S. productivity growth and spending remain solid, as well as the job sector, despite geopolitical conflicts. The next rate decision will come at the end of October.
3: Amazon is raising wages for some of its workers and giving all of its employees in the U.S. a grocery discount. Monica Nelson has this story.
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2: Traffic Watch.
7: In Arlington, an accident on northbound 360 blocks the right lane at Division. There's a 2-minute delay from Abram. And in Dallas, there's construction on westbound 20 at 45. Just one lane's open, and there's a 35-minute delay from Dowdy Ferry. I'm Junior Caruso with your DFW traffic.
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1: Welcome back, America. I'm Hugh Hewitt. The All In podcast is for tech people, run by tech people for tech people. But I listen in occasionally. Yesterday, Vice President Vance addressed their big gathering, their big conference, the key poll from which is here. Here's Vice President Vance from yesterday, cut number three.
11: There's a lot of good that we've done over the past 18 months. We cut taxes bigly. We cut taxes on overtime, Social Security, and tips. Those are tax cuts for middle American workers, not just for the elites in Washington and New York City. We've had an amazing success with the border, with immigration. We've pursued H-1B reform that prioritizes American workers over foreign nationals. There's a lot of good that's been done, but there's a lot of work left to do. Don't give power to the people who cause the problems that we're fixing. Give us another chance or give us another couple of years to continue to work on the amazing things that we've been doing for the past 2 years. And the second argument I'd make is, even if you don't agree with us on every issue, the other party is consumed by craziness. They're consumed by people who want to steal everything, who want to give the country over to illegal aliens and criminals. They actively brag about it. I mean, I've heard a lot of crazy stuff, guys, over the past, you know, few years in politics. But when I heard somebody running for Congress in New York say that July 4th was about the liberation of Puerto Rico and Palestine, I thought to myself, this person needs to be checked into a mental hospital, not given a seat in Congress. So to the American people, I'd say, send these people packing. Put them in the mental hospital. Do not put them in Congress, because even if you don't agree with us on every policy issue, at least we're motivated by common sense and American interest. They're just motivated by left-wing interest groups and radicalism, and they're going to do a very bad job if we give them power.
1: And they are not honest about it, I would add to what the vice president said. Here's Abdul El-Sayed after the debate. Not a debate. Mike Rogers won't have anything to do with this guy, and I hope Michigan voters don't either. But Abdul El-Sayed, getting asked about Hassan Piker, the streamer that carried him over the finish line in Michigan months ago, cut number seven.
12: Yeah, I know you don't want to talk more about Hassan Piker, but do you just wish that you hadn't? Was it a mistake to campaign with him?
13: Again, this race is not about a streamer in California. This race is about gas prices and grocery prices in Michigan. And that's about Donald Trump and his sock puppet. And his sock puppet couldn't come today. So.
12: But was it just a campaign slip-up, basically? I mean, and
13: again, this campaign is about gas prices and grocery prices in Michigan. It's not about a streamer in California, as much as they really want you to ask that question.
1: It is about a streamer in California named Hassan Piker, because Hassan Piker is Abdul El-Sayed's running mate, and he carried him over. And the reason he doesn't want to talk about him is because Hassan Piker is a nut, radical, crazy, anti-American lunatic. And Abdul El-Sayed's his buddy. And so, yes, you do have to answer that. Also, not only crazy and deceptive in Michigan, how about in Nebraska? Now, Democrats can't win in Nebraska. They know that. So they run Dan Osborne, hoping that Nebraskans think he's Tom Osborne. Like up in Alaska, Democrats are running a phony Dan Sullivan to beat the real Dan Sullivan, who will have Republican senator underneath his name. Vote for the real Dan Sullivan. He's good for Alaska. He's good for the country. He's a Marine. He knows national security. He's been there 12 years, a fabulous senator. Senator Dan Sullivan, don't vote for fake Dan Sullivan, phony Dan Sullivan. Vote for the real ones. The only way they hope they can win up there is by siphoning votes off by a trick. But here's Dan Osborne, the fake independent running in Nebraska, cut number six.
14: First of all, just to confirm, is that you saying that? It sure sounds like me.
15: Is that what you think of Trump voters?
14: No, I've talked to Trump voters all across the state. I'm on a 93-county tour right now. I've got 55 counties under my...
1: What did he say about him? Cut number five.
14: Billy Bob in f***ing Red Cloud, Nebraska, who lives next door to the f***ing Trump store as you pull into town, and is waving the Trump flag. All he knows is he's, like, on the winning team. It's really that simple. It is...
1: I mean, it's right back to Hillary Clinton... and Barack Obama, and they're disparaging of people that vote for Republicans. Don't vote for Dan Osborne, Nebraska. Just don't do it. 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I took it in hour 1. I remind you in hour 2. And again, I'll do so in hour 3 every day. If you're listening on 106.7, the Right Talk in Nevada, you're getting used to it now every hour. If you're watching on the Salem News Channel, you know I'm always taking it on the air and showing it to you on the air because I want you to understand it's the real deal. 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I'll be right back with Jim Talent. Stay tuned.
16: The midterms are almost here, and Republicans could be in deep trouble. Polls show Democrats leading in key races. Tonight, Rob Finnerty on Newsmax reveals the growing threat from the DSA and the radical left. With less than 60 days to go, Finnerty says it's time for the GOP to hit the panic button. The House may go, and control of the Senate is up for grabs. Gas prices, mortgage rates, health care, and out-of-control national debt. Americans are angry, and the progressive left wants total control of Congress. Tallarico, El Sayed, AOC, Bernie Sanders. Finnerty reveals President Trump's secret plan to fight back and what you can do to help him. Don't miss Finnerty tonight at 8 p.m. Eastern on Newsmax. 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
19: Biggest delays right now are going to be in Dallas. We got two issues. Westbound 20 and 45. Road work has the roadway reduced to one lane, taking about 30 minutes to get through the backup, which starts at Dowdy Ferry. And then downtown, eastbound 30 at Lamar. Disabled vehicle blocks the left lane. There's a 15-minute delay from Sylvan. I'm Junior Caruso with your DFW traffic.
3: There's a heat advisory in effect until 8 o'clock. Tonight, mostly clear skies, a low around 80. Tomorrow, sunny, hot, humid, a high of 101. We're going to feel more like 106. Friday, sunny, a high of 100. Saturday, sunny skies, a high of 100. Sunday, sunny, a high of 100. Monday, 30% chance of some thunderstorms, a high of 97. Another chance of rain on Tuesday, a high of 94. 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
1: Welcome back, America. I'm Hugh Hewitt. Jim Talent is a fellow with the Reagan Institute, study of peace through strength. Senator, crude oil is at $102 a barrel. The Houthis are stopping the 4 million barrel flow out of the Red Sea. They might be able to attack Mecca. They fired at Mecca. They've hit the Saudi Arabian pipeline. Who's going to do anything? It seems to me like a coalition of the willing has to get together here pretty soon.
21: Well, I mean, the Saudis are doing a lot right now, and so are the Yemeni government forces, and they're supported by Israeli targeting and intelligence and by advisors from CENTCOM, and we'll see if they can do the trick. I mean, look, I was not surprised to see the Houthis try something because they're the last remaining proxy, the last one that Iran's got left. I mean, Hezbollah, severely degraded, Hamas gone, Syria's not an ally. The Houthis are what they had left, and the Houthis are not directly confronting the Israelis now. So they're pulling out all the stops, and they're pulling out all the stops because we are successfully attacking their center of gravity, their ability to fund their repressive mechanism. And if they can't get us to stop, I don't think this regime is long for the world.
1: So I agree with that, Senator. Mark Montgomery, Admiral Montgomery, was on Friday. Or Thursday. And he said, our B-2s, our B-52s, our B-1s ought to be bombing using JDAMs. We got piles and piles of JDAMs, the Houthis, wherever they are. And we ought to finish the job in Iran by bombing everything that is moving there. And I am with him. I think it's also good politics. A lot of people think it's good war fighting, but bad politics. I think it's both good war fighting and good politics. What do you think about both?
21: Yeah, I mean, I agree with that. I do think what you have to take into account here is the effect of this on the Saudis, on their prestige, on their standing in the region. And I suspect they want to try and deal with it, along with the Yemeni government, which is, of course, their supporters. I'd like to see the UAE get involved. So I think that's part of it here, is the Saudis don't want to be in a position where we have to go in and rescue them. So I think they're going to give them some time to deal with it. They're fixing the pipeline, and Chris Wright said, probably going to be partially operational soon. They're loading more oil in the Strait of Hormuz. You know, I understand why the speculators react to the prospect of insecurity, but I wonder at what point they're going to understand there's a big volume of oil still flowing out of the Middle East. We're going to keep it flowing. So are the Saudis. There's only one direction this is going to go in. And I wonder when the market is going to stop reacting in such a panic fashion to this kind of thing.
1: Well, I think people are always going to try and make money off of risk. And they, as we saw with Anthropic and OpenAI, some people love to scare you for their own profitability. And I do believe that's just regulatory capture unfolding in front of us. I'm going to ask you about that in a second. My impression is the Strait of Hormuz is not only open, it's wide open for people who are leaving with natural gas and oil. Is that your impression?
21: Yeah, absolutely. And they're going during the day now. I mean, the southern route is clear. We know every time the Iranians try anything, you know, we take out whatever launchers or installations that they're using. There's a lot of oil flowing out of the Middle East. And remember, I say this a lot on local radio. Gas prices are too high because oil prices are too high, all of which shows why the Middle East matters and why it is important for us when we have this opportunity to do it, to get rid of the only country in the Middle East that wants to disrupt oil traffic, the only country in the Middle East that has a policy of attacking Americans, American allies. Once we get rid of them, once we stop kicking the can down the road, and every other president has done it, once we successfully get rid of them or at minimum emasculate them, we're going to have a region that agrees basically on the broadest interests, which is, yeah, we want to pump oil, we want economic development, and we want stability in the region. That's what this is all about.
1: Jim Talent,
21: and I think we're going to get it.
1: I believe what you just said is the key. We are paying an Iran premium everywhere in the world. Since 1979, we have paid an Iran risk premium. Yes. Do you think the world economists understand that if you turn that into a quasi-normal government, that premium goes down, if not to zero?
21: Yeah, I remember the president saying that when all this is over, gas is going to go down below $2 a gallon. And I think that's right. I don't see any reason why it shouldn't. Between what we're producing, now Venezuela is online, and what they're going to be producing in the Middle East. As a matter of fact, I'd be a little bit careful if I was heavily invested in the oil companies, because I'm not so sure they're going to be making these kinds of profits in the future. Because I think there's going to be a lot of supply. Now, demand is always going to be there as well. Does the world see it? They see it in the region, Everything I'm seeing coming out of the region says they know this Iranian threat has been very vastly reduced, and the regime is not long for the world. Look at how the
1: Iraqi government... Let me switch over to OpenAI and Anthropic's appeal. I think it's an effort, clearly, to dig a moat around what they've got and keep others out. What do you, Jim Talent, think?
21: Oh, absolutely. Look, I said this on the pod yesterday. I chaired the Small Business Committee for 4 years. The list of companies that want, they say, oh, we've got to regulate. And what they think they have the political ability to control what regulation comes out, either of the executive branch or of the Congress. And boy, it's how often it's true that those regulations hurt their competitors and not them. So I don't know. It's either that or these people really are as naive as sometimes they appear to be. Yeah, I think this is an attempt. It's the old regulatory capture thing. This is an attempt to bend federal law and federal regulatory policy in the direction of their segment of the industry.
1: And in a 30-second, if they were to actually make an argument to a committee, what would be the committee of jurisdiction over AI? I think it should be Intel, but what do you think it would be?
21: No, it'd be energy and commerce in the House, and it would be commerce, is my guess, in the Senate. Now, it depends on what bills they were working on and what ideas they had. It might be judiciary. Certainly Intel or the Foreign Affairs Committee or the Armed Services Committees could have hearings on it, but I don't think they'd have jurisdiction over any legislation.
1: Senator Jim Talent, always good to talk to you. Follow him on X at Jim Talent. Listen to him last night on Dwayne's World. And tomorrow, listen to Lilacs on Dwayne's World. But you got to be a member of the universe. Subscribe at HughHewitt.com. I'll be right back. Every day there's another headline about artificial intelligence. It's moving faster than most of us imagine. 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
1: Welcome back, America. I'm Hugh Hewitt. Very, very happy. The Guardians beat the White Sox today. They're in sole possession of first place in the American League Central Division. All they have to do is win out, and they win the ALC. And they even get, I think, a first-round bye, given that the West is terrible. But just win out. That's only nine games, I think. I think it's nine games. Just win out. The way to do it. They're a half game ahead of the White Sox. Okay, yesterday I hit a nerve. I was telling people about USMedicalPlan.com, great sponsor of the program, USMedicalPlan.com. 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Put together by John Roman. They are now my insurance person and the Fetching Mrs. Hewitt's insurance person. Why? I have gone through four different approaches to Medicare supplemental. And I've tried AI, I've tried recommended agents, and I finally went looking for someone who actually knows every facet of the business. They're not semi-retired doing this from their desk in the basement when they retired from something 15 years ago. I've been down that road. They do Part D, and they also do supplemental versus Advantage. And everyone who turned 65, look, I'm a pretty well-educated lawyer, and I've written a lot of books, and I've been doing television politics for a long time, and I read a lot, and I do a lot. I was overwhelmed by Medicare choices. First of all, yeah, look, you got to get into Medicare at the age 65. You have to join. So you're joined. But then you have to decide once you're in, and they decide your premium. It just depends on how much income you make. That's not up to you. Then you have to decide, what do I need for a supplemental? Because Medicare sucks, and everybody knows that. It's not as bad as Medicaid, but it's not really welcome by many doctors. So you got to have a supplemental, or you'll get hammered sometime that you end up with an unanticipated health care. And, of course, drugs have got to be covered by Medicare Part D. That was the big George W. Bush versus Al Gore argument. We've had Part D forever now. And there are hundreds of plans in both categories, and you got to pick one. which one to pick? 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Your next Secretary of State's coming up.
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4: With SRN News, I'm Keith Peters in Washington. The U.S. is sending bombs to Israel.
6: Sources tell AP the Trump administration plans to deliver 2,000-pound bombs to Israel as part of a $2.8 billion arms package. It includes 40,000 of those powerful bombs. The Biden administration paused their delivery 2 years ago amid concerns about the possibility of mass casualties in Gaza. Congress has been informally notified about the pending deal, which is not yet final. Most of it is to be paid for with foreign military financing, in which U.S. taxpayer dollars are given to Israel to turn around and buy the weapons from the U.S. Ben Thomas, Washington.
4: On Wall Street, the Dow down by 631 points. The Nasdaq dropped 3. The S&P lower by 33. 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
3: Good afternoon. Sunny skies, 99 degrees. I'm Nikki Whaley. Cars that go through Carrollton will likely be tracked by flock cameras, which record drivers without their knowledge. The city council extended their contract after hearing about their benefits from police chief Roberto Arredondo.
7: The one thing that haunts me the most is going to a mother and telling that mother that I don't have leads on the murder of their child.
3: Some spoke up at last night's city council meeting demanding that the cameras be removed.
23: We have a right to live, travel, worship without a government record of where we go.
3: Carrollton has 82 cameras across the city, and the new deal includes the potential of adding 15 more. Tuesday's vote comes as the city of Dallas is also considering its future with Flock. State lawmakers are being asked to put restrictions on prediction markets like Kalshi, which are using a loophole in the law to allow Texans to bet on everything from sports to politics.
24: You'll hear prediction market platforms use ludicrous smoke screens to distract from what we all know, that the flagship product that they offer is clearly sports gambling. On Sunday, Texans were able to use prediction markets like Kalshi to put money down on who would win the Cowboys-Giants game. That's a sports bet.
3: That's Tress York with the American Gaming Association. Prediction markets are currently regulated by the federal government, which means they're legal in all 50 states. Now you know what's going on. I'm Nikki Whaley on 660 AM The Answer.
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19: Biggest delays right now are going to be in Dallas. We got two issues. Westbound 20 and 45. Road work has the roadway reduced to one lane, taking about 30 minutes to get through the backup, which starts at Dowdy Ferry. And then downtown, eastbound 30 at Lamar, disabled vehicle blocks the left lane. There's a 15-minute delay from Sylvan. I'm Junior Caruso with your DFW traffic.
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1: Morning, glory, and evening grace, America. Welcome to Hour 3 of the Hewitt Show today. Look, I've got a huge audience in Arizona, and I have had it for 27 years, and I love the Phoenix era in particular, but I like Prescott and Tucson everywhere else as well. But I am always focused on Arizona, and more than our friend Juan Ciscomani is on here, sometimes I focus on their state races. And I want to do that right now with Alexander Colladin, who's been on the program before. He's back now. He's 4 years a member of the Arizona State Legislature. Georgetown guy, University of Pennsylvania lawyer, Goldwater Institute Reagan fellow, probably knows Tim Sandifer, and I won't ask him to confirm or deny that. But Alexander, welcome back. What in the world why do you want to be the Secretary of State of Arizona? That's nothing but lawsuit magnet.
25: Well, ever since Adrian Fontes got into an elections administration position
9: our state's elections have gone from being a national pride to a national embarrassment. And it's been bad for Arizona. It's been bad for our culture, and it's been bad for our politics. We need a Secretary of State who can restore confidence in our elections, because we're the most important swing state in the country, and Arizona voters have the right to decide the fate of the country and even of the world. But they need a Secretary of State who will protect that right and ensure that our elections are transparent, honest, lawful, and secure. Adrian Fontes has repeatedly failed to do that. He's been unable or unwilling to follow the law in his 4 years in office, and it's time for a change.
1: You know, it is a mess. It has been a mess for 4 years. How did he make it a mess? This was never an issue in Arizona. I would go there almost every 2 years with Cap or a different Arizona to do a post-election review of what happened, and this was never an issue. What did he do?
9: Well, this is a guy who's got a record of lawlessness, from being indicted for a felony, for running from the cops when he was a kid, admitting he could have killed somebody, and being called mentally unstable in police reports, to becoming eventually a lawyer for the Sinaloa drug cartel that's brought more crime, trafficking, and human misery to this state than just about any other organization. A Secretary of State, he hasn't been any better about following the law. Just this past month, numerous courts ruled that he intentionally tried to mislead Arizona voters with a description of the measures that he was going to put on the ballot. He had to be stopped by three Democrats on the Ninth Circuit Court of Appeals for trying to make it a crime to criticize him. And another federal judge had to stop him from seizing the power to disenfranchise potentially millions of Arizona voters. The judge compared that to trying to make a nuclear bomb to use against Arizona voters. And you know federal judges, they don't talk that way. And of course, he has completely refused to clean up our voter rolls or enforce our proof of citizenship requirements. In fact, he's in front of the United States Supreme Court right now trying to dismantle our state's common sense proof of citizenship requirement for voter registration. And he even went so far as to say that you could register to vote with a social security number, even though you don't need a social security number in order to vote. That is this lawless record that has taken Arizona's elections off the rails.
1: All right. Now, Alexander, political candidates use a lot of rhetoric, and I have a lot of breadth to give them. But a lawyer for the Sinaloa cartel, am I going to get sued for defamation? That's a big one.
9: Not at all. And he doesn't even, at least as far as I've ever heard, dispute that. In fact, he represented the lead defendant in the Fast and Furious saga. This guy was running Stinger missiles to the Sinaloa cartel. Adrian Fontes represented him. Luis Manuel Acosta. Look it up. It's right there on the public internet. He doesn't deny it. It's the truth.
1: All right. So, Alexander, tell us why are you qualified? You've been a legislator for 4 years. You're a lawyer, good lawyer. Penn, marginal law school. We'll give it okay. Georgetown, okay. But why are you good to be the Secretary of State?
9: So, I have a track record of over a decade in the courtroom and as a member of the legislature fighting to defend the civil rights of all Arizonans. I've actually taken Adrian Fontes to court for breaking the law when he tried to give an illegal instruction to voters that could have disenfranchised them. And that resulted in obviously me beating him, but also winning the right for every Arizona voter to challenge the unlawful act of an elections official. As a member of the legislature, I've managed to work in very challenging circumstances of divided government with the Democrat governor, one seat majority during my first term, but still managed to author, pass with bipartisan supermajorities, and have signed into law groundbreaking election reform packages. Our election results came in faster this primary. That's because of a change to the law that I made. And when Adrian Fontes tried to go too far, even for our Democratic Governor Katie Hobbs, and tried to exclude lawful elections observers from Pima County early voting locations, which is not a partisan issue. Both parties, all parties, agree that you need to have election observers in those voting locations. When he tried to do that, I actually had to join forces with Katie Hobbs in order to stop him. I wrote a bill that prevented him from doing that, and she signed it. That is my track record. I'll put it up against his any day of the week.
1: All right, two more questions, Alexander. What is your website? Where do people go to help you out, volunteer for the campaign, otherwise learn about you?
9: They can go to my website, www.alexforaz.com. 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We're only up by 1 point, and Adrian Fontes has got 3.5 times as much cash on hand. So we need every donor. We need every person who's willing to knock doors, distribute literature, to go to our website and do what you can, because this is about restoring confidence in American elections, not just for us, but for our kids and our grandkids. AlexForAZ.com.
1: And then last question, what's the general environment in Arizona for Juan Siskamani and Tucson, everywhere, for your statewide people besides you, but for all the congressional delegation, what's it feel like?
9: It feels very much like things are on a knife's edge. We could go either way. We could become Florida or we could become California. And as a guy who goes to California from time to time, it's like a post-apocalyptic zombie hellhole over there, okay? We don't want to become California, but we're perched right on that knife's edge. We need everyone's help to restore this state that we love to be in the most vital place in the country for job creation, to be an affordable place again, and to be a place where all Arizonans have confidence that all lawful votes are being counted properly.
1: 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Is that right, Alex? Is it F-O-R or is it the number 4?
9: F-O-R.
1: 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Thank you, my friend. Good to see you again. We'll check in as we get closer to the election. And I tell people all the time, I care about secretaries of state. I care about attorney generals. Yes, I care about governor's races, but I try and dial into the ones which are super competitive and important swing states. There are 7 swing states. It'll matter not just this year. It'll matter in 2 years, in 6 years, in 10 years, in every presidential who is the Secretary of State next year in Arizona. Let me remind everyone, I'm in the Relief Factor studio. It's hour number 3. It's my 3rd mention of this. I normally do it in the last segment of the day, but I've got too much El Sayed stuff to play for you through to the end of the hour. And I've got to talk with David Bahnsen coming up about the AI doomerism that's out there. David Bahnsen with the Bahnsen Group. 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I love the name of that book, Profit from the Prophet. David Bahnsen coming up. 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One more cut of Abdul El Sayed. He simply won't talk about Hassan Piker, cut number 7.
13: Yeah, I know you don't want to talk more about Hassan Piker, but do you just wish that you hadn't? Was it a mistake to campaign with him?
14: Yeah. Again, this race is not about a streamer in California. This race is about gas prices and grocery prices in Michigan. And that's about Donald Trump and his sock puppet. And his sock puppet couldn't come today. So.
13: But was it just a campaign slip up, basically? I mean,
14: again, this campaign is about gas prices and grocery prices in Michigan. It's not about a streamer in California, as much as they really want you to ask that question.
1: This guy is so off putting. By the way, Mike Rogers, FBI agent, chair of the House Intel Committee, moderate Michigander. Using the term sock puppet is itself self-defeating. I think his numbers are so bad, he's just mad. He's just angry. And he got caught on film in D.C. begging for money today from the Democratic National Senatorial Committee. I think they cut him off. I think his numbers are that bad. And I think he's lost the black community in Detroit completely with his, thinly veiled accusations against them for being racist. I just don't think it's going to work. Come right back for David Bonser.
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19: In Dallas, northbound 35 at Market Center, there's an accident blocking two left lanes. That's going to slow you down about 10 minutes. Backup extends to Highline. And then there's construction on westbound 20 at 45. Only one lane's open, and there's a 30-minute delay from Doughty Ferry. I'm Junior Caruso with your DFW traffic.
3: Another heat advisory in effect again until 8 p.m. tonight. Mostly clear. Going to be a low around 80. Tomorrow, sunny, a high of 101, because we feel more like 106. Friday, sunny, a high of 100. Saturday, sunny, a high of 100. And Sunday, sunny, a high of 100. 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
1: Welcome back, America. I'm Hugh Hewitt. As I told you, I went back and forth to California last week, and I took this book with me, Profit from the Prophet, The Past, Present, and Future of Dividend Growth Investing by my friend David Bonson. At the start, I'm about to interview David. I always like to remind people, David is not a sponsor of my show. I'm not a client of his. He is not a client of mine. We are just longtime friends over 30 years. But I listen to David when he appears on CNBC. I listen to him on the National Review podcast. I read his books. I enjoyed Profit from the Prophet. David, welcome back. Where do we find you today?
0: I'm actually in my office in Phoenix, Arizona, so I had to check what state I was in myself this morning.
1: Well, I'm glad to know that you're somewhere not in New York City. People will be mad at you if they find out what's in profit from the profit. But I want to go right to page 165 and read to you two paragraphs for the benefit of the audience. It stands to reason that of all my arguments about dividend growth investing, about profiting from profits, presupposes the continued existence of civilization. Not only would a society where everyone became extinct be a difficult landscape for dividend growth investing, it would also create challenges for enjoying one's dividends. Skip a couple of graphs. But I digress. There are certain doomsday forecasts for the world that suggest public stock markets will evaporate. It goes on to talk about doomerism. David, it was so perfectly timed for the bout of doomerism we got over the last 96 hours. What did you make of that? I think it's just a play for regulatory capture of the AI space.
0: Well, Hugh, you mentioned my National Review podcast. It's called Capital Record. It's what I talked about just a couple of days ago in the aftermath. It's tech.

0: David Sacks' side, and I'm critical of David Sacks on certain other elements, particularly around crypto, but he was dead on that there's nothing that they're talking about doing that they're not free to do right now. They do not need to pull the ladder up, and that's what's going on here.
1: And I remember a conversation you and I had probably 6 months, it might be longer, where we talked about bubbles and AI and whether or not the profits could ever maintain the valuation. And just like the dot-com bubble, there will be some successful companies and there'll be a lot of dead parrots that people are going to have to sort through. And then it began to make sense to me after the doomerism showed up this weekend. They want the government to dig a moat around their businesses into which a whole bunch of money has been invested, and they don't want the risk. Is that unfair, or am I on it?
0: Well, there's a couple of things. I think that, first of all, there is a desire for waivers from product liability and antitrust legislation. You see a lot of this even on data center construction, where they want to be able to bypass zoning, local, state and local zoning requirements. My view on the whole thing, because I'm not a Luddite, I'm not anti-AI, and I'm not a cronyist, is just let everybody play by the same rules. And I don't think you have these issues. What's very unique here, Hugh, is the unbelievable amount of capital that is needed. If these companies were exposed to normal product liability, capital markets would be your regulator, because they could not raise the trillions of dollars of debt and equity capital that is needed to fund the build out at the same level. So it would serve as a governor on a lot of the concerns.
1: So you lead me to my question, which was actually raised by the All In podcast. I don't often listen to those because I'm a political policy government guy, not an investor guy, right? But I listen to that because I want to know about what I thought is creeping capture underway. And they made the point, now that they proclaim that they can destroy the universe, what do they put in their IPO? How do they do their Securities and Exchange Commission filing? We might destroy the world. What do you think about that, David?
0: Well, there's actually a writer at Bloomberg who writes about this a lot. He's a very astute guy. He's kind of left-wing, but he points out at this point the IPO disclosures will say we may destroy humanity. And they've done it in a way that it's almost like funny. Like you don't have to worry about destroying humanity because you put in the IPO document you might destroy humanity. You've desensitized people to the point where they don't even take it seriously. And I think that there is a group of people that might very well be well-meaning. But at the end of the day, most of this is regulatory capture. It's moat building. And to the extent there are legitimate concerns, I am, from my limited government, constitutionalist, free market, classically liberal, conservative standpoint, of the belief that you never have to do something new when the present laws and structures already address it. We have laws that deal with this stuff right now.
1: So back in my young days, I would walk past, in my big law firm, the conference rooms where the corporate lawyers were working on the offerings. Because if you got sucked into it, you could never get out. You'd be in there all night long for a week because they're working on every word in the prospectus. What do they do now, Dave? I mean, can OpenAI go to the market? Can Anthropic go to the market with this kind of alarmism, wreathing it in cloud of black smoke?
0: Well, there's two things. First of all, it's such a unique world now, Hugh, especially, you know, if you think back to the way IPOs used to go, they were raising capital that was very necessary at the front end. Right now, private markets have had almost infinite capacity to fund these things. So a lot of the IPO desire is to give liquidity to investors that have already funded the company. They still need to raise more primary capital. But the reason why I think that they can almost go extreme in the prospectus and not worry about it cutting into their capital raise is what Elon just did with SpaceX. If you were to read through that prospectus, you would think it was written to tell people not to invest, and I assure you they didn't have any trouble raising money.
1: But you write in Profit from the Profit about momentum investing. Does momentum investing simply carry us past the whole process of disclosure and filings because X is going to make up for in publicity what the IPO circulation normally would have had to go through the green eyeshade people?
0: Yeah, that's

0: a great question. I think that the problem there is that history has not been kind to people who believe momentum would carry from those private round successes into post-market. You know, there's people right now that are underwater on SpaceX 30%. They were at one point underwater 50%. But then there's a whole bunch that were just at a graveyard of outcome. And so the momentum thing doesn't carry. Now, the same is true, by the way, even of very successful companies in public markets have already been mature. That momentum is momentum only until it is not momentum. And therefore, it becomes a really difficult, sustainable investment strategy.
1: I'm going to be right back with David Bahnsen for another segment. His book is Profit from the Profit. David is one of those rare investment advisors, wealth advisors that you really can trust. He is not mine. He is not my client. He is not my sponsor. He's just a smart guy I like to have on the program. Stay tuned, America.
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4: Good afternoon. Sunny skies, 99 degrees. I'm Nikki Whaley. The Federal Reserve is raising interest rates. Wallet Hub analyst Chip Lupo says Fed Chairman Kevin Warsh and his committee members were in a box and had to raise rates due to stubborn inflation.
5: I think this is more of kind of a bite the bullet approach and see what happens. If that increase does not do what's intended to do to curb that inflation and bring it closer to a 2% target, by next quarter, the Fed's going to have to look at maybe another increase.
4: He says a lot of Americans will be feeling this new rate hike, too. Lupo says credit card holders only making minimum monthly payments will see an immediate impact from today's 0.25% raise. Today's announcement marks the first rate hike in 3 years. The 0.25 percentage point hike puts the new interest rate range in 3.75% to 4%. And Paramount may be throwing in the towel and preparing to leave California. The fight is over Paramount's proposed merger with Warner Brothers Discovery. The CEO of Paramount threatened to move the studio to Texas, Tennessee, or Georgia if there's no settlement by October 1st. Now you know what's going on. I'm Nikki Whaley on 660 AM The Answer.
2: Traffic Watch. In Dallas, northbound 35 at Market Center, there's an accident blocking two left lanes. That's going to slow you down about 10 minutes. Backup extends to High Line. And then there's construction on westbound 20 at 45. Only one lane's open, and there's a 30-minute delay from Dowdy Ferry. I'm Junior Caruso with your DFW traffic.
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1: Welcome back, America. I'm Hugh Hewitt, and I am not an investment advisor, nor have I ever been, nor do I ever give investment advice. David Bahnsen does to his clients, and he also writes for the American public. You'll often see him over at National Review as well. His brand new book is Profit from the Profit, The Past, Present, and Future of Dividend Growth Investing. David, I know you cannot promote your new exchange-traded fund, TBG. Someday when I'm off the radio, I'm going to go invest in TBG, but I'm never going to invest in it, provided that I'm talking to you on the Salem News Channel or the radio. But TBG, your new fund. I want to give you 5 minutes, just runway, to explain to people what dividend growth investing is so that they don't have to read the book, though they should read the book because it's written for laymen.
0: Well, first of all, thank you, Hugh. And I knew our 30 years of friendship would pay off. Hugh, profit from the profit is the term that I want to attach to dividend growth investing. It's the idea that all investors are trying to extract risk premia. So that sounds like a fancy term. You're taking risk of your capital because that you want to get a bigger return in the future. And yes, you believe in doing that through profitable companies. You want to get a claim on the profits of good companies. And what I'm suggesting in Profit from the Profit is that when they are returning some of those profits to you in the form of dividends, the profits go from the hypothetical to the real. They can't go negative. You can't have to pay money to owe the company. The stock price goes up and down, but the dividend is never below zero. And so you are profiting from the profits of companies. And then this is the most important argument of the book. It changes the focus of what you're making money on from something that is exogenous. You're trying to make money from what the public thinks, the momentum, the popularity, the kind of fad or mania of a company that is going to push a stock price up and then you're going to get out of it just in time, to something endogenous, something that's inside the company, the thing itself, the profitable company. These companies, and I use as examples McDonald's and Coca-Cola, Procter & Gamble, Johnson & Johnson, because they're well-known American brands, but there's a lot of companies you're going to want to have to diversify a portfolio. But they have to manage you to a social contract. In other words, they can't go do crazy M&A. They can't go over-lever the balance sheet. If they're going to sustainably grow the dividend year over year, as some of these companies have done for decades. And so we believe there's a maturity and stability in their business model that is very good for investors. It does not require them to give up return. They get a better return over time with less volatility, less roller coaster. And by the way, if you're a retiree or someone taking cash flow, it allows you to be immunized from the up and down volatility. Your dividend is constantly going up and to the right, and the stock price volatility becomes far less important to you.
1: So my question is, why do so few people do this? I mean, you've got an exchange-traded fund. How many others do this, and how are they different from income funds of the sort that a lot of seniors have?
0: A lot of income funds are focused on high income or steady income, but dividend growth is still the stock market. You're still buying companies that will go up and down around macroeconomic cycles, around the Fed, around geopolitics. So some bond income funds are intended to be less volatile because they're not connected to the equity market. Dividend growth is less volatile than the whole S&P 500, less volatile than a big tech fund, but it's still the stock market. So there's still right. going to be up and down volatility. I argue that dividends become a friend of that volatility. There's a whole chapter in the book about that. When people ask me why others don't do it, I would first point out there are a gazillion who do. Okay, this is not exactly a secret that I tapped into. But my career began in the 1990s, and it was very difficult to talk to people about the incredible dividend growth of McDonald's when Pets.com was going up 1,000%.
1: Yep.
0: I think that McDonald's, having generated something in the range of a 700,000% return in my lifetime, has probably beat a lot of those high-flying tech companies, basically one of the best performers in the history of the stock market with reinvested dividends. But the reality is that sometimes people think dividend growth is boring. And when you get companies like NVIDIA that go up 100% 3 years in a row, then it's perfectly understandable that people
1: don't like the magic word I didn't want to put on the table. Boring is what people just don't like about dividend growth investing, but boring is good for people with their money. The book is Profit from the Profit. The advisor is David Bahnsen. The Bahnsen Group has got billions under management all across the world and all across the United States. And David's a wonderful guy. Go get Profit from the Profits, and don't worry about a quarter point increase in the Fed like we got this afternoon. Get the basics down. Notice I didn't ask David about that because it's not relevant to the basics. David Bahnsen, always good to talk to you, friend. Stay tuned, America. Mary Catherine Hamm is next.
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2: In Dallas, northbound 75 near Walnut Hill, an accident blocking two right lanes has traffic backed up to Knox Henderson. There's a 20-minute delay, and then there's a crash on the eastbound side of 635 near Marsh. Left lane's blocked. There's a 10-minute delay from 35. I'm Junior Caruso with your DFW traffic.
4: There's a heat advisory in effect until 8 o'clock. Tonight, mostly clear skies, a low around 80. Tomorrow, sunny, hot, humid, a high of 101. We're going to feel more like 106. Friday, sunny, a high of 100. Saturday, sunny skies, a high of 100. Sunday, sunny, a high of 100. Monday, 30% chance of some thunderstorms, a high of 97. Another chance of rain on Tuesday, a high of 94. 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

0: America. I hadn't heard much about shoes in Texas. I listened to my Getting Hammered podcast this morning with my guest, Mary Catherine Hamm, and her co-host, Vic Mattis. I hadn't heard about the LFLs either. Mary Catherine, I'm so out of it. I don't know what you guys are. You're middle-aged, but you're making me feel ancient, and your kids are making you feel ancient. That was funny.
1: It's true, but welcome to the LFL party. You know, it's a good time. I love that song. It sounds like a old country music song.
0: It does. I am now an LFL because I like the song. What I wanted to talk to you that you and Vic covered today is AI doomerism, because I talked to David Bonson just now, and he and I laugh about it. It's regulatory capture. The very first lecture I had in college was about it at the Interstate Commerce Commission in 1887 by the late, great James Q. Wilson. I don't believe any of these guys, not a word. That's what Congress is for. They can go up and present their case there. But what are they doing, Mary Catherine? I don't want to be stampeded.
1: Yeah, I think it's we don't want to kneecap ourselves in this arms race with China. And by the way, you know, when the Ossoffs of the world chide Trump for not having a position on this, he does have a position, because he thinks the threat to humanity is that we don't innovate and that we let China have the biggest innovation on the table. That has consequences for humanity as well that are quite present. And so that's his philosophy. And also, he wants the economy to continue to churn along with this innovation that we're leading on, which is a great thing. So I'm concerned. I do think it's regulatory capture for the most part. That doesn't mean concerns can't be real. But David Sachs is exactly correct when he's like, no one's stopping you from pausing and figuring out exactly what you're doing here. My concern is, sometimes I think the people, the titans of industry and tech, are genuinely incredibly smart and innovative and rash. And then you have, on the other side, the people who would regulate them, I think, are not very smart, but think they're very smart. And that is a problem, too, because Ossoff, Senator Ossoff of Georgia, he speaks nicely, but his solutions for this are, well, we should send some inspectors into the labs. Okay, some mid-level bureaucrat from OSTP, what's the plan? We've got, we're going to bring them to the Hill and ask them questions. That's always so enlightening. And number three is treaties, which, as Noah Rothman pointed out nicely on CNN, don't always hold so much with folks like the Chinese.
0: Well, the last nail in the coffin of a new agency was what you told me today on Getting Hammered, which is Bernie Sanders, Steve Bannon, and one Randy Weingarten are in favor of this.
1: Yeah.
0: If Randy's in favor of it, I'm against it, because I don't think she's ever been right. And I would be willing to recognize if she'd ever been right. Has she ever been right about anything?
1: Not in my experience, and that horrendous horseshoe trio is not something I want to be a part of at all.
0: Now, I agree with you on that. Okay, let me ask you about the other thing that came up today. You ditched your kids in the Travis Manion 5K. I mean, you really ditched your kids. I got ditched by my grandkids in my 10K this summer, and I felt bad, but I'm old and they're young. You left your kids in the dust.
1: Well, I wouldn't say that I left them in the dust, because I think my daughter beat me. And then the two littles went with Steve. So that was, we kind of trade off. Sometimes he'll be going for a PR and I take the kids and we switch off. Now, this year I was not a very fast runner, so we'll have to revisit another time. But, you know, you got to teach those kids to fly on their own, Hugh. You know, they can make it through a marked course.
0: My grandkids love for me to see nothing except the bottoms of their running shoes. Let me ask you, are you a once-a-year racer or 10-times-a-year racer? What are you?
1: I used to be much more of a cardio person, but I don't really like it. I like to lift weights, and that's what I do on a regular basis. And then someone will talk me into running a race against my better judgment. The 5K is fine. That's always a fun time. But someone has talked me into a 10-miler later this year, so I will be suffering to do that, and I'll keep you.
0: All right. Now, I want to close by talking about Abdul El-Sayed. You and Vic covered some of the Senate races today. I've got a whole bunch of clips to play from him from the debate last night, or the appearance. Mike Rogers doesn't want to be near him, which tells me Mike Rogers is winning by 10 points. But can I play for Mary Catherine cut number 7, please? This is Abdul El-Sayed yesterday.
2: Yeah, I know you don't want to talk more about Hassan Piker, but do you just wish that you hadn't? Was it a mistake to campaign with him?
3: Again, this race is not about a streamer in California. This race is about gas prices and grocery prices in Michigan. And that's about Donald Trump and his sock puppet. And his sock puppet couldn't come today. So.
2: But was it just a campaign slip up, basically? I mean,
3: again, this campaign is about gas prices and grocery prices in Michigan. It's not about a streamer in California as much as they really want you to.
0: Should he be getting hammered over his refusal to talk about Hassan Piker and the fact that he brought him to Michigan and Hassan Piker carried him over the finish line? Does he get to just say, no, no, that was a party trick. We're not going to talk about him again.
1: Yeah, this isn't working. I think the answer is clear because he continues to be asked about it to the point that he's now losing a debate that he was in by himself. Because this is the news that came out of it. The answer ain't working. Come up with a different one.
0: So, now we got a minute. What would you recommend? I think he's way upside down. I think most Michiganders, and in particular, I think the black community thinks he is not on the up and up. What do you think the current situation in that race is?
1: I agree. There are core former Democratic voters and the constituencies that don't trust him with good reason. They don't really go for the socialism. They don't really go for this kind of partnership with a Hassan Piker. And then they don't believe him when he says that he's just a streamer in California, because he's not. He was a surrogate on the campaign trail. That was very obvious to everyone. And if you lie to everyone about it, they will notice you're lying and then they won't trust you even more. So, look, and he's also too dumb to move off of this answer that's clearly gotten him in a rut for the last 2 weeks. So,
0: do you think all Democrats had like the worst year in the consulting business? That, you know, Graham Plattner had bad consultants. Abdul El Sayed must have bad. Peggy Flanagan up in Minnesota, bad consultant. Do you think they just drew the short straw this year?
1: No, I don't think that. You know what I think? Stephanie Cutter said after the last presidential election in a postmortem that they had lost a bunch of people during the COVID years because Democrats didn't get out in the field and work. So a lot of people who should have come up their ranks getting smarter didn't do that. And I think they hollowed themselves out to some degree.
0: Oh, I got to go find that. Stephanie and I never have gotten along too well, but she's very smart. And that's very astute. Yeah. Mary Catherine Hamm, follow her on X at MK Hammer. Go and download Getting Hammered, and Vic and Mary Catherine will educate you on what the Youngs are up to so you don't have to be out of the loop as much as I felt this morning. It's the only crossover pod in my whole house. Everybody listens to Getting Hammered. Everybody does. So, Mary Catherine, thank you. I'll be right back with some Abdul El Sayed to close the show and send you on your way. Stay tuned, America.
4: 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Pennsylvania's ground zero for the midterm elections. Four critical U.S. House races will determine who controls Congress, conservatives, or the radical left. And Pennsylvania's governor race is the key. Trump-hating liberal Josh Shapiro versus Stacey Garrity, a conservative tax-fighting veteran patriot who earned the Bronze Star twice.
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0: Welcome back, America. I want to close today's program with just Abdul El-Sayed, because he gave an interview to Fox 2 in Detroit yesterday, and I'm on in Detroit every day on all across Michigan, but I really want my Detroit people to listen up, because Abdul El-Sayed is such a scammer. Cut number 7.
2: Yeah, I know you don't want to talk more about Hassan Piker, but do you just wish that you hadn't? It was a mistake to campaign with him.
3: Again, this race is not about a streamer in California. This race is about gas prices and grocery prices in Michigan. And that's about Donald Trump and his sock puppet. And his sock puppet couldn't come today. So.
2: But was it just a campaign slip up, basically? I mean, and.
3: Again, this campaign is about gas prices and grocery prices in Michigan. It's not about a streamer in California, as much as they really want you to ask that question.
0: They being everybody in America who thinks he's nuts, because he is nuts. He's a radical. And you folks in Detroit, if you're going to allow someone not to answer questions, you deserve the worst senator in the history of the United States Senate. Cut number 8.
2: Democrats do regain control of Congress. What are some of the things that Donald Trump has done in his second term that you would seek to reverse?
3: I mean, all of the one big ugly bill, all of the DOGE cuts that left us, you know, many, many Michiganders stuck on toilets for a very long time because.
0: Okay, so we're going to get back all the USAID funding, and he's taking away your tax cuts, and he's going to tax tips, and he's going to tax Social Security and overtime. Good on you, Abdul El-Sayed. Cut number 9, same interview.
11: Abdul, you talk about danger. Obviously, your opponent uses that word a lot when talking about you. You talk about the aspersions from a racial and ethnic background, but a lot of times they're talking about policy, the danger of engaging with someone who may be socialist. And I asked you here on this stage just a few months ago in July whether you're a socialist. You said, I'm a capitalist who understands how capitalism works. But what about the DSA? They haven't endorsed you, but do you have deep alignments with value when it comes to what the DSA
3: does? You know, Rube, at the end of the day, I know I'm here to answer questions, but I'm just going to tell you, I'm not a part of the organization. I don't know why you want to ask me those questions.
11: I'm not asking if you're a part of the support that they give you, right?
3: Let me speak to capitalism for a minute.
0: He won't answer any questions that are remotely uncomfortable. I don't know if he's going to get 40% in Michigan. I mean, folks in Detroit are used to straight talk. They may not like Republicans generally, but they're really not going to like this guy. Cut number 10.
11: Rogers has said that it's time for you to return money that you may have gotten from organizations like CARE, citing what he calls a dubious cloud over that. Is that something that you're thinking about doing, would be willing to do? And what do you have to say about that?
3: You know, that civil rights organization exists because people like Mike Rogers want to make this race about the color of my skin or how I pray.
0: Oh, boy. We're not defensive at all. One more cut. Cut number 11, Abdul El-Sayed, yesterday, Fox 2 in Detroit. 11.
11: But do you believe that Iran poses a threat to the world currently with their nuclear program?
3: I believe that Donald Trump's choices around this war have made us less safe when it comes to the risk of nuclear proliferation. And that is a problem because
0: he can't answer anything. He doesn't know anything. He doesn't know anything about the JCPOA. This Hassan Piker guy, I've never had anything to do with him. Michigan, vote for the worst senator since Reconstruction at your own peril. He's a dangerous radical, and he won't answer any questions. Vote for Mike Rogers. I'm Hugh Hewitt. I'll talk to you tomorrow. Thank you, Harley. Thank you, Adam. Thank you, Dwayne. On the next Hugh Hewitt Show.
12: Foundations of Freedom. 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
13: Ronald Reagan understood that freedom sometimes requires more than quiet diplomacy. It requires moral clarity. On June 12, 1987, standing before the Brandenburg Gate in a divided Berlin, Reagan issued a direct challenge to Soviet leader Mikhail Gorbachev. Mr. Gorbachev, tear down this wall. The Berlin Wall was more than concrete and barbed wire. It represented a system that restricted movement, divided families, and denied millions the freedoms Americans often take for granted. Reagan refused to treat that division as permanent. He understood that free nations must be willing to identify the difference between liberty and oppression, and have the courage to say so. 2 years later, the Berlin Wall fell. Freedom survives when people refuse to accept tyranny as inevitable. So when freedom is challenged today, will we have the courage to defend it with the same clarity?
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15: With SRN News, I'm Keith Peters in Washington. President Trump travels to North Carolina to campaign with Republican Senate nominee Michael Whatley as the former national GOP chairman tries to shore up his campaign against Democratic former Governor Roy Cooper.
16: The trip marks Mr. Trump's first campaign rally since the midterm convention in Dallas. The president has promised dozens more trips ahead of Election Day. His involvement creates a balancing act for Republicans like Whatley, who will depend on the president's core supporters to turn out, while also trying to appeal to moderate and disaffected conservatives unhappy with the direction of the country. Whatley was the president's pick for the Senate race and Mr. Trump's pick to lead the Republican National Committee before that. Republicans view him as a strong recruit to hold the seat being left open by Senator Tom Tillis, who decided to retire after clashing with the president last year. Bernie Bennett reporting.
15: On Wall Street, the Dow down by 631 points. This is SRN News.
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6: Hey, it's Mark Davis. 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
18: It's been nearly 3 years since the October 7th attacks in Israel. It is something that still comes up, it feels like, just about once a week on this broadcast. And you may be saying, why? Why 3 years later do we still talk about this? Of course, we talked about it last week in its relation to the September 11th attacks. Of course, many call that October 7th the 9/11 of Israel. It's what Israelis consider to be their 9/11, where, you know, 1,200 people in Israel were killed, 250 hostages, all of that happened just under 3 years ago right now. And of course, you have things that happened just this week with the situation where Ed Sheeran throwing Macklemore off of his tour because of some of the statements that Macklemore was making live. So again, brought it up. New story. Seems like it's just continuing on because the narrative has completely shifted. By the way, as we predicted a week after the October 7th attack or less, that you'd have a couple weeks of support for Israel, and then you would have a massive backlash. And of course, that is what's happened right now. Thankfully, there's still some brave individuals that are out there still talking about this. And of course, Israel itself is fairly divided on the response to October 7th, the fact that it's still going. They got an election coming up. But this is from our very own New York Times. New York Times reported today, again, this is a senior correspondent in Jerusalem in an article today. This is not from a, an op-ed that they put up as some sort of controversial thing. This, I'm just going to read the really top line quote, which is that Israelis still largely view themselves as the victims of October 7th. Exactly. they consider themselves the victims of October 7th. And according to this and many others, it's a how dare they situation. How dare they feel the victims of over 1,000 people being brutally murdered and kidnapped at a music festival and in their local communities and their kibbutzes, that this is what has happened, that they still feel only, you know, under 3 years later, well, they're not ready to move on and understand that they were the problem the whole time. That is what the New York Times is preaching here. And this is what we've had to fight against so, so much here at the ACLJ, whether that is at the UN, whether that is just in media side of this. But I want to hear from you when you hear these words from the New York Times again, you know, still, though they have diminished immensely in their reach, they are still one of the top places people turn to for news coverage. How do you feel about this? 1-800-684-3110.
20: That's right. The New York Times still is the paper of record for the United States. It is really, in many ways, where the first draft of history is written. When people look back, no matter what you feel about it, that is where, you know, people look back and look what the New York Times wrote at the time. And when you see this, and this is all centers around this documentary that's getting a lot of praise in the liberal elite circles at the Venice International Film Festival, et cetera, it's focused on the response of Israel to October 7th. That's where the context of this quote comes in. And it people may think, oh, it's just a sentence. It's just an offhanded remark. No, I think it's really important to key in on this sentence. The fact that this journalist even thought it was necessary to write this. Like, you could write a review of the film or talk about the controversy around the film without even saying Israel views themselves as the victims of October 7th, because that is the obvious conclusion. Why? Because that's what fact is. But they're having to take what should be just common sense fact of when an attack like October 7th happened against Israelis at a music festival, and they have to skew it.
18: Yep. A new low, I feel like, for the New York Times, and that's saying a lot. Phone lines are open for you at 1-800-684-3110. Next segment, we're going to hear, I should probably say that slower, 1-800-684-3110. 3110. In the next segment, we'll be joined by Jeff Balaban, the head of ACLJ Jerusalem. He's going to be joining us live later on in the show. We do have some news out of California. And you always know who we're going to turn to for that, and that's our friend, Rick Grinnell. Because Gavin Newsom made some very interesting statements about a 2028 run and what that could look like. Is he starting to backpedal? Does he see his support imploding and now is giving reason to do so? Let's chat that out a little bit later, but again, phone lines are open for you, and we're going to talk more about the work of the ACLJ coming up.
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18: Welcome back to Seculo. 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I want to hear from you, 1-800-684-3110. Again, we're discussing the New York Times report that still questions why Israelis still, again, this is a quote, Israelis still largely view themselves as the victims of October 7th. Again, as we quickly approach the October 7th anniversary, We're in the middle of many Jewish holidays right now, and of course, coming up next week, and of course, in October as well. And Jeff Balaban is joining us live, head of ACLJ Jerusalem. Again, Jeff, as someone who spends a lot of time in both Jerusalem and New York, this feels like, once again, when you feel like they can't get any lower, a new low.
1: You know, I think you framed that exactly correctly. I have observed about several institutions over the years, but the New York Times probably more than any. Never be surprised, because there literally is no bottom to the depths of their depravity. There really is no bottom. And, you know, to contextualize this, the New York Times buried the news of the Holocaust between 1939 and 1945, the plight of Europe's Jews, completely buried. They actually admitted to it somewhat. They said, I think the quote was, they admitted sometime in 2000 to 2001 that their coverage of the Holocaust was belated or belittled. So they have been essentially, they're supposed to be the paper of record, but they essentially hid the evidence of the Holocaust while it was happening. When they talked about what was happening in Europe, they wouldn't identify the victims as Jews, right? They can't figure out who the victims are when the victims are Jews. More recently, in the last 20 years or so, evidence emerged. And a few years ago, I think during the first Trump administration, they were being held to account for hiding the evidence of massive physical violence against Jews in New York City. And not talking about it and hiding all the evidence of the grotesque anti-Semitism that was already rising in New York. And so this is very par for the New York Times. And what is triply ironic is how often people will say, well, New York Times, seems like, you know, they quote a Jewish paper, it's owned right by the Jews, as though it's somehow on the side of the Jews. It is a progressive, leftist, and purely evil rag.
18: Yeah, and it's been that way, like you said, historically for a very long time. And yeah, it's a little easier 70 years after an event to go, yeah, we messed up when all the people who would have been there are no longer with us. I mean, that seems to be a pretty easy catch-all for these kind of situations. But like you said, it keeps going. And October 7th keeps being in the news, and it will. You got some.
20: Well, I mean, just the what we talked about earlier, even the fact that this sentence didn't even have to be written, but it was purposefully written. Like, you can write an article about that film, which and the pushback that it's getting, if that's your prerogative, without having to write a sentence that says, but Israelis still largely view themselves as victims of October 7th. That should be obvious that Israelis are the victims of October 7th. You don't have to frame that for people to understand. But why do they have to frame it? Because that's the agenda. Shining. That's why it's important to point these things out. Even if you don't read the New York Times, you don't trust the New York Times, or you believe that the agenda there is anti-Semitic, which we can point to over and over and over again, and we have on this broadcast. But you also can't just gloss over it. When they decide, they choose to write a sentence like that, it also is one of the most ancient anti-Semitic tropes of trying to say, the Israelis, the Jews, they just see themselves as victims. The trying to make them the people that are the victimhood establishment here is, Jeff, it's once again, these aren't new battles that we have to fight. We have to keep pointing out the ancient context of this.
1: I agree 100%. And look, the framing, as you point out, this is not a social media post that somebody threw out there. You know, this is edited, it's reviewed on multiple levels. This is intentional, there's no question in my mind, and you know my background, I spent many, many years in newsrooms, in major mainstream newsrooms. This wasn't something that somebody randomly did and nobody paid attention to. This is part of an agenda, and you know, during the first Trump administration, there was an extraordinary admission by the New York Times itself, that was less an admission and more of a boast, that they saw their role not as conveying facts, but they had to take a side in the great moral fight of our times. That meant, of course, the great moral fight against Donald Trump. But that's what they are. They are crusading for a narrative in which the Jews are not only not the victims, but the Jews are the perpetrators of the evil. And it is not different than sort of the coarse anti-Semites on the streets. And I don't know if you saw that, you know, there were anti-Semites in the streets of New York, literally wearing Nazi, you know, armband swastikas, saying Heil Hitler and pro-Palestine at the same time, right? Free Palestine. And I mean, it's the exact same agenda, because the agenda is to say the Jews are at fault every time the Jews are the victims. It's the inversion of morality is applied to everywhere else. And so, you know, sometimes you could say an organization or individual says something that is anti-Semitic, but maybe they just don't know any better. This seems to me to be a consistent, continuous, decades-long policy of hostility to Jewish survival.
20: Well, I want to pick up on something that you said. You said this wasn't a social media post where someone said that. And I think the context of the time we're in right now, we just marked the 25th anniversary of 9/11. If the New York Times, being seated in New York, being the paper of record, were to, just a few years after, talk about the war in Iraq and wrote the sentence, "But Americans still largely view themselves as the victims of 9/11. It would be front page. Like, who wrote this? Now, people on social media, if social media were around, would have said that type of stuff. That was, there were conspiracy theories around 9/11 that started in the fringe.
4: People would agree with that.
20: Right, in the fringe, but not in the media, not in the mainstream driver of news and reporting and documenting history. That would be outrageous if that were what the New York Times wrote. But now, this is so easily, just a few years after, the exact complete analogy is the 9/11 analogy. We would be collectively outraged if that was the sentence, just replacing Israelis with Americans related to 9/11. And yet here, it's barely a blip.
1: It's very disturbing. It's disturbing that the use of the mainstream media in this country to convey a narrative that is deeply damaging, not just to Jews alone, but to our whole civilizational morality, that's inverting good and evil, that's inverting right and wrong. I mean, this is an ongoing attempt by the New York Times and by many on the far left and the far right, as we've talked about before. They're meeting at the top of the circle or the bottom of the circle to completely invert what good is and what evil is. And that's why I'm saying there really is no depth to their depravity. Anything you think that they won't say, I promise you they will say. Yeah. It'll be interesting to see if there's enough pushback for them to even acknowledge this line, because on its face it seems so indefensible. But we'll see. I have zero hope that the New York Times ever becomes anything other than what it has always been. And the other thing people should recognize, there's a concept that you think, well, wow, the New York Times is terrible on issue X, but I'm still going to read it because of its other issues. That's not true, right? If a paper or a news organization is reliably wrong on the issue you know about, you can pretty much bet it's wrong on the other issues in just the same way. Because this is a world narrative, and their world narrative isn't just about Israel and just about Jews. It's about America. It's about everything to do with America's survival. And consistently across the board, they have the same mindset, and it's just this depraved.
18: And Jeff, I mean, one of the things we saw this week was the situation between Ed Sheeran and Macklemore, where Macklemore went on at MetLife Stadium, just outside of New York City, made his speech. Of course, we know Macklemore has already made many anti-Semitic, and I mean that directly. I don't mean that in a, he said something against Israel. We've seen him dress in costuming that would be very much considered parodying in a very offensive way the Jewish people. So it's no shock there. And then, of course, you had Ed Sheeran and his management promoter say, you know what, they're going to kick us out of these stadiums, we're booting you from the tour, I don't want to have anything, put out an actually terrific statement saying, my shows are not made for politics, for anyone, I have my own views by keeping to myself, and here's why, lots of kids come, so on and so on. But of course, Jeff, I feel for him right now, because we are seeing now the onslaught of people from the other side saying, well, fine, then we're going to boycott Ed Sheeran. We saw AOC said, I'm no longer going to be listening to Ed Sheeran, I'll be skipping his music. We're going to see the pressure be put on him, someone who never asked to be involved in this. But because his statement of, I don't want to make a statement, was too much for this side.
1: Honestly, I would have rather he took the moral position than punt. But the point is, you can't even punt. You will be swallowed. You will be eaten alive by the crocodiles. You know, the monstrous evil will not. We're getting to the point where you have to take a side. Because anything short of that, they're going to come after you anyway. So you might as well stand up for what's right.
18: Yeah, and I think that that's absolutely, you know, you're ridiculous that this is the point where we are in society where someone doesn't get to make these decisions themselves, and that you see so many people, because again, it's not unlike October 7th, I've said this before, where this says on here, you know, that they consider themselves victims, is you had a moment of praise for Ed Sheeran for kind of standing up for just not politicizing everything. And then within 24 hours, what happened? The mob rule takes control. And Jeff, we're out of time here for your segment today, but I really appreciate you chiming in. I know it was last second. Again, I know the holidays are here. And again, we hope you have a good one. With that, I want to take calls coming up. We got three lines open for you. 1-800-684-3110. You may have a lot of people abandoning Israel. And again, the Israeli people, doesn't even mean you have to support a government in Israel. Again, they're going to have an election coming up. It's a highly diverse nation. just its existence. We're not going to leave it abandoned a weekend. The ACLJ team is going to be there. Jeff is going to be there. Go to ACLJ.org. 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Stand with us as we stand with our brothers and sisters in Israel. We'll be right back.
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18: Welcome back to Secula. We're screening a bunch of calls right now. Stay on hold if you're on hold. Couple lines still open. 1-800-684-3110. I want to pop over to a call really quick. Let's go to Harold on line two. Listening over the radio. Let's go ahead with Harold.
9: Yes, hi. Happy New Year.
18: Thank you.
9: I'm a Judeo-Christian man from Bath, Maine. And I'm a journeyman pipe fitter welder. I'm just a normal American citizen. We've been here since, on my father's side, since 1779 in Maine, right. And 1640 something in New England from Dorset, England. But anyway, that being said, yes, the New York Times really needs to be held accountable for these literary crimes, I would say, because they've been doing this for a long time. And unhinged people that read the New York Times and so forth, they feel empowered and emboldened to commit these crimes. Right. They're not President Trump supporters. They're not Judeo-Christian people because we don't do these kinds of things. We're the silent majority, the Judeo-Christian conservative folks of this country. But in large, we have failed to hold accountable these people that are perpetrating these lies about the Holy Land and about a whole bunch of other things to fit their agenda.
20: Well, and Harold, I think, one, I agree largely with you that the New York Times, this is their agenda, right? And you even told the

0: we have to push back on it, and we continue to, and will always do that, even when it's not popular, even when, as we see on the more conservative ideological spectrum, it loses favor because people decide this is something, you know, we can capitalize on, we can make some money off of conspiracy theories, etc. But we will continue to call it out. Now, to a fortunate degree, because of the protections that the First Amendment affords, right, the press and the speech that we all benefit from, yeah, is that, yes, offensive things are legal to say in our country and should remain that way.
1: There's nothing illegal what they said.
0: Exactly.
1: So they're probably right.
0: But you have to push back when you see it, because that is what speech does. This is the entire structure, is that we can use our speech to fight back at this, because it should never resort to violence or the terror that you see that they perpetrate from results of things like this.
1: Is it a fact that Israelis still largely view themselves as the victims of October 7th? Yes.
0: Right.
1: Are you saying that in what we feel is the correct context? No, because you're saying that as a how dare they. But of course they do, because they were. They continually are, also, as people are still recovering from that trauma. People are not traveling to Israel like they used to. Their families are not there. People lost limbs. People lost loved ones. The war is still ongoing that was sparked by this. You may not agree with it. You may not like the way Israel has responded. But if you take away the response, we're still the victims. And I think if anyone starts to claim otherwise, that becomes a much, much more egregious moment here. Let's take a couple more calls. Let's go to Russ in New York. Russ, go ahead.
2: Oh, thanks very much, Logan. You know, I'm a secular Jew, and it's Shana Tova. I haven't been to a Seder in a long time. But I want to ask you, fellas, do you think the Streisand effect is going on here? You know, I try and call once a month, you know, space it out. But should Bob Kraft have left it alone, especially with the bullying the other owners? And Ed Sheeran is a known Ukraine supporter. So I want to know, Logan, when you say that the mob came down on Ed Sheeran, did you mean when the backup acts all pulled out of the show? No, is that what you meant?
1: It's happening now in the last 24 hours or so. And look, I would say this. Do I think that Macklemore is having a moment for his career? Absolutely. And he is certainly jumping on this. Why wouldn't he? Do I think he manufactured some of this himself? Absolutely.
0: And those other acts that are now pulling out as well are now trying to ride those coattails.
1: Absolutely. These are people who have nothing compared to the pull of Ed Sheeran. However, I start looking at trends, and the trends would tell me if you have people like AOC now feeling like she has to come out and make a statement against Ed Sheeran, you have people in the music industry who I am friends with feeling like they have to make a statement against the promoters and all of this. Do I think Bob Kraft did the right thing? Look, it's his stadium. I think he says that, and they go, well, taxpayer money and all this. I think he did whatever he can do. And it doesn't bother me at all. If he doesn't want that in his venue, he doesn't have to allow it. When he booked Ed Sheeran, I don't think that they thought, oh yeah, we're going to get this political rant here. So no, I think that Robert Kraft did whatever he felt like he could, got the other owners together and said, you know what? There is a line here. You have crossed that line. We're not comfortable with this. And I don't even think necessarily that it was all just to do with look at what Macklemore had to say. It's also look at history and the fact that this act has continually done this over and over again. Now, again, is this bringing him into a much more cultural relevance? Sure. I see a lot of liberal thinkers going, but now I have to go listen to Macklemore, and they're like, oh, like, again, because it's like, this has not exactly been someone who you've been, like, tied to and linked to for years. In all purposes, no offense to him from an artistic standpoint, was a one-hit wonder. Maybe two hits there that you maybe could have said. Again, has not had a ton of cultural relevancy over the last decade. And again, that's, not, again, not trying to be offensive to him. So, yeah, he's jumping on a trend. He was able to get a huge group behind him. Why did Mark Ruffalo get nearly like a in tears standing ovation? It felt like at the Emmys the other night. Why? Because they know that it's what pop culture has in social media culture has led us to. Now, the industry does have an opportunity, the entertainment industry, to right those wrongs. And I feel like you have people who run those stadiums. You have other studio heads that are going to make some decisions pretty soon. And some of them are going to be decisions I think we're going to be pleased with.
0: Well, and to Russ's point as well about that, Ed Sheeran had previously, he played in the concert for Ukraine. He had used his platform. A lot of people are trying to say this is hypocrisy, that he's saying, I don't use my platform for politics.
1: Very different.
0: It's those are two different things. I don't think his

0: tour specifically had been that. I think you can draw. We could spend hours talking about the difference in Ukraine and what Macklemore had done. First of all, Macklemore, Logan, you brought up that
1: it's a big difference between Ukraine and Russia and the Gaza and Israel.
0: And also, when you look at what Macklemore had done, it's things that if you had done for any other people group, the costuming he's dressed up as, no one would book you on your tour ever again. You would get canceled for racism.
1: And he
0: because it's the Jewish people, you can get away with it, unfortunately, these days and age.
1: And he apologized to that costume and said, I didn't know what I was doing. Give me a break here. An adult man. Like, I mean, this is absurd. You know, it's not like we've never seen racial stereotypes and people dressing in costumes. It's absurd. With that being said, second half hour coming up. Some news out of California you're not going to want to miss. We'll take it a little bit more. A little more interesting, a little bit more even lighthearted, if you will, because if Gavin Newsom's involved, and you know if Gavin Newsom's involved, our buddy Rick Grinnell is going to have something to say. Phone lines are open for you at 1-800-684-3110. 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
3: With SRN News, I'm Keith Peters in Washington. President Trump travels to North Carolina to campaign with Republican Senate nominee Michael Whatley as the former national GOP chairman tries to shore up his campaign against Democratic former Governor Roy Cooper.
4: The trip marks Mr. Trump's first campaign rally since the midterm convention in Dallas. The president has promised dozens more trips ahead of Election Day. His involvement creates a balancing act for Republicans like Whatley, who will depend on the president's core supporters to turn out, while also trying to appeal to moderate and disaffected conservatives unhappy with the direction of the country. Whatley was the president's pick for the Senate race and Mr. Trump's pick to lead the Republican National Committee before that. Republicans view him as a strong recruit to hold the seat being left open by Senator Tom Tillis, who decided to retire after clashing with the president last year. Bernie Bennett reporting.
3: On Wall Street, the Dow down by 631 points. This is SRN News.
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5: Keeping you informed and engaged, now more than ever. 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
1: Welcome back to Seculo. We got a few lines still open for you, and I would love to hear from you today. 1-800-684-3110. We have been leading this show talking about Israel. A lot of you who are watching know our thoughts and views on the state of Israel, and the views that are expressed here certainly back up maybe the claim that the New York Times decided to make. But they decided to make it in a way that was posed as a negative, posed as a how dare they. This, again, is from not an op-ed. This isn't something that was run to be controversial. This is from a senior correspondent in Jerusalem. Again, it does tie into that film, Naza, that is a documentary about the Palestinian civilization and everything that's happening there and the civilians. And look, again, you can be heartbroken over civilian loss. I think you should be. On any side, on any, in anywhere in the world, and not even civilian loss, military loss. You should be upset. It should bother you when there's loss of human life always. So I don't want to diminish that. But with that, it seems like the New York Times has decided that there is one side that doesn't deserve that. Because, and I quote, what they can see, what's happening in Israel, and I quote this, Israelis still largely view themselves as the victims of October 7th. And again, of course they do. 1,200 people in Israel, what they call the 9/11 of Israel. 1,200 people who died, murdered. Music festival goers, people in their communities. 250 were captured. We know everything that played out. We know we're almost 3 years into this. We're talking about the 25th anniversary of 9/11. We're still talking about that. But we're only under 3 years from October 7th. And the narrative has changed so dramatically. And it's because of things like the New York Times doing this. Now, we're not going to spend the whole second half hour talking about this. We're going to move on a little bit in the next segment. We're going to talk about something a little more lighthearted, I guess, coming out of California, Gavin Newsom making some new plans. But I think we have to lead with this. We have to talk about this. We have to call it out when it's appropriate, when it's necessary. And I do want to take another phone call as well. Let's go quickly to Jamal, who's calling in North Carolina. Go ahead, Jamal.
6: Hey, guys. Thank you for taking my call. And I'm glad that you're addressing this topic. I just wanted to mention Dietrich Bonhoeffer. Sure. I think you guys might have mentioned him a while ago. For people that say, well, I would have done this for slavery, I would have done this for the Holocaust, well, what are you going to do right now today? Because you were made for such a time as this. Anybody that's alive right now, what are you going to do today? Well, are you going to speak up for any kind of injustice? Are you going to speak up for racism? Because as Dr. Martin Luther King said, an injustice anywhere is an injustice everywhere. Sure. And we can't pick and choose who we want to be racist against. Any racism against anybody is wrong. Is wrong racism. It shouldn't be tolerated. I just wanted to mention that, guys. Yeah. I listen to you often, and you do great work. And take care, and God bless you.
1: Well, thank you very much. And look, people take the words of Dr. King. They take the words of Dietrich Bonhoeffer, and they skew them. But you said it eloquently. You said it the way it is, which, again, you can't be racist towards one group and that be okay. And by the way, that's the Jews, that's Arab Palestinians, that's everyone. That's there are no lines. There should not be any lines with any of this. However, it's certainly not where we stand in society right now. And we saw that happen even with the Ed Sheeran situation the last 24 hours as opening acts have pulled out. And this has happened because the pressure is going to come onto their careers and they're having to make decisions that are important to them by simply saying, I don't want to be involved in this. And I understand you feel that way, that you have to get involved in this, because even when you're complacent, you get stuck in it.
0: Well, and I think to the caller's point as well, where he said, you know, people can look back and say what they would have said, but what are you doing now? That's what we do here at the ACLJ. That's why we bring up this when it's just one sentence in a New York Times article. You have to call it out. That's why we're at the UN consistently and constantly being one of the only voices in support of Israel there, saying, look, you are indiscriminate with your hate towards Israel. You only want to go after the Israelis, and we will stand up there as well.
1: We're going to keep taking calls on this, 1-800-684-3110. We're going to pivot a little bit to the state of California. Going to bring things a little bit more down to earth here. We're not talking, you know, end of the world scenarios, but maybe we'll discuss it coming up with Rick Grinnell.
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1: Welcome back to Sekulow. 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Will Haynes in studio. It's Logan Sekulow. Phone lines are open at 1-800-684-3110. Talking about Gavin Newsom. Yep, we're going to shift it a little bit right now as Gavin Newsom and Jake Tapper decided to take a little fishing trip. Will, and as someone who I know is passionate about that subject, it looks sort of like if you were to take me on a fishing trip and put it on video and pretend that I knew anything about what was happening. But in that, you know, of course, we know that Gavin Newsom has been talking about running for president for years and years and years. But he said there's a roadblock in the way, essentially. And that is former vice president, former presidential candidate, Kamala Harris. Now, there's been a lot of talk about this, Rick, because obviously this is coming out of your home state in California. California rivalry happening right here. Is this just a way to make sure she doesn't run for president?
10: I mean, who knows at this point? Gavin is so contrived. What is clear is that California is the ATM for the Democratic Party. And when they run into each other at all the fundraisers, there's less money. And so if you're going to be the Democratic nominee for president, you have to have the money machine from Democrats in California behind you. And I think that they're realizing that that would be a problem. You'd have people sitting on the sidelines because they wouldn't want to take a position between Kamala and Gavin, or you'd have people beginning to pick a side, and then there would be lots of pressure and hurt feelings and chaos and media attention. And so I think it hurts both of them to be going to all of the donors that they've used for decades to climb the ladder in California to suddenly say, pick a side.
0: I want to play this bite for everyone. This is where Jake Tapper is talking with Gavin Newsom about all the potential candidates for president and where he actually says he wouldn't run. But for those of you watching on YouTube, on Rumble, on Salem News Channel, you have to see the imagery because it's got me fired up, and I want to address it right after this bite, bite two.
11: Yeah, it's a lot of Democrats.
12: 31 flavors. And
11: you're not even the only Californian.
12: No, right. Yeah.
11: You got Ro Khanna,
12: yeah.
11: Kamala.
12: Yeah, I don't know if she runs, but we'll see.
11: I know she's called around.
12: Yeah, but I wouldn't run if she ran.
11: If she runs, you will not.
12: Of course not. Why would I? I wouldn't do that to her. I wouldn't do it to me. Why would I? I wouldn't do that to you. I wouldn't waste everyone's time. Who needs that?
11: What do you mean? That doesn't even make sense to me.
12: I wouldn't.
1: I mean, at least Jake Tapper says that doesn't make any sense to me.
0: Well, he goes on to say, like, and he misspeaks. He calls it a Zen diagram instead of a Venn diagram, which is also kind of taking one of Kamala's things. She loves a good Venn diagram. But what I can't get over, Rick, is that Jake Tapper, who's known to actually appreciate fly fishing, would go and do this staged thing. They're standing in a river up to their thighs in khakis. They're not even in waders.
13: How dare they?
0: They're pretending to cast nonstop. There's a whole CNN film crew there. There's all the staffers. This entire, like, look, we're just bros fishing. First of all, it's offensive to real anglers out there. I don't want people to think that's what I look like out there. I'm sure I look much more refined
1: in the river. You look so much cooler in your waders,
0: Will. So much cooler.
1: I mean, I've seen it.
0: Than Gavin Newsom right there. But just why would Jake Tapper agree to this puff piece standing in a river making him look cool?
10: Look, I think there's another angle here that Gavin Newsom left California to go to another state in order to fly fish with a reporter because he knew that this was all about his presidential ambitions. Why aren't you fly fishing in California? Why isn't Jake Tapper in California? Do you usually fly fish in California, or do you only go on vacation and then fly fish in another state? I think that this is all completely a phony photo op, and this is par for the course for Gavin Newsom. He loves these phony photo ops. He's robotic. He's inauthentic. This proves it, and yet, you know, the media doesn't hit him very hard on it. I've actually come around to the point where I think we should maybe back off on the criticism of Gavin because it's getting to be too much. And I really want him to run for president. I want the Democrats to pick him because I can tell you he does not work in a single swing state. I know Michigan. He doesn't work in Michigan. He's so inauthentic that there's not a single swing state that's going to go for him. The Democrats who get behind Gavin Newsom are thinking that somehow he's going to have a bunch of money and run a really smart campaign. He's a radical. He's woke. He's inauthentic. I really do want them to pick him.
1: Well, we'll keep pushing for it. You know, we'll see. Maybe Will can go get on a trip with him. He's probably not in California because he's like...
0: This could have been my line, though, where I'm like, I can't even support because he'd be a bad candidate.
1: Yeah,
0: you know?
1: He'd get in the water in California, though. It's a problem. So that's also why, too. They're like,
0: the
1: sewage and the air, the stuff that's floating around.
0: Northern California, great trout fishing, though.
1: Yeah, no, I'm being funny. I mean, it's dirty.
0: I still want to respect the resources, Logan.
1: Yeah,
0: I don't
1: sure,
0: want to
1: sure
0: take
1: it's beautiful.
0: Gavin Newsom to those resources.
1: Yeah,
0: I don't want him to find out about them.
1: I do want to hear from you, though, if you want to call in about this situation. What'd you think? 1-800-684-3110. Maybe Will can activate all the anglers.
0: Yeah.
1: activate the anglers.
0: That's right.
1: And then
0: Rick said we should do a Will fly fishing trip ACLJ fundraiser.
1: Okay.
0: I think that's a very niche audience that may join.
1: One person that will not be there, and that is me. So I will be happily zooming into that one. But Rick, look, the state of California has been, you know, messy to say the least the last few years. And, you know, I was just there and I have seen these issues that come up. And we were in one of the nicer areas of San Diego that I love outside of San Diego. And they're like, hey, you can't get in the water right now because of what's happening from Mexico. You have what's happening in California. You have what's happening in Hollywood and these areas that used to be thriving. And then you have what could be the two leading candidates for the Democrats being from that area and the people who've been really responsible for running it over the last handful of years. You are right. It would be interesting to see them be the choices here because they're going to have to answer for some of the destruction of one of the best places in the world.
10: Look, I can't miss this opportunity to talk about the terrible mayor in San Diego, Todd Gloria. He's woke. He's radical. He literally works on issues that are irrelevant while his downtown is imploding from homelessness, chaos, vandalism. He's not concentrating on any of the real problems. It's all this woke crap. And he's chasing away businesses. Businesses are leaving California and San Diego specifically simply because taxes are going up and the politicians are working on the wrong issues. We have the same issue with Karen Bass.
1: Yeah, I mean, these were places, Rick, that people didn't leave. I saw Adam Carolla said this. You never met anyone that left Los Angeles. They either grew up there and never left, or they worked their whole life to end up there.
0: Yeah, they finally made it.
1: And now you're seeing people abandoning ship. I know you're not one of those people, and I'm proud of you for doing that, because I don't think we should do that to New York. I don't think we should do that to Los Angeles. I think that is admitting defeat and ruining some of the best places we have in the world. But that is not, I mean, that's not an untrue statement. It was the dream.
10: Yeah, look, it's so frustrating to watch these politicians get voted in by people who are not thinking. It's just name recognition and lazy voters at this point, because anyone who knows what's going on, anyone who looks at the real issues, they're never going to continue voting for these Democrats, especially Karen Bass, Todd Gloria, Gavin Newsom, Kamala Harris. They are responsible for driving California into the ground.
1: Well, Rick, we appreciate you calling in, and hopefully you can still be involved in figuring it out. Because even when I was there, I just sat there going, there's so much potential here, and I don't see enough people like you out there willing to step up and hopefully try to fix these major problems that are happening here. It seems like the complacency is wild in a place like Los Angeles or a place like New York or San Diego. Again, some of the prettiest places, some of the most vibrant, eclectic, interesting places in the world that I love. And, you know, we appreciate you, you know, for doing that, at least to the best of your ability. But hopefully there should be more people like you. With that being said, Rick, appreciate you calling in. We'll have you on, I'm sure, a little bit later. But I want to hear from you if you want to call in. 1-800-684-3110. And support the work of the ACLJ here. I asked for a big push here the other day, and I'd like to do that again today. The ACLJ work continues on very strong around the world, whether it's domestically. You heard about those cases that you may be like, hey, that feels like small potatoes. Like I said, you helped out a church group in Colorado, those trying to serve the homeless community, you helped out them. What about what's happening? We got to help them out. We got to get a victory for them. It's massively important to do that. We can go fight the big ones as well. We can have lawyers on all scales that are working in local communities and ones that are working as far up as the United Nations or having to petition the White House or, you know, going to places we don't even talk about here. But none of it happens without your resources. I encourage you to support the work at ACLJ.org. 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I'd love for you to be as well. 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It's someone that gives monthly, kind of like a membership. 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
1: All right, time to take your calls and comments. Look, we had a few lines open. I went through a lot of calls earlier today, so with that, we do have about four lines open. If you want to get on the air, great time to call in right now. And do me a favor, 1-800-684-3110. We got about 9 minutes left in the show. Let's finish strong. With that, let's kick off the calls. Let's go to Ann in Pennsylvania, who is watching on Facebook, one of the places you can watch live. And go ahead.
15: Hey, guys. You are just so awesome. Love your commentary. I have to say, I'm sorry about this helicopter in the sky right now. Okay. I have to say, I'm so sorry.
1: No, I kind of like it.
15: As long as you can hear me. So the worst kind of anti-Semitism is not the left. It's coming from the right. And you know, it's very sad because it can lead to very dangerous things like, oh, maybe October 7th. But anyway, here's the thing. When certain groups of people say, oh, the genocide in Gaza have been largely blamed on Israel, and that Israel is an ally rather than a protectorate, and the constant claiming that the Jews on everything, even going as far back, that God broke his covenant with Israel somehow, referring to Mark Levin as Tel Aviv Levin because he's pro-Israel, so he can't be America first. And October 7th is the fault of Bibi Netanyahu. And on the third anniversary of October 7th, guess who said all of the aforementioned things? That October 7th, on the anniversary of October 7th, Blabbermouth didn't mention anything about the victims that were tortured to death. Okay. And then this old line that somehow we have the right to blame the Israeli government without being considered anti-Semitic. That's as old as the hills. Yeah. Nobody's buying it anymore. And one other thing.
1: Yeah, go ahead.
15: One other thing. I gave up watching this conservative outlet because of all these evil things that he is spewing. And I'm so tired of it because this needs to be pointed out. I love you guys so much. Thank you so much.
1: Thank you, Ann. Obviously, great call. We appreciate it. Look, it's exhausting. I'm not going to say it's not. It is hard to open X. It's hard to open social media and not feel like you are being hounded. And feel like, honestly, like that's the Macklemore situation. To feel like you are not being threatened as someone with Jewish heritage on a continual basis by people that you once were called friends. Some people that I still call friends who I think are misguided, who maybe don't understand the severity of the words that they say, who maybe don't fully get it. And again, it's not about supporting Israel in the sense of maybe you don't like Benjamin Netanyahu, maybe you don't like the administration, maybe you don't like President Trump, maybe you didn't like President Biden. That doesn't mean that these citizens shouldn't be able to protect themselves, and it shouldn't mean that all of a sudden, because you disagree with even the response, like let's say you hate the response of Israel to the October 7th attacks, and you think it was way overkill and that it's been wild. You could be one of those people and still understand that the nucleus of this, the origin story of this, beyond the thousands of years, but let's just say in recent days, is 3 years ago when Israel was brutally attacked by Hamas, murdering over 1,000 people, kidnapping 250 plus, and now the battle that then came after that. And again, innocents, not people in military service. You're talking about people that are largely even against military service. You have people who were like at the kibbutzes. You had people who were at music festivals. Young people. These weren't political activists. Yeah, I think it's okay for them to think of themselves as the victims because they were, and they still are, the victims. Whether you like it or not, Anna, I understand it's exhausting. It's exhausting to me.
0: Well, and I think to that point as well, when she brings up about all these individuals that are jumping on this bandwagon, and you have to consider what's the agenda. You also have to think, why did some of these people that were strongly pro-Israel, you know, all of a sudden decide this was in vogue and this was what was going to make the money and get their views? But you also have to think, I've seen a lot of those same individuals recently. I call them the conservative nihilists that, you know, nothing is worth it anymore. We're all controlled by foreign powers, et cetera, which is just all the anti-Semitic tropes. Saying things like, and this is direct quotes from several different online programs, is it even worth voting anymore?
1: Yeah, they're just giving up.
0: They're saying that, I mean, that is what should tell you everything. They aren't patriotic. They aren't pro-America. They are. They say, you know, you saw one say that El Sayed was very Trumpian. You know, no, these people are saying don't vote now. They're saying give up on America. That's the furthest thing from being pro-America and patriotic and loving your country and wanting what's best for it. That's saying there's no point. So then you also have to consider who's behind them, who's pushing that agenda. It's definitely not conservatives.
1: Yeah. Let's continue on and take some of these phone calls. Well, there's an interesting poll right now on our YouTube channel.
0: I saw it.
1: I had nothing to do with it, but let's see what it says.
0: I didn't either.
1: Let's go to Ray in California. Maybe we can read those results at the end. Ray, go ahead.
16: Hey, thanks, Al and W. Mega, make education great again. And no, this is no added burden to parents, but to go to the school and ask for the best education in the world times 10 for the child. And to grow the child's mind in one nation under God. So the colonists were, ACLJ is, parents are grassroots. Then parents will call, need to call the ACLJ.
1: Yeah, Ray, I appreciate it. I think we lost you there for a second, but I appreciate you calling in saying that, you know, we could really spearhead a big education effort. We do that. You know, there are ways the ACLJ is involved in many of these things. We provide a lot of information specifically if there is any legal troubles. But of course, our website is full of that. I'll pass that on to the team. We've done different things in the past, whether it was for our small children. We did Bald Beagle, which was a YouTube channel. You can still find all those videos. They're produced puppet videos about American history and about the way our government works. I think those were great. A lot of those were made during COVID time. So it was something that you could watch with your family, and they still get hundreds of thousands of views. And we can make more of those at some point, but also for older kids and for teenagers and for college students, we provide a lot of information, and I think we're a pretty reliable source. And you know what we do? It's all available on ACLJ.org. Not just the news, not just our current blogs, but you also find a lot of our documentation, a lot of learning about your rights as a believer, your rights as someone you know, who believes in freedom of speech. All of those things are available on ACLJ.org. You know what they're available with? At zero cost. I don't even think for any of them you have to log in. Because I want this content to be able to be shared with as many people. I want people to be as informed, like you said. Do you want to have education here? I want to make sure as many people can see this as possible. Because somewhat putting it behind a paywall is cowardly. I understand people got to make money and there's got to be a business situation here. But if you say something controversial like the New York Times, and then you say you got to pay to see it.
0: I had to send that article as a gift article to so many people this morning.
1: Yeah, because Will has to pay for it.
0: Right.
1: Yeah. Okay. So, subscriber number one over here. But look, we have to have some of that information for us here to do our research and be able to do it. But we don't do that here at ACLJ. That's only because you support. That's only because you help us out here. We pay our writers. We pay our team of researchers. We pay our legal team, our media team. Of course, these aren't volunteers. These are the best of the best. And I truly believe that. And I want to have the best of the best available. But that only happens if you support. And right now, I'm going to ask you an easy way, even if you don't want to donate today or you don't feel like you can, and financially, a lot of people are dealing with a lot of things, there's free ways you can get involved. 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
3: With SRN News, I'm Keith Peters in Washington. The House has passed a broad package of sanctions targeting Russian officials and key pillars of its economy as lawmakers look to deprive President Vladimir Putin of the financial resources needed to wage the war against Ukraine. Texas Congressman Michael McCaul says the bill calls for tariffs on top Russian energy importers.
18: These countries have a choice to make about whether they will continue to sustain Putin's aggression. Putin believes he can keep financing this war indefinitely. We need to change that calculation.
3: The bill is named after the late Senator Lindsey Graham of South Carolina, who spent more than a year working on it. The bill passed by a vote of 262 to 159. On Wall Street, the Dow down by 631 points. This is SRN News.
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